0: County medical staff says they don't believe there was any direct skin contact with that bat and an individual. I'm Phil Farrar.
1: And the heat advisory for the coast and valleys, extreme heat warning for the deserts and the mountains, still in place all the way till Monday. Casey Oswalt with the National Weather Service says, unfortunately, the temperatures will last through next week.
2: It's possible once we get to Monday and Tuesday, it starts to feel a little bit cooler than over the weekend. But unfortunately, as we get into the middle and end of next week, we are watching another potential for a significant warm-up.
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3: We still have a sig alert 94 eastbound after Federal. All lanes are blocked from an earlier incident. You are getting through in the center divider area, but it is backed up to the 5. Your 5 south is slow as well. Sorrento Valley to downtown's now going to take you 45 minutes. On the 8 west, right at the 125, looks like we got a brand new crash scooting to the right shoulder. And on the 8 west at Mollison, still got that wreck over on the shoulder. Your 8 eastbound from Ocean Beach to El Cajon, it's now a 53-minute ride. 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I'm Jenny Harmon, Coco's next real-time traffic update at 5:13.
1: Coco's updated San Diego weather. So the heat advisories and warnings run until Monday night, with highs in the low to mid 80s at the water, low to upper 90s inland. Along the coast, also a beach hazard statement for waves to 7 feet. That'll run through Sunday. Right now downtown, it's 83. I'm Jack Cronin. Next update, 5:30. 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
4: On News Radio 600 Cogo, we are live in San Diego. Thank you for tuning in. Good to have you along with us. Quick promotional announcement. We'll be giving away a pair of tickets to see Zach Bryan in this hour, and we'll be giving away a pair of tickets to see ZZ Top in this hour. So it's the Rock and Roll Country Music Hour on the Lou Penrose Show. All right, everybody's moving back in with their parents. Everybody is talking about it. Wall Street Journal did a big report on it, how it's no longer taboo. It's no longer something to be, no longer a source of shame. Everybody thinks it's financially prudent to move back in with your parents. Here is Christine Romans on the Today Show.
5: Get the empty nest. These young adults, student debt, groceries, gas. For many, it's the only money move they have to get ahead. And as they're moving home, they and their families are finding other benefits, too.
4: Oh, right, because everybody gets along. So now your parents can, you know, keep an eye on you. It's and this is going to be an unpopular opinion again, but it's exactly the same as it was when you graduated. It's exactly the same as it was when you turned 18. It's exactly the same. We had to buy groceries and have gas in our car then too. So it is no different. It's not more expensive now than it was when you left your parents' house. But it's, you know, look, it's a choice. You know, you do whatever you want. I have rules on this. I have, to a degree, no problem with young women, women in their 20s, moving back in with mom and dad. I really would prefer that than you moving in with a girlfriend and being tempted to move in with your boyfriend. All the studies show, all of them, and I know you think you're the exception, but all the studies show that when you move in with your boyfriend, tick-tock, you will wind up older, broker, and just as unmarried. So if that's what you want, then keep doing what you're doing, because that is what's going to happen. Oh, no, Lou, it's not going to happen to me. It's going to happen to you. You're going to be older, broker, and just as unmarried. You're allowed to date, and you're allowed to, you're an adult. If you want to spend the night, but go home to your place. Do not move in the boyfriend. Do not move in with the boyfriend. The statistics are off the charts that those relationships don't last. You know, in fact, the Lou Penrose rule is there's no such thing as a boyfriend after the age of 21. There is no such thing as a boyfriend. You can use the term if you want, but it's foolishness to consider anybody a boyfriend in your 20s and 30s. Boyfriend is a lyric in a 1950s teeny bop song. There are only three things in an adult woman's life. There are acquaintances, fiancés, and husbands. That's all there is. There is nothing else. There is no boyfriend at 25. But I'm not going to win that one. Anyway, so everyone's moving back in a home. So you can't move your boyfriend in. So that actually, it satisfies a lot of my conditions to make the world work. If you can't, if you have to move back home, then you're certainly not, your boyfriend's not moving back home. What's your dad going to say? So that's good for you. So that's for women. For men, that's absolutely shameful. You should be ashamed of yourself. If you're living with your parents in your 20s, you are a loser. And somebody has to tell you, you need to go figure it out. It ain't that hard, man. Let me tell you. It really ain't that hard. Get a couple of guys together, get an apartment, and be a grown-ass man. It's certainly not sexy. But people are moving back home with parents. And they're blaming the economy, which is like so ridiculous. What a crutch. But what happens if you want to move back in with your parents and you are a young woman in her 20s, so you satisfy the Lou Penrose rule, so you get that idiot on the radio off your back, but your parents live in a senior community?
6: It's a popular retirement community in Florida. The rule, you have to be 55 and older to live there. But this 28-year-old calls it home and doesn't want to move.
4: She doesn't want to go. She's like, I need to live with my parents. I don't have any money. Well, your parents bought a house in a senior community. Well, I can do what I want. Well, you can't. And this one blew up.
7: It's a beautiful village of 155 homes. It has pools and pickleball courts. A pleasure to live here. With one catch, you have to be at least 55 years old.
4: Got to be 55 years old. She's 28. That's not 55. And everybody's in an uproar.
7: She says the Homeowners Association sent her this document stating each occupied home shall at all times be occupied by at least one person 55 years of age or older. Bethany is 28.
4: She's 28. Bethany. Oh, she's even got a 28-year-old name. And she got the notice in the mail. Or at least her parents did. Now what happens? Right? Should we amend the rules? You know, we're all so concerned about these young people that are just in the grips of student loan debt and Trump's economy. And, right, what are they going to do? They got to live somewhere. They can't live on their own. Somehow we all lived on our own, but they have to live with their parents. But the parents were in the 55-plus community.
8: I didn't buy here to put up with people under 55. We all bought here for peace and quiet to enjoy better days in our life.
4: There's that guy. So we're having a board meeting now. Everyone's down there at the board meeting. We have to call a special board meeting because Bethany is 28, and she's living here, and it's no good. So this guy, he represents the side of the residents that, what'd he say? I bought here to not have these youngins just frolicking about here.
8: I didn't buy here to put up with people under 55. We all bought here for peace and quiet to enjoy better days in our life.
4: Peace and quiet? How much noise is she making? Is she throwing, swinging parties? I don't know about you, but if I'm in a 55 plus, if I'm 55 and I bought in a community and I went down to use the gym and a 28-year-old came in to use the gym, I don't know that I'd be upset. That sounds delightful, to be perfectly honest with you. But I get it. Rules are rules. They had the support side for Bethany. The other people said, oh, come on, leave her alone. She's doing nothing wrong.
9: This person has not given us one moment heartburn. I don't even know she's here.
4: Oh, that's right. He sounded a little smitten. Was he swooning there for a moment?

0: $1,000 per resident to pay for the attorney to evict her. So her own parents have to contribute money to the HOA to on a special assessment to buy an attorney to get the daughter out of the senior community.
1: I don't understand personally why a 28-year-old would want to live with people that are over 55. Just doesn't make sense to me.
0: Yeah, me neither. Yeah, I don't know why she doesn't want to live. Like, why can't she just be a grown-up and go find herself a couple of gals and get an apartment? Man, you know, you don't want to be a burden on your parents, and this girl is a burden. Look what's happening. She's got, I'm sure now all of her parents' friends that are in the, you know, pickleball court, they're going to be like, oh, you're the troublemaker. Why don't you tell your daughter to grow up? Like, it's going to cause all kinds of hurt feelings. Grow up and move out of your parents' house. Let your parents live their lives. My goodness. You know, they gave you 18 years. That's all you get. After that, you either have to be an American or an Americant. Nonsense. 514, Lou Penrose, live and local on News Radio 600 KOGO and on the iHeartRadio app.
2: We still have that SIG alert, 94 eastbound, right after Federal. All lanes are blocked. They're squeezing you by in that center divider area, and it is a crawl all the way from the 5. If you're on that 5, southbound Sorrento Valley downtown, it's going to take you about 43 minutes now. On the 15 north, right at the 805, got a car fire over on the right shoulder. And your 805 south Sorrento Valley to Chula Vista is 52 minutes. 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
5: 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Caller number 6 picks up the tickets. Good luck. Lou Penrose on News Radio 600 KOGO talking about this 28-year-old daughter moved in with her parents. Okay, everyone's saying that's what millennials are doing. That's the smart thing to do. Don't go into debt. Housing, affordability, beep, bop, boop. Problem is, parents live in a 55-plus senior living community. Board wants her gone.
6: I don't understand personally why a 28-year-old would want to live with people that are over 55. Just doesn't make sense to me.
5: That's right. That's one of the board members.
7: You're spot on, Lou. I remember in the 90s, I would throw a few bucks in my tank, get some top ramen. I'd struggle a little bit. If we could afford a pizza from Domino's, it was like a huge bonus. Love the show.
5: I appreciate the call. I know. It in many respects, was some of the best days of my life. So I moved to Southern California right after graduation in 1990. And I always wanted to live in California. I always knew I was going to. I chose California. You can be born and raised in San Diego, but when you're chosen, right? Very special relationship I have with where we are. And I didn't regret it. But I don't remember. I was, in my 20s too. And I didn't have that much student loan debt. I had some, but college was state school. I don't remember being that expensive. But I didn't carry credit card debt. I didn't have any car loans or anything like that. My car was paid off. And I had some cash in the bank, like my savings account. I was always working. And I made sure that, I knew I was leaving. So I made sure that I didn't spend a whole lot of money, at a graduation party, go crazy. Because I'm leaving. I didn't have a job when I got here. And I started looking for work right away. I had a couple of leads. And I got a job pretty quickly. I got two jobs. I worked all week, and I also worked overnights at a radio station in Santa Monica from like 11 until 4 in the morning, Saturday night and Sunday night. So, that'll cut into your social life, but who cares? Got to work. You take the job where the work is. 21 years old. And I never remember thinking or talking about money or affordability. I moved in. I had a roommate. He was my fraternity brother. Went to the same college. He came out here a semester before I did, and he knew I was coming, and we moved in, and we got an apartment, and I ate at Jack in the Box right there, near the apartment, and I just recently did the math, because I remember how much our rent was. Our rent was $800, and we had underground gated parking, and it was an apartment building, and you could even go to the roof of the apartment building. It was, it was cool. You could stand on the roof and look around. Watch sunsets, take girls up there, very, it felt safe to me. And the rent was $800, split two. So it's $400 a person. I had my own bathroom. We had a little balcony. We had a fireplace. It was great. And if you put that into the inflation calculator, adjusted for inflation, it comes out to be $2,100 a month, which is what a two-bedroom is going for in San Diego. So everything was the same. Now, I don't know if the wages adjusted for inflation are the same. I remember making $9 an hour working at KBIG Radio in Hollywood. $9 an hour. And, you know, whatever the gas was and whatever beer cost, that's it. But, you know, whenever there was guys, you know, someone calls, hey, we're all going to be meeting up at this bar. We're going to that bar. I would go and I'd drink. If I wanted to eat, I'd eat. I had groceries and I don't ever remember there being a problem. But obviously, I didn't have a lot of money, but I didn't have a lot of problems. Now people are bellyaching about all these problems. So I think it's a lot easier than people are making it out to be. Unless there's some cost out there that I'm missing.
8: Hi, it's just too bad they couldn't compromise. Like, she could stay and sleep there, but she couldn't have any parties and couldn't have any of her friends there. You know, there should have, but then the board voted to leave her. I mean, we're over 55, and I would not want to live in a 55-only neighborhood. I'm glad we have youth and kids, and I wish there were more kids in the neighborhood, but then that's just us.
5: Yeah, I appreciate the call. I do understand the attraction of a 55-plus community, only because my dad moved into one. Well, my dad, it was clear that he was not going to be able to take care of himself alone in New York. We probably waited too long, to be perfectly honest. And, you know, my brother lives in North Carolina and I lived in Southern California. And we gave him the choice, but I knew he would love it here. And so it was before I had children. I had just gotten married and I asked my wife, can my dad live with us for, like, you know, 6 months-ish to just kind of get him healthy and acclimated and comfortable. And then we'll find a nice apartment for him. So that was a fun honeymoon year. But it was great because he got very healthy very quickly. He loved the outside, walked all the time, got into very healthy shape. We shedded a lot, tritated down, and got rid of almost all his blood pressure medicines and those damn statins that they keep putting you on, and ended the cholesterol and got his blood sugar under control. He was no longer pre-diabetic. It was just everything that San Diego and Southern California offers you. Health, right? Because of the climate and the vibe. And he loved it. And then he moved into a 55 senior facility and he loved it. It was just great. But he got to see, you know, he got to see the family and got to see his grandkids all the time. But, you know, went home to his tribe. And, you know, eventually he was like the mayor down there, drinking, you know, warm wine out of plastic glasses and playing lawn bowling and bocce. He had a blast. So I can understand the attraction. And, you know, this opens the door, letting this 28-year-old girl live in there. It opens up the door. And you got to be strict. These HOA boards are strict because people take advantage. 526, Lou Penrose on News Radio 600 KOGO and live on the iHeartRadio app.
9: We still have that sick alert, 94 eastbound between Federal over to College Avenue. It was an injury accident. All lanes are still blocked right now, but the tow trucks are on the scene, so I'm hoping they'll get some lanes open soon. Right now, you're squeezing by in that center divider area, and you're stacked up from the 5. If you're on that 5 southbound Sorrento Valley to downtown, it's going to take you 46 minutes. On the 805 southbound Sorrento Valley to Chula Vista, it's 56 minutes. And on the 8 westbound at Mollison, still working on a crash on the shoulder there. I'm Jenny Harmon. KOGO's next real-time traffic update at 5:32.
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18: The heat is on in the KOGO News Center. I'm Phil Farrar. It is expected to stay or get progressively warmer in some areas of the county the next few days. The coast and valleys under a heat advisory. The mountains and deserts are under an extreme heat warning, and both run through Monday night. We'll have your full forecast later in this newscast. The latest on the fire in rural Ramona, the Creelman Fire, holding at 347 acres. It is 60% contained. Firefighters say they made good progress overnight and have so far throughout the day. The task at hand, putting out hot spots and cutting a line around this fire to keep sparks or flames from reigniting. Comic-Con kicking off today with an estimated 135,000 people expected to attend during the next 4 days. KOGO's Laura Kane talked to ticket holders as they waited in line for the doors to officially open.
19: Came all the way from?
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0: 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Laura Kane, Cogo News.
18: Yes, she will. We love our avocados, but do they love us?
1: Avocados are the stars of a new study. It's published in the Journal of Clinical Lipidology and finds that adults with abdominal obesity who ate avocados daily for 6 months saw a beneficial reduction in LDL particles. LDL particles carry cholesterol through the bloodstream, and higher levels increase heart disease risk. Avocados contain unsaturated fats, fiber, and other properties which have been shown to reduce LDL levels. Researchers from the Penn State Department of Nutritional Sciences who led the study found about a 4% reduction in heart disease risk with daily avocado consumption.
18: That's Lisa Brady reporting. Cogo News Time, 5:33.
9: We still have a SIG alert. 94 eastbound right at Federal Boulevard. All lanes are blocked from that injury crash you're getting by in the center divider area. The tow trucks are on the scene. Hopefully we can get that your way soon, but it's still be backed up all the way to the 5. Your 5 southbound Sorrento Valley downtown's a 46-minute ride. You're on the 805 southbound. It starts to slow right around Miramar Road. Your 805 south Sorrento Valley to Chula Vista is now 56 minutes. 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
18: Cogo's updated San Diego weather from now until Monday night. Monday night, a heat advisory for the inland valleys, an extreme heat warning in the mountains and deserts. Highs for the next several days, we'll see 80s along the coast. Inland, those highs 97 to about 102. The desert will be blazing up to 119 degrees. We also have a beach hazard statement through Sunday evening. The surf could reach 7 feet, could bring a strong rip current, and we also could see some coastal flooding. Right now, downtown, it is 83 degrees, 91 in Ramona. 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
2: Hey, Lou. When I was 18 years old and living on my own, we had a wheel that was for a spool of wire as a table, 2 free recliners, and living on government cheese. How's that?
5: I remember that. I remember those days. I had one of those spools, not in California, but I had one in New York. So I graduated, actually, I was a super senior. I graduated a semester late. So everybody graduated in June, and I had then got an apartment and had to take one more semester because I had to drop my first semester senior year because my mom got sick and I had to drop out of school. And it was very disappointing, and it messed everything up. It messed up my law school applications. It messed everything up. And my mom died. So everything was messed up. And then I had to go back. And all my friends were graduating and getting jobs. I had to go back. So I got a small apartment and it had that spool in it, which is kind of cool. I know. Like, where did we get them? And why are they everywhere? I mean, are they that ever present? And they're very efficient, right? I mean, you can actually dress it up, but you don't have to. They work very well. They were the coffee table. Yeah, I love that spool. Did not have the government issued cheese until, when I moved to California, I lived in Hollywood, and then I got a job in 29 Palms. Salary went from $9 an hour in Hollywood to $6 an hour in 29 Palms, but I lived at the Oleander Motel on 29 Palms Highway. And I was able to do that, and I had gas, and I had beer money, and I ate pretty much at the Arco, the AMPM, for the most part. That's why I know so much about AMPM food. And I was fine. I was going out every night. And eventually I got a roommate. I got two roommates. It was three girls that lived in a house. This was a trip. Three girls lived in a house in 29 Palms, all dating Marines. One of them was moving out, and so there was a room for rent. And I checked it out, and it seemed fine. I felt well guarded. There were Marines at the house all the time. And, that was like they threw parties all the time. You know, because the Marines would get off at 4 o'clock on a Friday and come over to, they were dating the two other girls and they bring their buddies over and they had a pool. So it's 29 Palms, right? Want to go out in that pool, and the guys were great. And that began my affection for the United States Marine Corps because they were just, really just meeting all these great guys. And the 29 Palms, the Marine Corps Air Ground Combat Center is right there. And, It was a great time. It was a great place to live. I, again, never remember not having money. And I'm making $6 an hour, and I'm working in 29 Palms, and I got gas money, I got auto insurance, I got everything that everybody has today. But I went out all the time. So I don't get the millennial belly aching. But again, I'm open to correction. I'm happy to hear what you have to pay for that the rest of us didn't have to pay for back in the day, because I enjoyed my 20s. I had a blast. The stories that I could tell you about those days living in 29 Palms, I can't tell many of them on the radio, but if we're at a bar, I could tell you, man, oh man, did we have fun.
3: Blue, that old boy hit on her. She said, get out of here, old man. And he said, oh yeah, you're out of here.
5: Maybe that's what happened. That guy seemed pretty bitter. He was a bitterman. This is one of the guys that sit up at the board meeting, at the HOA meeting.
4: I didn't buy here to put up with people under 55. We all bought here for peace and quiet to enjoy better days in our life.
5: Yeah, I didn't buy here to put up with that. People under 55. But she had her fan club.
6: This person has not given us one moment heartburn. I don't even know she's here.
5: Yeah, so the crowd was on the side of letting the 28-year-old stay in the parents' house in the 55-plus community, but the board voted 5-0 to boot her out. So she's not out yet. They're all going to court. A lot of people are not even going that far. Like, they're not even waiting to be in a situation where they have to move in with parents, or waiting to be in a situation where they realize that... I'm talking about women, a lot of young women, not even waiting to have the world hit them like a brick wall. They are making the decision in their early 20s that it doesn't matter how much I'm going to earn. It doesn't matter what's going to happen. I'm not going to enjoy my life at all. Lou Penrose is 100% right. I want to be married to a good earner. So that's what I'm going to do. I'm not going to focus on my career. My career is making myself the best person I can be, the most attractive person I can be inside and out. And I'm going to put myself out there and seek the best earner so that I can have a good life. Now, people are calling that gold digging. I think that's spot on the right attitude for young women to have.
22: A Gen Z woman is going viral after saying she'd rather marry rich than spend her life working. The 20-year-old who says that she was studying to become a dentist.
5: All right, so two things there. 20 years old, that is spot on self-examination. What do I always tell you? The most important thing that you need to do, you have to make a decision about the life you want to have. And the earlier you make that decision, the better chance you are at getting it. In other words, I have these arguments, and I had them with my nieces all the time. Do you want to be, at some point, a married woman with children? Oh, yeah, Uncle Lou. Okay. All right, good. That's good. You need to be thinking about that in your early 20s. Because first, it takes time to find somebody worth marrying, and then it takes time to get going on that plant, like years. So very important for young women to decide, what life do you want to have? And do you just want to, if you want to just let life happen to you and just however it goes, that will happen. You will be older, broker, and just as unmarried. That's what happens to you. Tick tock, tick tock. But if you think about it, you really should take literally, a goodly amount of alone time and make the decision. I want to have this kind of life. Like, if you want a career, then you want a career. If you want to be the kind of person that's home with your young children, then you need to do things that enable that to happen. And so this woman's 20 years old. Being a dentist sucks. It's a lot of money to be a dentist. And it's going to be like years before you get that money back. There's no way you're going to get through dental school and pay as it goes. You're going to have to take out loans. And, dentists are not like doctors or lawyers, right? I mean, there's a lot of dentists. That's why you see coupons for $99 for your first visit in every money mailer. It's hard to get patients, or you got to buy a practice, and now you're in debt to the dentist that retired. So it's just, I mean, for you dentists out there, it's a noble profession. That's fine. But for a 20-year-old woman, she's right. Hang it up and go find yourself a good guy.
22: Working. The 20-year-old who says that she was studying to become a dentist posted on Reddit that she's realized she can't have the career, the house, luxury travel, and financial freedom she wants by 30. So she'd rather marry a wealthy man, have kids, and never work again.
5: Good for her. That's the right attitude. I don't think she's a gold digger. I think she's a smart young woman. She has made the decision. I want to have a nice life. I don't want to struggle my whole life to prove some kind of feminist point that I could support myself. Well, the video did go viral, and the haters got to hate. I'll share that with you next. 5:44, 16 now, in front of 6, Lou Penrose on News Radio 600 KOGO and live on the iHeartRadio app.
9: Well, we still have a sick alert, 94 eastbound, right at Federal, but they just opened up the two left lanes, but it's still going to be stacked up from the 5. Your 5 southbound Sorrento Valley to downtown is going to take you 46 minutes. And on the 5 south, right at 8th, we've got a stall blocking the right lane. 8 westbound, right at the 125, trying to get a crash cleared from the right shoulder area. Your 8 eastbound, Ocean Beach to El Cajon's, 54 minutes now. 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
31: Aliens lived in 29 palms. The Paris of North America.
5: Hey, I'll tell you what, man. I loved it. I had a great time. It was very new. I'd never seen any place like it. I had been in Southern California for a while, and I took that drive out on the 10, and then you get on Highway 62, and the topography starts to change. It's not really palm trees anymore. They have these huge boulders out there. And yeah, my grandfather was a stonemason, so I'd been to quarries before. And my first like mental reaction to it was, what size crane are they using to bring these rocks up here? I mean, that was honestly my first reaction. I'd never seen rocks that big before. They have rocks the size of hotels. And it starts to look like Land of the Lost. I'm like, wow, this is an adventure. As you're driving through Rongo Valley and Yucca Valley and Joshua Tree on your way to 29. No, I had a great time up there. I don't know why people pick on it. I get it if your recruiter said, we're sending you to Southern California, and you think you're going, you know, where Pendleton, and you're technically in Southern California, but you're in 29 Palms. I get it. Well, you're probably going to think, wow, this is not what I thought it was going to be. But it's just it's an amazing place. It's very unique. And the experience to live there, work there, it was wild, man, for a young kid that really never been out of New York. And I didn't live in New York City, but I was in New York. And so I was new to California, and now I'm in 29 Palms, California. Great people, a lot of fun, still friends with many, many, many of the Marines that I met up there. Still friends with the, I told you I moved in three girls had a house together, and one of the girls was moving out, opening up a room for rent. And it, like, I agreed to it. It was good, easy money, and all I need is a room, like an access to a bathroom. I'm working all the time. And, you know, safe. Is, the whole place is safe. You're guarded by the Marine Corps Air Ground Combat Center. There's no crime up there. And, you know, it was fine. And it turned out, like, whatever was going on with that girl, I think she was getting married or something. Anyway, it fell apart, and she now wasn't moving out. But they had already did a lease agreement with me. So, like, we kind of, like, split the room. No, nothing naughty happened. And it wasn't like that. It was very fun. Like, we had just met each other, and she had to stay for an extra couple of days, and so she could sort things out, and those days became weeks, and we became friends, and we're friends to this day. And she's married and has a wonderful family, and we connect every once in a while and laugh about those early days in 29 Palms at that crazy house where the two women were dating these Marines, and they would, like, 15 Marines would show up and jump in the pool every weekend of our lives. A lot of fun. All right, so this 20-year-old woman, she went on social media. She said, I'm 20 years old. My plan was to become a dentist. It's going to cost too much money to be a dentist, and then I'm going to be a dentist, and I'll never be able to pay back the student loans or earn the kind of money, and I'll have to work to earn the money, and it's not the life I want. So I just want to focus on marrying someone that can provide me the life that I want. And it went viral, positive and negative.
22: The post sparked a firestorm online, with commentators calling it a toxic mindset and warning that giving up financial independence leaves you vulnerable if a relationship falls apart.
5: Well, that would happen to anybody. You know what? You're vulnerable if you lose your job. You're financially vulnerable all the time. That's why you save. So, of course, if you make that choice, but every woman that chooses a traditional marriage is vulnerable. Well, actually, not really. That's why they have family law. So there are, you know, and a prenuptial agreement doesn't necessarily mean you get zero. It's whatever's in the contract. You write the terms and conditions. Charlotte got $1 million. Before she married Trey in Sex and the City, she signed a prenup, but she got herself $1 million. So you can work this, and I think that's wise. If your plan is to not work, to be in the house, to raise the family, and you're marrying someone with earning potential, then you probably should sign a prenuptial agreement to guarantee yourself something. And he should sign it to make sure he doesn't get taken to the cleaners.
22: So what do you think? Is this gold digging or just a realistic response to today's economy?
5: Realistic response to today's economy. Look, I am in support of this young woman. Good for you. Figure out the life you want and then go get it. And then go back to the house and get yourself pretty clothes and go to the gym and make yourself an interesting person and somebody worth marrying and supporting. That's the way to do it. Go, girl. 5:55, 5 now in front of 6, Lou Penrose on News Radio 600 KOGO and live on the iHeartRadio app.
9: Finally, a little good news. Our Sig Alert has cleared on the 94 East at Federal. Got that crash cleared. They just opened all lanes, and that 94 East is still a really slow ride from the 5. Now on the 5 North at Hawthorne, got a report of some brush on fire over on the right shoulder, and on the 5 North at the 8, got an accident moving to the right shoulder there. Your 5 southbound, Sorrento Valley downtown, it's still going to take you about 38 minutes, and on the 805 southbound, Sorrento Valley Chula Vista, it's 59 minutes now. I'm Jenny Harmon, KOGO's next real-time traffic update at 6:03.
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32: Who has the con? San Diego has the con. In the Kogo News Center, I'm Phil Farrar, not the intimidator, but the originator. This is where it all started. Comic-Con is in full swing in America's finest city.
33: One person is carrying a giant machete. Another is sporting wings. Some are just in everyday clothes. All of them have one thing in common, a Comic-Con badge hanging around their necks.
34: It's my first time. I've always wanted to go.
35: Are you going all 4 days?
34: Yeah.
35: Congratulations.
34: This is my fourth. I couldn't get tickets last year, so see the merch pins, some figures, anime too.
36: I'm looking forward to spending as much money as possible.
35: That's good for San Diego.
33: And if you think you just saw Robert Downey Jr., you probably did. He's one of the celebrities rumored to be in San Diego this weekend. Laura Kane, Kogo News.
32: In the South Bay, Chula Vista City Council members voting against giving themselves a 70% pay raise after hearing from the public.
37: The council voted against the pay increase, which would have asked voters in November to raise council member salaries from $64,000 to $110,000 a year. Mayor John McCann opposed the pay increase before the meeting and made the motion to remove the proposal. The Chula Vista City Council could still consider other plans to put before voters in a future ballot, including adding a third term in office. I'm Jack Cronin.
32: Now to ultrasound dating. It's not what you think. Planned Parenthood of the Pacific Southwest announcing it has expanded its ultrasound dating services to all 18 of its health centers throughout San Diego, Riverside, and Imperial counties. early ultrasound dating is the most accurate method for establishing gestational age. Planned Parenthood patients, many of whom rely on the organization as their primary source of reproductive health care, the organization said access to accurate gestational dating strengthens the entire continuum of services. KOGO News Time, 6:02.
0: On the 94 eastbound before Federal, we had an earlier sig alert. They got that cleared. All lanes are open, but it's still going to be a slow ride coming away from the 5. On the 15 north, right at the 805, we had a car fire over on the right shoulder. Looks like they're still blocking the two right lanes there. If you're on the 5 southbound Sorrento Valley, downtown's 38 minutes. And on the 805 southbound Sorrento Valley to Chula Vista, it's now going to take an hour. 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
32: KOGO's updated San Diego weather. Fair warning from now until Monday night. A heat advisory for the inland valleys. An extreme heat warning in the mountains and deserts. The highs for the next several days will see low 80s along the coast. In the inland areas, 97 to 102. The deserts way up there, 119. We also have a beach hazard statement through Sunday evening. 7-foot surf, strong rip currents. Could see some coastal flooding right now down. Downtown, it is 77 degrees. I'm Phil Ferrari, your next update, 6:30. 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

Ladies and gentlemen, boys and girls, welcome. It is Eric Erickson here. Phone number 877-973-7425. Should be on the program. I would be very delighted to have you with me. If you text Eric, E-R-I-C-K, to 33777, you can get the live stream, the show notes, the podcast, everything you need. We have several things we need to talk about out of the gate. One is Alexandria Ocasio-Cortez lying about the National Defense Authorization Act, claiming we were merging our military with Israel. Two, Sophie Cunningham, the WNBA has come under serious attack from athletic sports reporters, including The Athletic with The New York Times, for defending girls being in girls' sports. We got more on the war and stuff with Congress, but I need to apologize in advance. I'm going to try to make it through this, and I need to actually start very personally. And I need to ask you to pray for me for the next 24 hours, because I'm about to do 6 hours of radio today, 3 hours of radio tomorrow. I won't be here, and I need to explain it out of the gate, and it is emotionally grueling. I tried literally looking in the mirror to do this opening monologue earlier and couldn't do it without crying. And I'm going to try. And I apologize for ruining your day, but I need you to listen to me. Every year, my flagship station raises money to fight childhood cancer. And part of what we do is I interview kids with cancer. I interview the parents who have lost kids with cancer, and I interview the survivors. And in the next 48 hours, I'm going to interview kids who will not be around next year. And I don't think, I'm really confident I would not have the reaction to it that I have if my wife didn't have cancer. We got a lot of new people listening, San Diego, Los Angeles, and beyond. My wife has stage 4 lung cancer. There is no cure. It is genetic. She takes a chemo pill every day that keeps the tumors from growing. It is stage 4. She was given 2 years to live 9 years ago. It is not easy. We live with the sword of Damocles hanging over us. We go for scans every 3 months and have for 9 years now. This is going to be grueling. A couple years ago, I interviewed a family, had a 6-year-old who had my wife's cancer, was on the same medicine. He died a few months later. It is very hard for me to do these 2 days. What makes it more difficult this year, and this is not a partisan point, I'm glad Donald Trump is president and not Joe Biden or Kamala Harris, but the economy's not doing well, and I don't care how much the administration insists the economy is doing well. The reality is it's not, and I know it's not, because typically extremely generous people are not as generous this year. It's been harder to get the sponsorships and to get the size of sponsorships and to get matching gifts for matching hours on radio when we do this carathon. It's been harder to get people to step up. And I am going to beg you, from the bottom of my heart, beg you, one, please be in prayer for me, because you do not understand how grueling this is for me. And two, if you can donate, text the word donate to 33777 right now. Now, some of the program directors around the country for this station or for this show are listening right now saying, Erickson, why are you doing this? We have our own local fundraisers. And I don't want to detract from your local fundraisers. But this fundraiser that I'm doing raises money for the second largest cancer research facility for kids' cancer in America and the largest facility for sickle cell in the world. It's called Children's Healthcare of Atlanta. I don't care where you are. We got a lot of listeners now in San Diego and Los Angeles. The cancer research that you fund by texting donate to 33777 benefits kids in your community. In fact, a lot of kids from around the country come here for treatment at this facility and to help with the research. It is a worthy cause. It is a worthy cause. I don't care who you are, where you are, and I am very passionate about it. Maybe too passionate about it. I really don't like doing it because of the emotional wreckage that it causes in my life. I'm sorry to be that way. I shouldn't be, but it's just I meet kids who have my wife's cancer and they're not going to be here next year. And my wife is, and I'm so thankful. And I see what people are going through, and I don't want to go through that with my wife. We've been very, very blessed. So we've struggled. We've had a lot of problems.
also so heroic to see. I've met who have donated bone marrow to save the lives of their siblings. I have met parents who have donated bone marrow to save the lives of their kids. I have met kids who grew up to become doctors and participate in the research. I have met kids who want to be doctors. I have met kids who, when you ask them about their treatment, they love coming to this facility because of all the care that they get. Kids who are sad. I have literally met a kid who was sad of being cured of cancer because it meant he didn't have to come to the hospital anymore. He loved it so much. And this year we're struggling to raise money because people are on hard times.

call 888-750-2772 and make the appropriate donation. I don't know what the amount is. But if you don't want to give those, if you just want to give, please, you can call 888-750-2772 or just text the word donate to 33777 and I will send you the portal. And I really just covet your prayers. I am trying not to lose it on radio right now with you guys, thinking about what is coming, thinking about what I have done. So 2 years ago, so Philip normally comes with, this is the other grueling thing, is normally Philip comes with me. He's like family. And Charlie used to back in the day, and then Charlie got kids. And so Philip came, and now Philip has kids and he doesn't come. And I guess I could ask Fisher to come, and probably I should have. And, but so 2 years ago, maybe 3 years ago, Philip and I had to interview a family. They had lost their kid. And it was the most gut-wrenching, we were all crying. I was crying on the radio. I'm trying not to do it right now. And I love dive bars. The greatest equality in America is found in a dive bar. And I'm not going to tell you which one that I go to, because there is one near my station that I love. And I will go sit there after this is over and have a beer by myself, because Philip's not with me, because, well, his wife decided she wanted kids, and now he can't travel as much. Well, we sat there 2 years ago, and I didn't make eye contact with anybody. I didn't talk to anybody, not even Philip. He, of course, gets margaritas because he's a teal guy. I just got a Yingling, a beer. And I sat there in silence, and I drank that beer. And the bartender put a second one down and just looked at me and said, "Baby, we all heard that." Just like, my gosh, I fell apart at the bar. Oh, it was wonderful and it was awful. People can't be as generous this year because life is hard for people and things are expensive. Groceries expensive, gas is expensive. I can't tell you what it does for the families today and tomorrow as I'm interviewing them, for them to hear the phone ring and to hear the bells ring when they get a big donation. It is you in spirit with them saying, "I support you and I support the cause and I support the mission." Childhood cancer is 100% donor funded. The government funds adult cancer because adults vote and kids don't. And they think we can take the adult research and apply it to kids. And we're learning more and more you can't. And so childhood cancer research, it's 100% donor based funded. And Children's Healthcare Atlanta is the number two research facility in North America. It is number one globally for sickle cell anemia. And every dollar you give doesn't go to bureaucratic overhead. It goes to research. It goes to the comfort and care for the kids who are in treatment at the hospital. 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It is a reward to be able to fight this fight and realize how generous your audience is and how generous you are, particularly in these hard times right now economically. And I'm serious. A dollar helps. 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And right now they do matching hours. So as you're listening to me, I'm not sure who's on right now, but if you're listening, that someone has probably donated money and said, if you give a dollar, they'll give a dollar up to a certain amount. So your dollar becomes $2. Your $5 becomes 10. And all I can do is thank you. Listen, program directors, I apologize for starting my show in an emotionally gut-wrenching way and driving everyone off with tears today. I will get to the news. I got to go blow my nose and dry my eyes. But thank you. Thank you very much. If you want to call, the number is 888-750-2772. You can ask to participate in the golf outing with me or the Bourbon and Butts. You can come to Atlanta and do it with me. Or if you just want to give, and I pray that you will, text donate to 33777. And if you'll just pray for me, I've got to do this for the next 48 hours. I'm doing 6 hours of radio today. I'm not even going to be here tomorrow. It is so gut-wrenching. I'll do 3 hours tomorrow. I'll be an emotional wreck. So I'm actually going to my golf club tonight. I rented, they have a private space, and I rented it out for just for myself. I'm going to go hit golf balls by myself.

0: 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And just to get my mind off of it, get my head right. And then we're taking family vacation. Actually, I literally coordinate family vacation for this because this just wrecks me. 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We have a lot of news to cover. I'm literally going to go dry my eyes and blow my nose, and I will be right back. I promise.
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0: Boomer's Research.
6: Take a little bit of traffic in Carlsbad on the 5 North at Las Flores. We've got a crash off that right shoulder embankment on the 78 East at Civic Center, trying to clear a stall. Your 78 eastbound from the 5 to the 15 is going to take about 20 minutes right now. On the 8 East right at 15, a new wreck on the right shoulder there. And your 8 eastbound Ocean Beach to El Cajon, 31 minutes. 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
1: 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Again, if you text donate to 33777, you can help fight childhood cancer and sickle cell anemia. I got to move into the headlines of the day and get my mind away from the rest of this. Alexandria Ocasio-Cortez began a lie yesterday that was circulated by other anti-Semitic members of Congress and the Progressive Squad that the United States and Israel are merging their militaries, which is absolutely garbage. At the same time, the Republicans have not pushed back on this as aggressively as they should. Now, this is the National Defense Authorization Act. I mentioned yesterday that you've got to you've got to renew the authorizations and appropriations for the military every 2 years under Article 1, Section 8 of the Constitution. What is actually happening here is not merging the United States and Israel, but it's coming up with a joint technology fund because Israel tends to be more technologically proficient and move faster than we do. And so just like the Ukrainian drone program, where the Ukrainians are head and shoulders above us in funding drone technology, Israel is head and shoulders above us in funding a lot of military technologies. And so we want to be able to take American dollars, Israeli technology, and find ways to take their genius inventions and make it work for us and them concurrently. It's a great idea. Of course, Alexandria Ocasio-Cortez doesn't want us to be militarily proficient and adept, and so she's lying about it. And the Progressive Squad is that they always lie about Israel. They never hesitate to lie about Israel. And in this case, they're lying about the United States government, and they're lying about the Defense Department. Shameful. It's just shameful to see this situation where the government of the United States is trying to learn and adapt and be more efficient, and the Democrats are lying and trying to make it some sort of Jewish plot. I'm really appalled that it's members of Congress. I'm not surprised that it's members of Congress doing this. I'm not surprised at all. But it really is shameful, however, that these people are out there trying to undermine our ability to develop new technologies with Israel for our military and their military, particularly when, I mean, Israel actually does have a great track record of being better at a lot of this stuff than we are. We might as well work with Israel on this stuff. It's just shameful to see. And now the administration did push back pretty hard on Alexandria Ocasio-Cortez, but the speaker and others that they had, I think they just prefer to ignore her to a degree. And I got to say, I don't think you can or you should ignore Alexandria Ocasio-Cortez on this. You should push back, and I'm willing to push back, and I want you to know that she is absolutely fundamentally lying about what she said. This is a technology fund, a joint technology fund. It's not the merger of our military and Israel's military, but given how much better Israel is at some of the stuff in the Middle East, wouldn't be a bad thing, but it's not happening. Now, I need to tell you about American Financial right now. 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
4: In the Kogo News Center, I'm Phil Farrar. You can expect to see progressively warmer weather during the next few days. The coast and the valleys under a heat advisory. The mountains and deserts also under an extreme heat warning. The latest on that fire in rural Ramona, the Creelman Fire, holding steady at 347 acres. The good news, it is now 90% contained. Firefighters making good progress overnight, and they have so throughout the day. Comic-Con kicking off today with an estimated 135,000 people.
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10: 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I'll tell you all about tomorrow on San Diego's Morning News. Laura Kane, Kogo News.
4: By the way, drones are banned during Comic-Con.
11: The FBI and the FAA are enforcing a ban on drones during the convention in place till 7 p.m. Sunday. Restrictions cover a 1 nautical mile radius that includes the convention center, the gas lamp, Seaport Village, and the Coronado Bridge. Penalties are up to $175,000 a year in prison. I'm Jack Cronin.
4: Hey, how about your avocados? You love them, but do they love us?
12: Avocados are the stars of a new study. It's published in the Journal of Clinical Lipidology and finds that adults with abdominal obesity who ate avocados daily for 6 months saw a beneficial reduction in LDL particles. LDL particles carry cholesterol through the bloodstream, and higher levels increase heart disease risk. Avocados contain unsaturated fats, fiber, and other properties which have been shown to reduce LDL levels. Researchers from the Penn State Department of Nutritional Sciences, who led the study, found about a 4% reduction in heart disease risk with daily avocado consumption.
4: That's Lisa Brady reporting. Kogo News Time, 6:32.
13: On the 8 eastbound, right at 15, we got a crash over on the right shoulder. You're still going to be on and off the brakes, though, coming away from the 163. Your 8 eastbound Ocean Beach to El Cajon, it's going to take about 27 minutes. And on the 5 north, right at the 8, got that crash cleared. Your 5 south, Sorrento Valley to downtown's 24 minutes. 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
4: Kogo's updated San Diego weather from now until Monday. Check this out, a heat advisory for the inland valleys, an extreme heat warning if you live in the mountains and the deserts. Now, for the next several days, we'll see 80s along the coast, inland highs in the upper 90s to the low 100s, deserts blazing all the way up to 119. And we also have a beach hazard statement through Sunday evening. 7-foot surf, could see some strong rip currents and coastal flooding right now downtown. It is 77 degrees. I'm Phil Farrar. 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
0: He's got the courage to tell you the truth, even when it isn't popular. 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
1: Welcome back. It is Eric Erickson here. 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We got to talk about the WNBA, which I am loath to do because I'm not a basketball fan to begin with generally in the WNBA, but I've become a fan of Sophie Cunningham, who is, I guess she's on the Fever. She's with Caitlin Clark. Y'all know the meme, you know, the pretty blonde girl pointing and she's doing all the pointing. I saw her at UFC in Vegas. She was, like, I guess you could say right-coded by being at UFC in Vegas. But nonetheless, she came out the other day and defended girls in girls sports and said she didn't support boys in girls sports. And the press, which is overwhelmingly super progressive, and I'm beginning to believe that the sports press is even further left than the regular press. They're just vilifying her, crucifying her for saying that girls should have a safe place to play. Just listen to some of this from an interview that she had.
18: On that same vein, in that story with ESPN, you talked about wanting to protect young girls who shouldn't have to go against biological men. Just can you expand your viewpoint on that?
19: I mean, I think I said what I said. I think it's kind of common sense. And I think I'll always believe in that. I think it's really important to protect children. And that's little girls who are also involved in that category. And so I stand on what I said, and I always believe.
18: Yeah. Do you see your advocacy on that, like, taking any form going forward?
19: You know, I don't know. I'm not a very political person, but I do have beliefs. I have morals, and I'll always stand on those and be true to who I am. And I think people are going to take it how they want to take it, but I've never even really said anything about that. And so when it comes just to protecting young girls in sport and women in sport, I feel very strongly about that. I think that's why you have Title IX. That's why you have some of the greats in women's sports. If Title IX and women's sports weren't protected, then you wouldn't hear about any type of women in sport. And so I think in the future, it's just really important to protect.
20: Do you think, I guess, along the line, like, that it goes against, perhaps, some people might say, hey, for the trans community, this could be something that could come back on us or be targeted against us. Like, how do you, I guess, view that sort of critique?
19: You know, like I said, I extend love, and I don't dislike anyone. Like, I think there is room for absolutely everyone here, and I think there's room to love everyone. And I truly think when you get people in the same room and you have conversations, you actually have a lot in common with a lot of people. And so I'm there to love, but I'm also there to love biological women. And I think that there are rights that need to be protected. And like I said, I'm going to stand true to that. I'll never falter in my beliefs in that. But
1: now, I'm going to stop this there, but you need to know this goes on for four more minutes of members of the press grilling this woman for saying that girls should have a safe place to play sports. By the way, the Supreme Court of the United States agrees with her. Now, it gets better, though. There is this woman, Nancy Armour. You will remember Nancy Armour. You may not remember her name. She is the sports columnist at USA Today. Remember when USA Today was a normal publication? Nancy Armour is their sports columnist, and Nancy Armour's nuts. She's one of those hyper-progressive white women who feels guilty about being white. So Sophie Cunningham plays with the Indiana Fever, as does Caitlin Clark. And I gotta read you some of this column. Now, so let me set the stage here for you. Nancy Armour is the woman who, when COVID shut down America and a football came back, she blasted the SEC for daring to bring football back, causing more injury to the players than through COVID than just through football. The woman is a wackadoo progressive. She holds these insane views. And now there's this column in USA Today. Indiana Fever All-Star Caitlin Clark and her enablers must take the rest of us for idiots. The fouls they claim occurred, the contusion she says she suffered, the technicals that aren't deserved. Clark doesn't suddenly become invisible when she's involved in a physical play, so we can actually see what happened, which is that Clark is flopping in her histrionics while doing so or putting other people in danger. I don't know if you've seen this or not, but women within the NBA regularly, WNBA, regularly gang up on Caitlin Clark. It's not a good thing. Twice in the last 2 weeks, Clark has raged over non-calls and spun a narrative easily debunked by video. Now, it gets better. It seems there is a white nationalist element to Clark's fandom that is deeply, deeply problematic, made even more so because the WNBA is made up predominantly of black women, many of them queer. When Clark claims fouls that don't exist, when she goes on profanity-laced tirades at referees, those racists see her as a white woman in need of saving and take matters into their own hands. Gray posted just one of the messages she got following the Fever game, in which a man called her a racial slur after fans identified the man. He was fired by his employer, Hilton Grand Vacations. Enough is enough, Gray said on July 15th. These messages are not the first of its kind. There was other stuff, too. It was just time. I got fed up with it. It shouldn't need be reminding this country has an awful history of black people being harmed, even killed in the name of defending white women. The WNBA's All-Star game this weekend is in Chicago, Emmett Till's hometown, and a local art gallery is currently hosting an exhibit imagining his life if he hadn't been lynched. While it's incumbent on the WNBA to do more to protect his players, it should also be expectant on Clark to recognize the wider consequences of her actions. The officiating of the WNBA needs to be better, no question, and no one is expecting Clark to be a punching bag. But the W is a physical league and always has been. I'm no Clark hater, she says. So if you have paid attention to the WNBA, there's a lot of jealousy and resentment towards Caitlin Clark. She was the college basketball all-star who got into the WNBA, and she single-handedly made the league relevant. The only team I can tell you that exists is the Fever because she plays on it. I didn't even know Sophie Cunningham was a thing until the pointing thing. Nobody keeps up with the WNBA. And if you don't believe me, you can go online and you can find videos of people with cameras interviewing people walking past WNBA stadiums, asking people if they know anything about the WNBA in their hometowns, and they have no idea. They zoom in on the court. You get the best coverage of the court in the WNBA because they can't show the crowds because there's nobody there unless it's a Caitlin Clark game. And the other players deeply resent Caitlin Clark because of her popularity and because she draws a crowd, and none of them do. And so the WNBA has regularly shunned her. They've kept her out of stuff. They haven't given her recognition. They haven't let her play in certain games, all because of the petty, jealous rivalries of the other women in the league who were there before her, who feel like they should get attention. And now you've got this woman, Nancy Armour, who is just, bathed in white guilt, who believes that Caitlin Clark, by virtue of getting beat up on the court on a regular basis, and by the way, she does get beat up on the court on a regular basis, and the refs totally ignore it, that she should stop complaining about it because, well, people might go after the black women on the court who are beating her up, and it's all racism. These people are insane. Sports reporters in America are nuts. You know, ESPN just went through a bunch of layoffs. They are going to pay $60 million to Pat McAfee to take his show. It's the most watched show on ESPN. It's the most watchable show on ESPN. And they've started now laying off a number of people within ESPN who have been the racial and trans grievance mongers. It's truly bizarre. By the way, Emmett Till, you should know, was killed in Mississippi, not Chicago. According to, I don't think Nancy Armour realizes that, but nonetheless, I digress. You've got the attacks on Sophie Cunningham because she has defended women. You have the attacks on Caitlin Clark for daring to defend herself. You've got the racial obsession of these people. You know, your local sports reporter on TV, or even in your local paper, they're a pretty normal person. They like sports. They lucked into a job probably where they get to cover their passion of sports. Kind of like me. I mean, I love doing what I do. I got a dream. This is not work for me. This is fun for me. It's chagrin to my family sometimes that they think I love my work more than them. I don't, but I love what I do. It's your local sports reporters that way. The national people, though, that they lose their minds. They conform to the hive mind bubble. They get their jobs because they're the hive mind bubble, and they can't relate to anybody, and it just becomes a trash product. I mean, Clay Travis, who he may be a competitor in radio, but the guy knows sports better than me, and he should be the CEO of ESPN, frankly. And he has for years been calling them out for their left-wing bias, and he's right. And I think Disney is finally cracking down on them because it's been absolute garbage coverage on ESPN. I have people you know at ESPN have gotten to be friends of mine, and we exchange messages, and they tell me horror stories of being at ESPN. One is a devout Christian, and he has to watch himself in the office. One of them made sure to wipe off the ash on his forehead from Ash Wednesday before he went to the office because he knew what he would be in for and the number of people who would claim that he was intimidating them at the office by virtue of having that on his forehead. True story. And ESPN in the last 24, 48 hours has started laying off some of the big troublemakers. And that's not a bad thing. The signs are there that reform is needed at ESPN, and maybe it's coming. And by the way, they're not paying, just so y'all understand, they're not paying Pat McAfee $60 million. He's not an employee. He has a show, and they buy his show for $60 million. And with that $60 million, Pat McAfee pays for the location, pays for the technology, pays for the staff, pays himself. Pay some of the people for a while there. He was paying some people to be on with him regularly. Covers all of his costs with that $60 million. It's not going to him. It's a production. They're paying for the production. And people are furious that they've laid off a couple of hyper-woke black employees at ESPN who were dragging the network down. Remember, what's her name? Jemele Hill. They finally got rid of her, and people were upset about that, screaming racism. It's just absolutely nuts to me. By the way, a buddy of mine just texted me and reminded me, Nancy Armour, I played the clip for you, was also the woman who went on CNN talking about the World Cup and how she was surprised that Europeans liked the United States. She was surprised that they were coming here and deciding they liked the United States. That's the woman. Yeah, I wonder if I can find that clip. Nancy Armour is the insane woman who goes on CNN and talks about sports and is hyper, hyper progressive, and she, well, doesn't seem to get that maybe most people aren't as wackadoo progressive as she is. And I don't think she's going to be able to get a clue on this stuff, to be honest with you. It's unfortunate that we live in a day and age where we are guided by, commented on, it covered by people who hate the United States, who are racked with guilt because of the color of their skin. It's been really weird to me to watch the number of people out there who just can't process that most Americans aren't as progressive as they are. And on top of that, they really genuinely disdain the average American who does not share their progressive values, and they infuse that disdain in everything they do, including their coverage of sports, where because these people have no God except politics, they drag politics into sports coverage and just pollute the coverage of the product, and they can't understand why their ratings are down. Good for Sophie Cunningham for standing up for women in sports, and good for Caitlin Clark for defending herself, and shame on these reporters, all of whom need to be put on the unemployment line.
2: 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It's the Eric Erickson Show.
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13: Take a look at traffic and Oceanside on the 5 South right at Harbor. I've got a report of some debris in the two right lanes. 78 eastbound at Barham got a crash making its way to the shoulder. You're 78 eastbound from the 5 to the 15. Still going to take you about 17 minutes. On the 805 north right at University, they're trying to clear a stall from the right lane. And your 805 South Sorrento Valley to Chula Vista, it's 28 minutes now. 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
1: 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Y'all, I love my daughter. My daughter is 20. She wanted to be in engineering, and then she decided she didn't want to fight calculus. So she moved into accounting and finance and decided, I don't really want to do accounting. I like finance. I think I want to go to law school. Several of her professors have encouraged her to go to law school. And she'll be a junior this year in college. Well, she's attending a week-long seminar at University of Maryland for the Foundation for Economic Education, which is a free market group. And she texted me this morning and she says, Dad, is post-liberalism, communism, socialism made cute? And I was like, oh my gosh, thank you. I am so glad that you realize this, because you have all these people on the right who talk about post-liberalism. And they're now running from some of their prior controversial statements about post-liberalism. J.D. Vance has called himself a post-liberal, but a lot of post-liberalism comes from these deep thinkers who just hate what the Founding Fathers did. This is from Adrian Vermeule at Harvard. What comes after the Madisonian regime of liberal legalism and the separation of powers? Our answer is a new political order in which government is centered on the executive. By virtue of ought implies can, it is useless for liberal legalists to bemoan the decline of legal restraints on the executive. Long-term economic and institutional forces, more generally, as Schmidt, that's Carl Schmidt, observed, the rapidity of change in the policy-making environment and the institutional incapacity of legislatures and courts to supply the necessary policy adjustments make executive governance inevitable. The only useful response is to think about how executive government can be improved, and we offer prescriptions for making executive government more credible and more responsive to public opinion. After liberal legalism and the decline of the separation of powers, executive government is not despotic, but it is or can be popular and broadly credible among the citizenry. The aim of legal theorists in this new world should be to help make it more so, to act as midwives to the post-liberal order of executive government. In other words, they want a dictator. They want a dictator. That's Adrian Vermeule. He's one of the leading thinkers of post-liberalism. And who is Carl Schmitt? Carl Schmitt was a Nazi theorist. And he is citing Carl Schmitt, a Nazi theorist, as someone. And I got a bunch of, I know some grown people are like, no. It's post-liberal is not a rejection of the principles of American founding. It's a rejection of the 20th century reinterpretation of it by the small L liberals who took over the American right. The founders believed in the common good. Yet the common good was found by individuals pursuing their own self-interest, understanding that they would arrive through compromise at what was the common good, not a government dictate. What these people in the post-liberal order want is a common dictate through a dictator. The post-liberal right are a bunch of Nazis who don't know they're Nazis, and they're taking their marching orders from people who believe in Carl Schmitt's philosophy, and he was a Nazi theorist who believed the world was divided between allies and enemies, and the whole world is shaped by allies and enemies. I'm glad my kid gets it, because it's true. Now, I got to move on to other stuff. And God bless my kid and the education she's getting this week. Let me tell you about Incogni. 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

Welcome back. It is Eric Erickson here across the United States. 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Now, I need to revisit a topic. Socialists, you know, sometimes in a show, the theme repeats for an hour. Sometimes it repeats for a whole show. It seems like I've been repeating this theme now for weeks on end. And as I mentioned, Nate Silver has this new data about who the Democratic Socialists are. Anecdote is not data. I say that often. Sometimes you guys throw this back in my face. A few weeks ago, I mentioned to you that the socialists and the communist elite, they're the trust fund kids. Now, I wrote at the time, with socialism reliably produces when imposed is not a quality but a closed caste. The Soviet nomenklatura was had sealed stores, hospitals, schools, and dachas. The Chinese Communist Party's princelings, Xi Jinping among them, inherited political positions as straightforwardly as any Habsburg. North Korea has produced three generations of Kims. The Castros gave Cuba six decades of dynastic rule. The empirical record is uncontested. Every long-running communist regime has frozen its founding elite into a hereditary aristocracy. The system that promises to abolish class only ever abolished the class mobility that threatens its rulers. This is the trade socialism actually offers the well-born. A free market is the most ruthlessly meritocratic mechanism humans have devised. Joseph Schumpeter called it the creative destruction of the place. The relentless process by which yesterday's titans are unseated in tomorrow's strivers, the immigrant entrepreneur eclipsing the inherited fortune, the garage startup gutting the incumbent. Capitalism does not care who your father was. It will take your standing and hand it to a kid from Queens with a better idea. For somebody who suspects quietly that he is exactly the unearned aristocratic capitalism is designed to overthrow, this is not liberation. It's a mortal threat. And Nate Silver has the data. The data is this. According to the Cooperative Election Study, the Democratic Socialists of America's sweet spot is highly educated, downwardly mobile people. Silver ran 400,000 voters through the Cooperative Election Study and found the beating heart of the Democratic Socialists is, well, rich kids who don't think they're going to make as much as their parents. The single most Democratic voting bloc in America is not the poor. It's the people with postgraduate degrees earning between $30,000 and $60,000 a year. The DSA's own 2021 membership survey, 80% of members over 25 held a bachelor's degree, 45% had household incomes under $60,000. Nate Silver noted that only about 19% of all degree holders in America live under the income line. The DSA runs at roughly double the national rate. The common professions? Teachers, public school teachers in particular. And university administrators and university professors, nonprofit staffers, social workers, public sector employees, 85% of them are white. They're not poor. They're downwardly mobile. They're from well-to-do families and think they are entitled to something. Elite overproduction, Peter Turchin calls it. We've minted more prestige degrees than we have prestige jobs to hand them. So you get a generation who did what they were told, colored inside the lines, took out the loans, sat through the seminars on the semiotics of oppression, and then waited for the salary and status that was supposed to come with the diplomas. The salary never showed up. They carry debt and disappointment. They are genuinely upset about their situation in life. Graham Plantner is a great example of this. His grandfather was an award-winning, internationally famous architect. His father was a well-known and wealthy attorney, and he pretends to be an oyster fisherman, living off his family. He's got righteous indignation for it. By the way, do you know who the least likely person in America to be a socialist is? A person without a college degree who makes six figures. Someone who made it on their own without the college degree. That's right. Most Republican voters in the country are high earners who never went to college. The contractor, the small business owner, the plumber who owns three trucks and coaches Little League, the man who skipped the master's degree, went on to build something with his own hands and is now doing better than the person who resents him for it. That's who they are. So Republicans, the solution here
is obvious. One, ditch the tariffs. The tariffs not only slow wage growth, they drive up costs for individuals. You know, the president puts a 50% tariff on something. Your cost of your product doesn't go up 50%. It might only go up 15%. The rest of the money is absorbed by the company because the company knows if they raise the price of the good 50%, you wouldn't buy it. So they raise it 15%, but then they don't give the employees pay raises and they don't invest in the business. And so it slows down the economic development of a company. The tariffs are killing the economy. You want to fight the socialists, you provide means of economic mobility for people, and maybe those idiots won't ever turn from their ways of socialism, but other people won't be lured into it because they're economically benefited.

that's what's happening in elite public schools and private schools. I was in New York. I posted this on Twitter. I passed a school for climate justice. Majority non-white population, it's a school for climate justice where they teach kids that white people and big businesses are destroying the environment and their future. It is a madrasa. It is radicalizing kids into progressive ideology. It is no different than the schools of the Middle East that are radicalizing young men and teaching them to go blow themselves up and kill the infidel. That's exactly what these public schools are doing. You got to gut those schools. You got to gut those schools. You got to get rid of colleges. If you're in a Republican state right now, you should be passing school choice. Shame on you Republicans in Georgia for not expanding it even further than you could. You are participating in the collapse of conservatism in the Republican Party in Georgia by not expanding school choice. And in your state, if your state's not expanding school choice and allowing kids access to private schools, you're killing your future. You are enabling and inspiring a new generation of socialists who are getting indoctrinated from the far left again. Who are the people who make up the Democratic Socialists of America? Teachers, nonprofit staffers, social workers, public sector employees. 85% of them are white. The white public school teacher teaching the gender unicorn, she is destroying your child's future, and she's probably convincing your child to get a gender studies degree. You need to defund the college programs. Your college program should be designed to get you a job. If your college program is teaching you to be a victim, you should defund it, particularly if you're in a Republican state. Your public schools should not have gender studies degrees and African American studies degrees and queer theory studies degrees. Get rid of them. There are ways to beat the Democratic Socialists back. They're advancing right now, but they're taking advantage of a bad economy. And I don't know why the president, the vice president, Peter Navarro, them, they are fans of 1950s failed economic policies that led us into a major recession after World War II. But tariffs are bad. Scrap the tariffs today. They've raised the cost to build a house. They've raised the cost to buy a car. They've raised the cost to buy any product. They've reduced wage growth in the country. Wage growth is now behind inflation in this country again since the president imposed his tariffs. You could boost wages and bring down prices and make people feel better about the economy if you got rid of the tariffs. But the president is a dogmatic idiot on this stuff. I don't understand it. And the people around him, Peter Navarro is a horrible expert when it comes to tariffs. He has convinced the president they're sound policy, and they're not. They're going to destroy the country, and they're directly contributing to the rise of the Democratic Socialists. Get rid of the tariffs. Deregulate. Stop letting the government take interest in businesses. Stop picking the winners and losers. Get rid of private school, get rid of public schools by expanding private school choice. Get rid of the victimization degrees in colleges. Make sure that the public schools that remain behind are focused on reading, writing, and arithmetic. Adopt the Mississippi model for literacy and math and science. Get rid of the victimization. Get rid of the nonsense. And you will inspire a generation of Americans who love the country. My friend Dan McLaughlin, I mentioned this the other day. He writes at National Review, you got to start at redstate.com with me. He tweeted this. Karl Marx and Frederick Douglass were both born in 1818. Marx grew up in comfort. Douglass grew up in chains. Marx thought the world owed him more comfort. Douglass only demanded liberty, and he'd do the rest. The left venerates Marx, the comfortable theorist. He never worked at a factory floor. He lived off Frederick Engels' money while building a religion of grievance for a working class he condescended to. It files away Frederick Douglass, born as property, who taught himself to read, escaped, and preached self-reliance, free labor, and the dignity of earning your own way. This isn't an accident. Frederick Douglass's whole life is a standing refutation of the covetousness of the left. He demanded liberty, and he did the rest. Republicans, you do not beat the covetous left by out-victiming them. You beat them by making the Douglass Road real for every American who wants to walk it. The antidote to envy is upward mobility. You cannot deliver upward mobility while you have your boot on the throat of the economy, so knock it off with the tariffs. Knock it off, Republicans. Let's beat the socialists with the free market. There are too many Republicans today who reject the free market and say, oh, the free market has allowed liberalism to fester. No, morality in this country. The free market has been the thing that has elevated the middle class. The free market has done a lot for us, and there are too many Republicans who now blame the free market for the ills of the world, and the free market is not to blame. It's the government.

0: picking winners and losers, and the government allowing schools to become engines of indoctrination. The free market will save us from the socialists, and you Republicans in your Ivy League ivory towers in Washington, D.C., who mouth off on Twitter, but you don't actually contribute meaningfully to the society. You live on your own donors, telling them what they want to hear. You're going to see the rise of the socialists because you have detached yourself from the real world where the free market has elevated people and works, and Americans will get over socialism the more we allow the free market to work.
1: 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Those who disagree with him, also listen to see what he's going to say next. It's the Eric Erickson Show.
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1: Welcome back. Hey, if you text the word show to 33777, I'm doing another stage show. It is not safe for radio. This time it's political. I'll tell political stories. I've got a bunch of stories. They are not appropriate for radio. They are fun. They're not appropriate for kids. We take your cell phones and I stand on stage and I tell you the stories that I am not allowed to tell on radio due to language or content, but they're all fantastic stories. Also, my mom listens and she'd be horrified by some of the stories. So if you want to come hang out with me, I'll be hanging out with the crowd. Text the word show to 33777. It's going to be October 10th. It's going to be fantastic. We still have some tickets left. I'm trying to sell them. They're not going as fast as I was expecting. They're going. But I also realize a lot of people are on vacation right now, so it's time for you to get your tickets. Text show to 33777. Now, I gotta tell you that I'm proud of myself for writing this and it held up. Let me just read this to you one more time. So what I wrote a couple weeks ago about these socialist kids, and now Nate Silver backs me up, the data is real. Empowerment requires a mandate, and here the inherited radical faces a problem of legitimacy. He can't rule in the name of his own privilege, so he must manufacture a constituency and then position himself at its head. This is the function of the modern grievance apparatus. The well-born organizer survives by persuading others that they are victims of an irredeemable society and that he, the credentialed interpreter of their suffering, is the one qualified to lead them out of it. His status depends entirely on the permanence of their victimhood. A grievance that is resolved liquidates his position. A striver who climbs out of his own refutes the entire premise. The activist is therefore structurally invested in keeping his underclass aggrieved, dependent, and convinced that the ladder is rigged. Because the moment they believe they can climb it themselves, they no longer... This is the buried logic behind the doctrine that the bourgeois are the villains. The middle class is denounced not because it oppresses the worker, but because it's the living refutation of the whole arrangement. The shopkeeper, the contractor, and the engineer who built it on firm, the immigrant family that ran a bodega into a chain... These are the people creative destruction elevates, the people who prove that grievance is not destiny. They expose the inherited elite as unearned and the manufactured victimhood as a racket. That holds up. That's what the data says. It is what the data says. These people are trying to hold on to their privilege and their power in their community. And that's why they hate the free market. And people on the right who have rejected the free market for government control and government mandate and industrial policy, you are playing into the hand of the democratic socialists. You need to get away from that. You are playing with fire. You cannot be the Diet Coke of the socialists. And that's what some of these people around the Trump administration want to be. They want to be like they want to be socialist light. They want to be the Diet Coke of socialism. You're not going to do it. You're not going to out-socialist the actual socialist. You're going to become one. So you might as well reject it and offer a clear alternative. And the clear alternative is the free market because it works. We know it works. 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
6: I'm Ted Lindner. Thursday is the 13th consecutive night of U.S. airstrikes against Iran. President Trump says Iran's not ready to make a deal with the U.S. as the midterms get closer and is making new threats.
7: The president also tells Axios about Iran, "I am considering a massive attack, bigger than ever before. I am close to making a decision. We are all set for it."
6: Fox's Peter Ducey. President Trump going to deliver remarks at Senator Lindsey Graham's funeral next week at the National Cathedral in Washington. Graham died back on July 11th when he was 71 years old. And federal health officials investigating a new outbreak involving the diarrhea-causing parasite Cyclospora.
8: The outbreak included 72 people as of Wednesday. The Food and Drug Administration has not yet identified which products are linked to the illnesses, and officials have not said where the cases are located. But the FDA has been testing lettuce samples from Taylor Farms.
6: Fox's John Saucier. 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
1: Greetings, conversationalists across the fruited plain. Welcome back. It is Eric Erickson here. 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You can help fight childhood cancer wherever you are nationwide. Every penny helps. And I'm serious. If you can only give a dollar, give a dollar. There's a story out. CNN has it. That Lake Mead, Lake Powell, and those areas in Utah, Nevada, Arizona, they're running out of water. That the lakes, particularly Lake Mead, is at an all-time low and is so low that it could soon affect the hydroelectric power from Hoover Dam. Now, as those of you know, those of you listening out on KXNT, I was out there with you 2 weeks ago. I love to go to Las Vegas. I'm not a big gambler. Don't play blackjack. I'll play craps. I don't do the slots. I don't do roulette. I don't know how to play poker. I don't like blackjack because if I'm at the casino and I've got a drink, I don't want to have to try to count. I will roll dice. I'll play craps, but I like to go to Las Vegas one because, I mean, look at me. I'm fat. I like to eat. The restaurants out there are incredible. There's a company in Las Vegas. It's called Maverick. If you ever go out there, and you can do it. There's a company called Maverick Helicopters. There are several companies in Las Vegas. Maverick is the one you want to use. And they will put you in a helicopter and land you inside the Grand Canyon. And whenever I take people out to Vegas who've never been out there before, that's what we do. In fact, at the end of September, my daughter turns 21. She wants to go to Las Vegas. She wants to roll dice at the craps table when she turns 21. But what she really wants to do is take Maverick and go to the Grand Canyon for the third time. They've done it. She and my son have done it twice. My wife's done it once. They all want to go. It is such a cool trip. But you fly over Lake Mead. I've taken some incredible pictures out the window of the helicopter of Lake Mead. This is from CNN. The combined water level in two of the United States' biggest reservoirs, Lake Powell and Lake Mead, have fallen to historic lows in what experts are calling a significant moment in the Colorado River crisis, threatening a water supply that supplies tens of millions. Now, side note, this is not investment advice. I'm just telling you that I have invested in a number of pipeline companies, Energy Transfer, probably the most notable of them. They pay great dividends. There are some others out there. They pay really good dividends, and they own and lay pipeline. Energy Transfer is the one that was involved, I think, with the lawsuit with Greenpeace that it has bankrupted that organization over their opposition to and things they did to try to obstruct a pipeline being built, I think, in the Dakotas, if I recall the facts of that right. And we need more pipelines in this country for oil and natural gas. In fact, I mentioned the story the other day that in the Permian Basin, they are extracting so much natural gas. There are not enough pipelines to transmit the natural gas to market, and so they're having to burn off the natural gas. They are, in some cases, the companies producing the natural gas are paying people to take the natural gas. So, for example, and let me get on CNBC, and I should note, by the way, that oil prices have hit $100. The markets are not doing great because of Iran. We will get to that. But so right now, Brent is at 100 as I'm looking, West Texas crude at 91, but natural gas, $2.93. In the Permian Basin, natural gas prices at a time last month were at -$7, meaning that the companies that are producing the oil and natural gas were paying people $7 of whatever the metric is for natural gas to take it off their hands. That's how much it is. There's so much of it, and we don't have enough pipeline. And it is a long-term play by environmentalists. You need to understand this, by environmentalists, to block pipeline production in the United States. They do not want pipeline production because they understand that if we in the United States produce more pipeline for natural gas and oil, we become even more energy independent. And it genuinely, I'm not making this up, it genuinely is a national security for us, and to them, it's opposition to capitalism, and it is opposition to the United States. And of course, the Chinese are regularly willing to fund environmentalists who oppose us, and environmentalists who want to obstruct the United States' growth. We need more pipeline. Now, those of you out on KXAT, I'm looking at all of this data out there, and I'm starting to wonder, why are we not building water pipelines? Why aren't we? It seems like we should be building water pipelines. By the way, Western Midstream, that's the other one. Energy Transfer Western Midstream, I own those, and Enterprise Products. So three pipeline companies, and they all pay great yields. But why aren't these companies now building water pipelines? I mean, just bear with me here. We have millions of people who depend on Lake Mead and Lake Powell, and these people are not going to pack up and move. You're not going to abandon Las Vegas. What the left wants, what the degrowth people want, what the anti-American people want, is for us to say, okay, no more people can go to Las Vegas. Sorry. They're maxed out. You can't come. Why aren't we transporting water? Now, I'm not saying just suck it out of the ocean, salt water, and dump it, build a pipeline to dump it into the river system, desalinate it, filter it, get contaminants out of it, parasites, whatever. Why are we not, though, using, one, a desalination plant, building a desalination plant, and two, piping that water to Lake Mead? Why are we not doing this? And you see, there are some people say, well, Mr. Erickson, the amount of water that we would have to transport to refill based on the food. So do it. Why are we not doing it? It seems like we are committed to a failure here. So you have Nevada, you go over and you got California. Now, California is hostile to pipelines, hostile to desalination, hostile to saving water. But it does seem to me that it would be a very smart play on our part to build a pipeline. I don't know, maybe send it over towards up to St. George in Utah, dump the water in there and let it flow south, and get to Lake Mead and fill back up Lake Mead. Why aren't we doing this? We have millions of people who live in that area. In fact, let's see this. How many people live in the Las Vegas area? In the Las Vegas area, there are 2.4 million residents. Some demographic trackers put the wider Vegas Valley closer to 3 million. The city of Las Vegas holds 686,000 residents. Henderson has 350,000. North Las Vegas, 294,000. Round out the region. Okay, so you got around 3 million people in the Las Vegas Valley. The water from Lake Powell goes into Lake Mead, goes into Lake Mojave. It goes down into Arizona. It ultimately, you get all the way down to the Baja California, and it trickles out there, and there's not a lot of water left. Why are we not filling it up? We need more natural gas pipeline in the country. We're literally in Texas having to burn off natural gas because we don't have enough capacity. In New York, remember, New York got rid of their nuclear power plant, and New York has blocked natural gas production, and not just natural gas production, but natural gas pipelines. The federal government has had to override state level restrictions on pipeline building in order to build new pipelines through the Appalachian Mountains to be able to transport more natural gas. New York power rates have gone up in large part because the environmentalists have blocked the pipelines. And I think that Democratic politicians are so held hostage to the far left, who are degrowth, who are anti-industrial and anti-growth and anti-American, frankly. At some point, the Democratic Party's got to stop being held hostage by people who are driving up prices. They say they're for the working class, and yet they back all these policies driving up the cost of the working class. Just look at New York or California. It's their power policies, and what the left is doing is, no, it's not. It's AI. It's the data centers. Look at the data centers. You know, my buddy Kenny sent me a story this morning of a guy who is looking in Texas at the Permian Basin, and you know how much water they spit out in the Permian Basin? America's biggest oil field produces 7 million barrels of oil and 25 million barrels of water daily. That's the equivalent of a billion gallons, as much water as New York City uses in a day. It's a waste product. Every day, the Permian Basin produces a billion gallons of water that is a waste product. And so there are now people thinking, you know what? We can try to figure out how to harness that water instead of dumping off the water. Why aren't they piping that water up to Lake Mead and filling up the reservoir? We got plenty of water resources. The idea that we're out of water, y'all, let's just follow this out. So you pipe water from the Pacific across California into Nevada, you dump it into the desert. It goes into the river system. It picks up the minerals and stuff to balance itself out. It flows into the Colorado River. It flows down to Lake Mead. It fills up Lake Mead. It either gets consumed or it washes down the river and empties out where? Into the Pacific. It doesn't go into the Atlantic. It doesn't go to the Gulf of Mexico. You pipe it from the Pacific to Lake Mead. It ultimately either is used or dumped out back into the Pacific. Why are we not doing this? What we need in this country is a robust program that deregulates and gets left-wing interests out of the way so that the private sector can build the pipelines that we need. We need the natural gas pipelines in Texas. We need the water pipelines in this country to transfer water from places that have it to places that don't. There are parts of this country right now that have way too much water. It has rained. We were supposed to have a drought. Where I live, we were supposed to have a drought. We did have some forest fires in South Georgia. My nephew is a firefighter for the Forestry Service. And he was down in South Georgia fighting wildfires. But we're getting a lot of rain. We're getting a lot of rain right now. I haven't been able to play golf. We've gotten so much rain. You got a massive thing called the Pacific Ocean. Basically two blocks over from Nevada. Two states. Really one state, but who's counting? Pump the water to Lake Mead. Pipelines for water transfer. We build pipelines for other natural resources. We build pipelines for gas. We build pipelines for oil. We build pipelines for natural gas. Build a water pipeline. Fill up Lake Mead. Protect the people of the Las Vegas Valley and the people downstream of the Colorado River. We have plenty of water on planet Earth. The idea that we're running out of water is absurd. You can build desalination plants. The left wants you to believe we're running out of water. And again, I point you to this article that in the Permian Basin, which is a dry desert area of Texas, if you've never been out there, there's not a lot of water, and yet they're pumping out a billion gallons a day. They're pumping out as much water as New York City uses in a day out from under the ground out there, and it's going to waste. It could be harnessed for AI data centers. For those of you in Texas worried about the water for data centers, you've got a billion gallons of water being produced a day from the Permian Basin in the production of oil. You're worried about your underground aquifers. Well, let's get to recycling the water that's coming out of the Permian Basin and using it to cool the data centers. Let's transfer water to Nevada. This is a no-brainer to me. I don't see what the problem is, and yet the left will come up with all sorts of problems just to say they can't do it, and they don't want to do it because they actually don't want the growth. They do not want the energy production. They do not want it. Why? Because the left wants the United States to decline, much like the post-liberal right wants the United States to decline. We got a bunch of people in government on the left and the right who want the decline of the United States because they are tired. Decline is a choice, and we should not make that choice.
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1: You know, the political left in the United States, they like to believe that only right-wingers buy into crazy conspiracy theories. You know, when the left says Russia stole the election in 2016, well, they just believe it was true. It's not a conspiracy. When the right says 2020 was stolen, well, those people can never be in polite society again because they're a bunch of neo-Nazis who believe in conspiracy theories. But the left believes in conspiracy theories like Russia stealing the election in 2016. They're also now believing, and this goes to some of you as well, that Mitch McConnell is dead. He's recovering from a fall in the hospital. He passed out. And they're attacking Andy Beshear, the governor of Kentucky, for not appointing a replacement for Mitch McConnell. Think about McConnell had to take a picture of himself with his wife in the hospital holding up a newspaper with the current day's newspaper to staunch the conspiracy theories. And some of you, by the way, have also embraced the idea that Mitch McConnell is dead. Can we play this out? Do you really believe that every nurse and doctor in the hospital that treated Mitch McConnell, because it is not disputed by anybody that he went to the hospital, that they all covered up his death, that all of them could keep a secret? None of you people can keep a secret, and you think that all of them could keep a secret, or that maybe they were killed off too? The online is rotting everybody's brains, but the left is now really embracing the conspiracy theory that McConnell is dead. And I need to know, some of you also have embraced the idea. I'm just tired of stupid people. I really am. Stupid people who get offended at me calling them stupid because they believe stupid conspiracy theories that they've gotten because they spend way too much time on the internet going down rabbit holes. Go touch some grass, people, if you think the man is dead. He might die. He is old. God bless him. You should pray for him. The Bible says pray for your leaders. He is one of the leaders in this country. But he's not dead. And people on the left are now attacking Andy Beshear, the governor of Kentucky, for refusing to act like McConnell is dead. And now they're attacking the governor of Kentucky, who's a Democrat, claiming that he is complicit in the conspiracy to cover up the death of Mitch McConnell, who is very much alive today. I'm flummoxed by the way, you know, I guess scripture says that the devil is the lord of the air. When my kids were little, I told them repeatedly, and in particular as they got more and more introduced to the internet, that the devil will find you there. My kids are believers, and I've been very adamant to them. The devil will find you on the internet. He will find you. You don't have to go looking for him. He's going to come looking for you. And I've been very adamant to my kids over time that they needed to be careful with what they do on the internet. We put on parental monitors and stuff, and I got to tell you that the devil is finding a lot of people on the internet and rotting their brains and turning their minds to conspiracy theories. 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
5: Specific strikes. I'm Lee Silicera, Fox News. U.S. Central Command says day 13 of consecutive attacks on Iran has concluded, saying they targeted military command centers, drone storage facilities, communication networks, coast surveillance sites, and maritime capabilities. This coming after Iran's Revolutionary Guard threatened the U.K. U.S. jets have been using bases there during the campaign.
6: Britain's government responding quickly, saying the U.K. stands ready 24/7 to defend itself. Of course, those B-1 bombers now in use carry a huge conventional payload, 75,000 pounds of weapons. They can be refueled in the air. They don't have stealth capability, but when you control the skies, you don't need stealth, and that's the case for much of Iran at this point.
5: Fox's Steve Harrigan in Tel Aviv. Meanwhile, Yemen's Houthi rebels targeted a Saudi tanker in the Red Sea, prompting a warning from President Trump that U.S. forces will hit them if they do it again. This afternoon, the House passed another war powers resolution meant to stop the ongoing conflict with Iran.
7: Four House Republicans voted for the War Powers Resolution, which directs the president to remove U.S. armed forces from hostilities with Iran unless receiving congressional authorization. The four Republicans were Thomas Massie of Kentucky, Tom Barrett of Michigan, Pennsylvania Congressman Brian Fitzpatrick, and Warren Davidson of Ohio.
5: Fox's Jessica Rosenthal. The measure did not pass the Senate. Federal health officials are investigating a new outbreak involving the parasite Cyclospora.
8: The outbreak included 72 people as of Wednesday. The Food and Drug Administration has not yet identified which products are linked to the illnesses, and officials have not said where the cases are located, but the FDA has been testing lettuce samples from Taylor Farms. The food distributor voluntarily recalled 5-pound bags of shredded lettuce earlier this month. Now they've temporarily shut down a processing facility in central Mexico that has been allegedly linked to the outbreak.
5: Fox's John Saucier. 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
5: Sentencing day again for a man in Minnesota convicted of fraud who pled guilty to trying to bribe a juror.
21: A federal judge slaps Abdiaziz Farah with another decade in prison for trying to bribe a juror in the first Feeding Our Family trial in Minnesota. That's on top of the 28 years the convicted fraudster is already serving for his role in the burgeoning Feeding Our Future case. The sentences will run consecutively, meaning the 37-year-old will remain in bars well into his 70s. He and four others who were on trial for fraud delivered a bag with $120,000 in cash to a juror's home with a note calling for a not guilty verdict. That woman, juror number 52, called the cops. Farah apologized to the juror in court. CJ Papa, Fox News.
5: More than 24 states are suing the Trump administration after it put conditions on them receiving disaster funding. The suit filed in Rhode Island argues the administration is requiring states to change their election systems and help the Department of Homeland Security with election enforcement. The conditions would also allow DHS to terminate grants anytime and for any reason. The Department of Justice pulling back some regulations involving company mergers.
13: U.S. regulators say they will be closely following the Hart-Scott-Rodino Antitrust Improvement Act of 1976 as they look to streamline mergers. In a statement, the Justice Department's Antitrust Division says it will implement targeted second request investigations to reduce the administrative burden and focus on specific aspects that raise competitive concerns. Associate Attorney General Stanley E. Woodward says the change will allow for a quicker and more efficient review of proposed transactions and more effective use of taxpayer resources.
5: Fox's Jeannie Casola. Senate panels delayed until next week. Today's planned vote on whether to advance the nomination of Dr. Erica Schwartz to lead the CDC. I'm Lisa Lucera. This is Fox News.
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19: This is Lee Habib, and this is Our American Stories. 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Up next, a story from Emma McCormick. Emma is a Hillsdale graduate who decided to live somewhere interesting after graduating college because, in her words, she's a person who loves adventure and doing something new. Here's our own Monty Montgomery, himself a Hillsdale graduate, with the story.
22: The allure of the sea. It's hard not to deny it when it comes beckoning. If you've ever so much as looked at a boat, it's hard not to imagine what it'd be like to own one. One person who decided to make those dreams into reality is Emma McCormick, who did it on a whim, of course.
23: Well, my name is Emma, and I'm a financial analyst at General Motors. Right now, I'm a sailor. I grew up in Idaho. I, like, never even noticed sailboats. Didn't know anything about it. And then after college, when I moved to Detroit, I was new to the city. I didn't know anybody. And I was out for a run one day, and I saw a poster that said, "Free, no experience necessary, learn to sail." So, like, that sounds perfect. It sounds like so much fun. And so I just showed up, and it was at a yacht club that had a race series, and they would take new people and just put you on a boat. I did some training and learning with them over the winter, and then sailed with them in every regatta I could.
22: But in 2020, Emma was told she'd be working remotely and decided to make the most of it. If she could work remotely, she could live remotely too. But what to live in was the question she had to answer.
23: I thought about a sailboat for a fleeting second, But then I kind of doubted myself. I was like, I probably can't do that by myself. So then I thought about a van, and then I was talking to a sailing friend, and we were talking about the possibilities of doing that. But that was also pretty far-fetched. But then I was like, well, you know, I could probably just do this by myself. I don't know, it just seemed like more fun. And sailing is a lot more fun than driving. And it all came together really at the last minute. I canceled my lease before I had even officially bought a boat. The second hardest part about owning a boat is finding one to buy. Obviously, the first hardest part is maintaining the boat. All of them are going to have something wrong with them. I spent almost 2 full months searching, just looking into different types of boats. But I ended up finding this boat. I found it. It was listed on Craigslist, and the man who was selling it was 92. And he actually only bought the boat when he was 88.
22: And with the boat bought, she did what so many other people from the Midwest do when spring rolls around. She went to Florida. But what's her house like?
23: So it's 25 feet long. It's about 8.5 feet wide. The headroom is actually about 4 feet 9 inches, which means I can't stand up in my boat. Technically, 4 people could sleep on this boat. We've actually slept 5 for a few nights in a row. I had actually never slept on a boat until I bought this. I have a little galley or kitchen with a 2-burner alcohol stove. It's like your living room, your dining room, there's storage behind them. So yeah, I'm generally a pretty tidy person to begin with. I like things to be organized, which I think is good because living on a boat in such a small space where your living room, dining room, kitchen, bedroom, it's all the same. If you leave something sitting out, the whole place looks like a mess. So I think you just need to be prepared to put a lot of work into it. I mean, there's definitely people who live on boats here who put zero work into it, and their boats reflect that. But if you want to live somewhere nice, like, you got to maintain it. I think just be prepared for work. Be prepared for things to take longer than you expect and cost more than you expect. But to move down here definitely simplified things a lot, down to like 1 pot and 1 pan and a handful of shirts.
22: So what's living in a marina like, and who are the kinds of people who spend time there? Unsurprisingly, they're a very eclectic group of people who certainly like to talk to Emma.
23: The sailing community, the boating community, everyone is so kind and so excited, and they, especially if you're younger, being around the marina, like, I can hardly go to the bathroom because there's bathrooms and showers and laundry and everything in the entrance lounge area to the marina. So I can hardly walk there without talking to somebody because there's always people out and about, and there's always interesting people. And it probably depends on where you are. Like, I'm in the marina here, so it may be a little bit different clientele than people who just anchor in some random bayou. But I do love hearing people's stories and what brings them here. Like, one of my friends, like, broke up with his girlfriend, and so he just, like, wanted to move to a new state, do something different. And it's a fun life. There's several families with young kids, and they have day jobs. Like, I think one family I'm thinking of, the wife's a doctor, the husband runs a sail rigging company, and they've got their whole family lives on their catamaran.
22: But have any of her friends from up north come to visit? Of course they have.
23: That's funny. I told all my friends, hey, I'm in Florida, I have a boat, it's warm and sunny, come visit. And I wasn't sure how many people would actually jump on that and buy a plane ticket and come down, but everyone I've told about it has. Like, I have guests basically every weekend, which is a ton of fun. Most of them have never been on sailboats, and so they love my boat until I show them a friend's boat that's bigger. But they're impressed.
19: And just a delightful piece, and a special thanks to Monty Montgomery for snagging it. And a special thanks to Emma McCormick for telling her story. She had some time to do remote work, and she did what so many Americans do. She pursued her own version of the American dream and decided to live on a sailboat in a beautiful marina, in a beautiful part of the country, where it was nice and warm. The story of Emma McCormick sailing away while doing her work here on Our American Stories. Lee Habib here, and I'd like to encourage you to subscribe to Our American Stories on Apple Podcasts, the iHeartRadio app, Spotify, or wherever.

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5: This is Lee Habib, and this is Our American Stories. In the years after World War II, Los Angeles was a city caught between Hollywood glamour and a growing criminal underworld. Here to tell the story is Ashley Lubinsky. 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
6: You boys shouldn't fight. You got to be different, like these four cops. They were known as the Hat Squad, and they wore hats and dusters as a symbol of that difference, and no criminal would mess with them. And they protected people like me. So maybe someday you could be like them.
7: Inside the Los Angeles Police Museum, which is housed within the former Highland Park Police Station, there are so many objects that document way more than crime. And amidst all these items are a series of artifacts that appear deceptively simple. There are four books, two from the 1950s and some from the 1940s, and they are worn, bound volumes that are filled with photographs. And on the outside, it mentions the gangster squad. And what these books are called mug books. And when you open them up, you get, it's almost like your old family photo album, but instead it's a bunch of criminals. And you see rows of faces captured in black and white and a lot of notes about them. You've got front-facing portraits, sometimes paired with these kind of profile views or pictures of them kind of out in the world, and they're arranged in careful rows. And the format descends from kind of 19th century rogue galleries, which were early photographic archives used by police to catalog repeat offenders. But over time, these evolved into kind of portable reference systems that they were books that detectives could carry, study, and rely on in the absence of a centralized database. And in Los Angeles, these volumes became a lot more dynamic. Their pages show wear, the edges softened, corners bent, some photographs bent, and surfaces that have been clearly handled repeatedly. By the time they came to the museum, they were used by an organization that is known as the Gangster Squad, but at the time they went by the Hat Squad. When you look at modern mugshots, you see kind of the person, does not look great, holding the sign and having kind of the striped lines behind them. But when you look at these mug books, you see men in three-piece suits. They're looking quite good for having their mugshot.

0: Taken. That's an interesting piece of style that existed with both the LAPD's Hat Squad and organized criminals. When you think about gangsters back east, you a lot of times think about the pinstripe suit, and that was not popular out in LA because of the Zoot Suit riots. And so gangsters and the gangster squad, who was trying to fly under the radar and sometimes impersonate other organized criminals, they kind of wore the same thing. It was flashy. They wore tan suits, they wore spectator shoes, and they wore their fedoras low on their heads, which is how the gangster squad actually was known as the Hat Squad, because they embodied LA style in every single facet. So to understand these mug books, we have to look at kind of the context of the time. By the 1940s in Los Angeles, it was becoming a breeding ground for organized crime. And the LAPD was incredibly concerned that East Coast and Chicago-based organized crime was going to kind of slowly start to migrate further west. And they had genuine reasons to fear this, because it literally was. The LAPD responded in 1946, and they formed a kind of small specialized unit under the direction of Police Chief Clements B. Horrell. And it was initially composed of just 8 officers, and it became known as the Gangster Squad, or the Hat Squad, as they kind of preferred. And that was a nod to the fedoras that the members wore. Unlike traditional police units, the Gangster Squad operated with a lot more autonomy, and that's what set it apart. They essentially didn't exist. They were led in the early years by Sergeant William Burns, and his squad's mandate was basically simple. Keep organized crime out of Los Angeles. ... by any means necessary. And how that was accomplished was often left to the discretion of the officers themselves. The Hat Squad was also known to have midnight chit-chats in the Hollywood Hills, where they would take new criminals that had come to the area, associates of bigger criminals, and they would have what were referred to as heart-to-hearts, where basically, in some of the instances, they would put a gun to the head of the criminal and basically tell them to get out of town. So definitely a lot of questionable moments in the Hat Squad's career, but they were effective. They drove unmarked cars, and sometimes it was like a clown car. There'd be so many of them piled into these unmarked cars. And they would park these unmarked cars kind of near operations by these organized criminals. Sometimes they would dig out Illinois license plates from the DMV in LA and put them on the car to convince the criminals that they're not cops, they're maybe rival gang members. They conducted a lot of surveillance, including illegal wiretaps. And their tactics included intimidation, warrantless searches, and extra legal pressure. Methods that reflected both the urgency of the mission and the limited oversight under which they operated. And within this environment, these mug books became essential, because it was basically a diary of LA's most wanted. And they could gather photographs and gather dirt on them and write notes, because their job wasn't necessarily to make all these little arrests. They were there to gather intelligence so that they could arrest criminals down the road. In fact, Mickey Cohen was arrested twice on tax evasion. Not necessarily what you might assume from, you know, someone as prolific a gangster as Mickey Cohen. These records were not stored in evidence rooms. They were basically working tools that were handled daily, flipped through in squad cars, consulted before raids or confrontations. In fact, in one of the later mug books, there is kind of a profile on the organized criminal Jack Dragna, who operated under the front of a Sicilian banana farmer. When you look at this, you see not just the mugshot, but like a list of like known associates, different names that the person went under, the arrest records. But then at the bottom of this mug book, in very, very small writing, it has like an other category, and it lists a few things, and one of them is, quote, a great lover, end quote. And I'm not really sure why that was necessary for the gangster squad to know, but you know what? To each his own. In 1955, as a result of a lot of these kind of illegal wiretaps, warrantless searches, there was a California Supreme Court case that created the exclusionary rule, which said that LAPD officers could not use evidence gathered illegally in court, which really kind of changed the way that law enforcement operated, especially in Los Angeles. It was these court decisions and internal reforms. There were chiefs that came in, kind of grew the hat squad beyond just 8 men to having women's units, and they created a much more structured system, ultimately with the gangster squad being disbanded. And those functions were absorbed into more structured divisions that would eventually evolve into LAPD's Organized Crime and Intelligence Division, and now it's under many different umbrellas. The firearms and badges often associated with the Hat Squad capture a lot of attention. But it's these books that were handled, studied, and worn from use that reveal how the work was actually done. In a city defined by reinvention, illusion, and performance, the Hat Squad relied on something far more concrete: the ability to recognize a face, to place it within a network, and to act on that recognition. And within the pages of these mug books, that system, which was imperfect, powerful, and deeply human, still endures.
1: And a terrific job on the production, editing, and storytelling by our own Greg Hengler. And a special thanks to Ashley Lubinsky. She's a frequent contributor here, and she's doing this as a part of a series, The Stories of Objects. And my goodness, this book, this one on the gangster squad, the Hat Squad, fascinating. Here's L.A., it's a city on the rise, and of course, whenever there's a city on the rise, all the other crime families around the country, well, they want to get some territory. LA's response was to sort of form a, let's just call it, a non-sanctioned organized crime unit that got to do almost anything it wanted. And then came the Supreme Court's case, Matt v. Ohio, and it basically said you need a warrant before you can do a search, and you can't beat up people to get a confession. Oh, and you got to read people their rights. The story of the Hat Squad, the original gangster squad of the LAPD, here on Our American Stories.
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9: News. I'm Ted Lindner. Thursday is the 13th consecutive night of U.S. airstrikes against Iran. President Trump says Iran's not ready to make a deal with the U.S. as the midterms get closer and is making new threats.
10: The president also tells Axios about Iran. I am considering a massive attack, bigger than ever before. I am close to making a decision. We are all set for it.
9: Fox's Peter Ducey. President Trump going to deliver remarks at Senator Lindsey Graham's funeral next week at the National Cathedral in Washington. Graham died back on July 11th when he was 71 years old. And federal health officials investigating a new outbreak involving the diarrhea-causing parasite Cyclospora.
11: The outbreak included 72 people as of Wednesday. The Food and Drug Administration has not yet identified which products are linked to the illnesses, and officials have not said where the cases are located, but the FDA has been testing lettuce samples from Taylor Farms.
9: Fox's John Saucier. 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
16: We did the story of the Sleeping Sentinel, a man who fell asleep at his post during the Civil War and was sentenced to be executed before Abraham Lincoln stepped in and pardoned him. Lincoln was known for his pardons during the Civil War, getting men off the hook for going AWOL, being underage, jumping bounty. The president was empathetic despite the circumstances, but there was one man Lincoln refused to pardon. Here to tell the story is Jonathan W. White. And we'd like to thank the U.S. National Archives for allowing us to use this audio. 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
17: To tell a story, we actually have to go way back to 1787. The Constitution declared that the slave trade could continue for 20 years. And so after a 20-year period, Congress abolished the transatlantic slave trade. But unfortunately, the slave trade continued and Africans were kidnapped on the west coast of Africa and transported to the New World for years and years and years after the slave trade was made illegal. And in August of 1860, Nathaniel Gordon went to the west coast of Africa on a ship called the Erie, kidnapped 897 Africans, going for the most vulnerable that he could seize. Most of these people were women and children. And as he put them onto his ship, he used a knife and he cut off all the clothing off of the adult men and women. They were completely naked and he separated the men and women into different parts of the ship. It took him 45 minutes to do that. He was clearly an expert at the trade. This was probably at least his fourth voyage. This voyage, though, he was caught by a U.S. ship, sent to New York City, put into prison, and he awaited trial. He knew there was nothing to fear. Up until this point, for the previous 40 years, since 1820 to 1860, no one had ever really been punished for slave trading. They knew it was piracy. They knew they could be executed, but federal administrations decided that they just wouldn't prosecute these cases very strongly. And the thing about New York City in the 1850s and 1860s was New York had become the financial hub of the transatlantic slave trade. And so Gordon went to jail in New York City, but was put in what we would today consider a minimum security prison. And he was allowed to go out of the prison and walk around New York City and have fancy dinners. And he acted like a gentleman and was not convicted. He had a hung jury. And it's probably because members of the jury were bribed. But then Abraham Lincoln was elected, and he put into place a new prosecutor in New York City, a new U.S. Marshal. They moved Nathaniel Gordon to what we would today consider a maximum security prison called the Tombs, or the Halls of Justice, in Midtown Manhattan. And they decided that they would prosecute him a second time. Then this time, Nathaniel Gordon was sentenced to be executed. Now, you might think that this is a great moment in the history of morality in this country, that a man who has been involved in the slave trade is finally going to get the punishment that he and so many others deserved. But believe it or not, thousands of Northerners wrote to Abraham Lincoln and asked him to pardon Gordon, or at least to commute the sentence so that he wouldn't be executed. You shouldn't execute a guy like this. Gordon was the husband of a young wife. She was devoted to him. She had a young son with him. He had a nice mother. He had some good sisters. He had a lot of friends. Other people wrote to Lincoln and said, you know, Nathaniel Gordon never expected to be punished for this crime because no one else has been punished for it before, and it wouldn't be right to punish him. In February of 1862, Gordon's wife and mother came to the White House to try to meet with Lincoln and try to persuade him, you've got to please pardon Nathaniel. And Lincoln has to decide what to do. Lincoln refused to meet with them. The truth is, in February of 1862, at the time that Gordon's wife and mother came to the White House, Lincoln was suffering very badly. His two younger sons, Willie and Tad, were both very ill. Willie, mortally so, he would die before the end of the month. And so Lincoln just couldn't deal with the thought of meeting with these women and talking to them about pardoning Gordon. Lincoln was dead set on enforcing the law. But Lincoln did make a decision that had an impact. He issued a 2-week stay of execution, 2 weeks to prepare for what's coming.
18: Whereas it appears that at a term of the Circuit Court of the United States of America for the District Court of New York held in the month of November AD 1861, Nathaniel Gordon was indicted and convicted for being engaged in the slave trade. And whereas a large number of respectable citizens have earnestly besought me to commute the said sentence of the said Nathaniel Gordon to a term of imprisonment for life, which application I have felt it my duty to refuse. And whereas it has seemed to me probable that the unsuccessful application made to commute his sentence may have prevented the said Nathaniel Gordon from making the necessary preparation for the awful change which awaits him. Now, therefore, be it known that I, Abraham Lincoln, have granted and do hereby grant unto him a respite of the above recited sentence until Friday, the 21st day of February, AD 1862. In granting this respite, it becomes my painful duty to admonish the prisoner that, relinquishing all expectation of pardon by human authority, he refer himself alone to the mercy of the common God and Father of all men. In testimony whereof, I have hitherto signed my name and caused the seal of the United States to be affixed, done in the city of Washington, this fourth day of February, AD 1862, and of the independence of the United States, the 86th. Signed, Abraham Lincoln.
17: Lincoln said that Gordon needed to prepare for the awful change which awaits him. This is a pretty incredible statement for Lincoln to say. People like Nathaniel Gordon saw Africans and African Americans as subhuman. They were only merchandise to be traded. There was no value in them, as far as Gordon was concerned, as people, only as labor. And Lincoln, in granting this respite, this two-week period, was saying they are human beings who are part of humanity that have a common God and Father, and they deserve the dignity and respect that all people deserve. Nathaniel Gordon tried to commit suicide the night before the execution. Someone snuck some poison into the tombs and he took it, and the guards heard him retching and they rushed in and they saw what had happened, but they would not allow him to cheat the gallows. They got a doctor who pumped his stomach. He vomited out the poison, and then they walked him to the gallows the next day and made sure that justice was done.
1: And a terrific job on the production, editing, and storytelling by our own Monty Montgomery. And a special thanks to Jonathan W. White, author of Shipwrecked, a true Civil War story of mutinies, jailbreaks, blockade running, and the slave trade. And what a story we heard. This Nathaniel Gordon, well, he was about to be prosecuted and for a second time, and this time was sentenced to execution. This was at a time when people simply weren't punished for the crime of breaking the laws regarding slave trade. Even Northerners sympathized and rallied around Nathaniel Gordon. And then came that fateful moment where the families tried to meet Lincoln, and Lincoln denied them. He didn't have it in him. He was already dealing with his own grief, and I think he knew what the answer was. He knew what it was like to lose someone. He would soon lose his own son, Willie. What he wrote, that letter he wrote, that Gordon needed to prepare for the awful change that awaited him. What words to receive from the president, not to pardon, but quite the opposite, a death sentence, and a preparation to get himself set with the Lord. He tried to cheat his hanging, but that did not prevail. The story of Nathaniel Gordon, here on Our American Stories.

0: Someone had a birthday.
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11: This is Lee Habib, and this is Our American Stories. For 11 seasons, Alan Alda wore the same set of dog tags as Captain Hawkeye Pierce on MASH. Most viewers assumed they were Hollywood props, but they weren't. Here's journalist Andy Lewis with the tale of how a smash hit show, a black man from the South, and a Jewish man from New York connect.
12: I discovered MASH in middle school. I was a dedicated watcher. When the show came to an end, I remember making a big deal about it and talking to my friends about it and thinking about how sad I was that it was going off the air. I have probably seen every MASH episode 4 or 5 times. I love it to death. And I get regular press releases from auction houses. I noticed that Alan Alda, the lead character on MASH for all 11 seasons, was auctioning off his MASH memorabilia. And I thought that's pretty cool. When something comes up like that, it's pretty rare. Alan Alda had kept only 2 mementos from the show, the boots he wore in every episode and the dog tags that he also wore in every episode.
13: I guess it's the things that meant the most to me. I can't think of anything else I would have kept.
12: But the funny thing is, there happened to be a photograph of the dog tags, and I assumed they would say the fictional character's name, Hawkeye Pierce, and his fictional hometown. But they were the names of 2 real soldiers, one Morris Levine and the other Hersey Davenport. They weren't fictional people, they were real people, and I wondered about that. I thought, I would love to know their story.
13: They were constant for me, connecting with the people who wore these objects. Every day for 11 years, putting them on over my head and wearing them. I had a very close connection with them. They meant a lot to me.
12: I called up the auction house and asked if they would tell me more. I was told only that they sold for $125,000. And all we know about them is when they were born and when they died. One was buried on the West Coast and one was buried on Long Island, not far from where Alan Alda lives. But they didn't know anything else about them. I decided it was a challenge that I could solve. The only information I had was what was on the dog tags, which is their name, their hometown, and when they were born. I asked a friend of mine, who's a historian and also a former Army captain, if he could help with the Army records. One problem with Army records is there was a big fire in the early 1970s and a lot of records burned. Turns out, Hersey was pretty easy to track down for him because the name is unique. And I learned when I called his daughter that he was from Mississippi. He was 33 when he enlisted and he was assigned to be an engineer. He didn't see any frontline combat. He helped do behind the line stuff like build bridges. But as Alan Alda said to me, it takes an army to get an army to war. And most servicemen did things like that to help soldiers on the front line fight. After the war, he moved to Oakland, where he worked in shipbuilding until he died about 2 years before the TV show MASH debuted on the air. Paula, she was flabbergasted. She had no idea that her father's dog tags were a bit player in MASH. And one of the first things that was interesting to me is that the dog tags listed him as black. She immediately told me that that actually wasn't totally true. Her grandfather was Irish and her grandmother was Choctaw Indian, but they identified as black. And then she told me about her father's childhood in Mississippi. He had been so poor that he couldn't afford shoes. She told me about how smart he was, but he didn't get a chance to finish school because he had to go earn money. How he had a couple of kids, bought a house in Berkeley on a corner lot with a little chicken coop in the back. How he used to like to hold a neighborhood Easter egg hunt. She told me one of his favorite things to do was to put jazz records on and dance with her mother in the house. As most people probably know, the Army was segregated and black soldiers weren't always given the best jobs. Hersey always thought he could have done more, and she thought one of the reasons why he had gotten rid of his Army stuff and never talked about his experience was he felt bitter and didn't want to revisit those memories much later in life. But Morris Levine, I was still pretty stumped. A Jewish guy named Morris Levine in New York City is basically John Smith. There's a lot of Morris Levines. One day, I found a paid death notice that listed some relatives, and that was enough information for me to go on, since now I knew who his relatives were. Most of the stories I learned came from his niece, who knew him very well into her 20s. Morris Levine was born in Brooklyn, New York. He was the second oldest of a family of six kids. His parents were Jewish immigrants from Russia. His father died when he was very young. Like Hersey, all the kids had to leave school early to work to help support the family. And he enlisted in the army in 1942 at the age of 35. The next of kin listed on his dog tags was his wife. They got married a short time before the war, but while he was overseas in the Pacific, she sent him a classic Dear John letter telling him that she was divorcing him and marrying somebody who was still home. And that was the end of it. He never remarried after that. The highlight and the only story his niece could remember clearly was he got to meet Pee Wee Reese, the Brooklyn Dodger baseball player, because Reese, like so many other major league players, served in the war. And he got a picture of himself with Pee Wee Reese, and that was his favorite story. The details of some of his service were fuzzy to her because he didn't like to talk about it. And after the war, he got a job in the back office at Lehman Brothers. Everybody loved him. He helped organize the Lehman Brothers company baseball team. His nickname was Chick. He loved rooting for the Dodgers more than anything else and died at 65 in June 1973. That would have been a few months after MASH wrapped up its first season. We don't know if he ever saw it or not, but it was on the air in the year before he passed away. The thing I loved about this story, it featured one man who grew up in the segregated South and another who was a Jewish immigrant who grew up in New York. My Jewish grandfather emigrated to the United States in the 1900s, lied about his age so he could enlist in the U.S. Navy in World War I, and this helped connect me to my own family history a little bit. Also connect me to American history because we have a black man from the South, a Jewish man from New York City, me with a Jewish grandfather who lied to serve in World War I. It's the story of the 20th century in a handful of people, ordinary men who were called up, sometimes reluctantly, to serve their country, did their duty, and lived ordinary lives. To me, the story of ordinary soldiers is the most American story we can tell.
11: And a terrific job on the production, editing, and storytelling by John Elfner. He's a frequent contributor, and he's a high school history teacher in Illinois. And also producing and storytelling on that piece was our own Monty Montgomery. And a special thanks to Andy Lewis sharing this story of this black man from the South and a Jewish man from New York and how they connected through the show MASH, which, by the way, if people don't remember, was one of the big smash hits of the 1970s and early 80s, 11 years, 11 seasons, that is. And on that last show, that last episode, a 2.5-hour episode in 1983, 106 million viewers tuned in, 77% of America's TV viewing audience. But those dog tags were actually Alan Alda's special connection to these ordinary men. And a terrific job by Andy Lewis to track down the stories of Maurice Levine and Hersey Davenport, two men from very different parts of this great country, living very different lives, ordinary soldiers who did extraordinary things in World War II. The story of the secret history of Alan Alda's mashed dog tags here on Our American Stories.
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21: Another night of strikes. I'm Sue Guzman, Fox News. A new round of explosions reported across Iran as the U.S. launched a fresh wave of strikes. CENTCOM says the attacks, designed to further diminish threats to commercial shipping, are now complete.
22: The U.S. carries out a 13th consecutive night of strikes, with the U.S. warning that the IRGC-led government will suffer the consequences for its actions and those perpetrated by its proxies like the Houthis over in the Red Sea and elsewhere. Now, all of this is unfolding against the backdrop of the president warning of a return to full-scale operations, and even worse, against Iran, as being strongly considered, and they're going to get it if they don't make a deal.
21: Well, Fox's Kevin Cork reporting, President Trump Thursday said he is weighing a massive attack on Iran bigger than anything we have had before. And President Trump's demanding Saudi Arabia normalize ties with Israel as part of a newly announced civilian nuclear deal.
23: An agreement allowing U.S. firms to develop a civilian nuclear program in Saudi Arabia is contingent on Saudi Arabia joining the Abraham Accords, White House Press Secretary Karoline Leavitt says.
24: Look, this is a condition that the president has spoken about many times with our Gulf and Arab allies.
23: But that condition was not included when the agreement was announced by U.S. officials earlier this week.
24: The president is always the final deal maker, as you know, and this is something that he has mentioned on numerous occasions.
0: The Abraham Accords, created during President Trump's first term, expanded the number of Muslim majority countries with diplomatic ties to Israel. At the White House, Jared Halpern, Fox News.
21: President Trump imposing new double-digit tariffs on dozens of U.S. trading partners as the clock runs out Friday. The U.S. is going to slap 10% to 12.5% taxes on imports from 60 countries, accounting for about 99% of U.S. imports. 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
21: President Trump announcing new guidelines for tech and AI companies. This is data center construction's booming across much of the U.S.
25: We know that the data centers and AI are dramatically increasing the demand for electricity. It's only fair that the cost of building the new infrastructure required to meet this demand should be borne by the corporations themselves, not by the American consumers.
21: The president says it's part of his new ratepayer protection plan that will lead to lower electric bills. New outbreak involving the diarrhea-causing parasite Cyclospora.
26: The outbreak included 72 people as of Wednesday. The Food and Drug Administration has not yet identified which products are linked to the illnesses, and officials have not said where the cases are located. But the FDA has been testing lettuce samples from Taylor Farms. The food distributor voluntarily recalled 5-pound bags of shredded lettuce earlier this month. Now they've temporarily shut down a processing facility in central Mexico that has been allegedly linked to the outbreak. The CDC reported this week that people across 41 states have come down with a parasite. John Saucier, Fox News.
21: Health advisors giving narrow approval to a first round of peptides that are under review by the Food and Drug Administration.
27: The experts, by a narrow margin of 8-6 with one abstention, recommended easing restrictions on making some of the injectable synthetic peptides available. Peptides are used in wellness regimens to help in recovery from migraines and opioid addictions, among other health issues. Prior to the meeting, there was a development that may have driven the result. People linked to the peptide industry were added to the panel and supported the approval, while panel members with academic backgrounds mainly opposed them. The decision is not binding, but could prompt HHS Secretary Robert Kennedy Jr. to ultimately lift restrictions. Gernal Scott, Fox News.
21: I'm Sue Guzman. This is Fox News.
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8: This is Lee Habib, and this is Our American Stories, and we tell stories about everything here on this show. And, of course, our favorite subjects are music and history, and when they combine like they do in this story, that's just a twofer. Grace, like water, always flows downward to the lowest place. No one embodies this principle better than John Newton, author of the best love hymn of all time. Against all odds, Amazing Grace, written almost 250 years ago, still endures. So who was John Newton? Well, during his lifetime, his story was renowned as one of the most sensational, sinful, spiritual, romantic, influential, and historically important sagas of the 18th century. Here to tell the story is the A-team of John Newton biographers, Brian Edwards, Jonathan Akian, and the trustee of the John Newton Project, Tony Baker.
9: Newton was born in 1725. In Wapping, about a mile downriver from the Tower of London, right by the Thames. Wapping was at that time a little kind of hamlet, although it was a very busy waterfront. 1,000 ships a day were coming in and out of London at that point. John Newton, as a little boy, could walk down to Execution Dock and see mutineers and pirates hanging in chains until three tides had washed over them. His father was a sea captain. We don't know much about his father. Newton held him in both fear, awe, and respect. His mother was a very godly woman, Elizabeth. She took John Newton as a little boy, up to the age of nearly seven, to the dissenting chapel of Dr. Jennings.
10: And it was quite famous. It was full and all kinds of interesting preachers came there, including Isaac Watts. John Newton, as a little boy, was more educated at his mother's knee, simply because John Newton Sr., Captain John Newton, was away on these very long sea voyages, and so he was very much an absent father.
9: She had taught him to read, and she was beginning to teach him Latin. She taught him Bible stories, Bible verses, and the hymns of Isaac Watts, which had just recently been published, one of the first hymn writers. His mother sadly died of consumption, or tuberculosis as we know it, just before Newton's seventh birthday.
10: When John Newton got the news of his mother's death, he was obviously very upset, and he was more upset when his father came home and didn't seem to spend any time mourning his dead wife. Captain John Newton married almost immediately, just within weeks of coming home again.
11: And John really was a typical product of an unwanted stepson, I suppose, really. He only had, I think, 2 years formal education, that at a not very satisfactory boarding school.
9: At the age of 11, he was a sailor on one of his father's ships, and shortly afterwards, when he was a teenager, he was a sailor in his own right, no longer on his father's ships, but ploughing the Mediterranean trade and the European trade.
10: But there was one extraordinary experience that John Newton had as about an 11 or 12-year-old boy on this first voyage with his father, which might be called a supernatural experience. And it's the kind of dream which, you know, J.R.R. Tolkien might have scripted.
9: He was in just offshore from Venice, and a figure appeared and gave him a ring and told him to look after it. He was told that if he looked after this ring, all would be well with his life, but he must care for it. That figure disappeared, and another one came and mocked the value of that ring, telling him that it was a waste of time and he need not bother about it at all, and eventually inveigled the ring away from Newton so that Newton threw it into the sea. And at that moment in his dream, he saw that the whole of Venice seemed to be engulfed in flames. Then the first person appeared in his dream, came back to him, and showed him the ring that he had rescued from the water. And Newton put out his hand and said, "Oh, let me have that ring." And the figure said, "No, you cannot be trusted with it, but at such a time as you need it, It and all that it represents will be available for you. He thought very little more of that dream until quite later in life, when he came to realize that it was really a parable of his life. He went on with his voyaging and then came back from one of his voyages as a merchant sailor. He decided he'd go down to the family in whose home his mother Elizabeth had died. And the eldest daughter was called Mary. She was 14 years old. And the moment John set eyes on Mary, he fell, in his own words, madly in love with her.
10: And he mooned around in a lovesick sort of way the town of Chatham. And this mooning around got him into disaster. Newton was press-ganged in Chatham. And that word perhaps takes some explanation. It was the law of the land that the Royal Navy could impress, which meant compulsory recruit under pressure, any able-bodied man. And John Newton was grabbed and impressed into service as a seaman.
9: He now becomes a sailor on board a man of war. HMS Harwich was a fourth-rate man of war, but it had 300 men on board. Because his father was a well-known merchant captain, and because he himself was not exactly a landlubber, he had good nautical experience, he was immediately promoted to a midshipman, which was the bottom rung of the officer class, if you like.
11: He progressively threw off this Christian background. His profanity was such, they say, in his language, that even hardened sailors could keep their distance.
9: But he had been reading a book called The Characteristics of Men, Manners, and so on. Now, it was a book that led his mind well away from any faith in God. And it helped him on his downhill spiral, morally and philosophically, because it now gave him the reasons why he was not a Christian. Morality was for John Newton to make up from now on.
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2: And we continue with Our American Stories and the story of John Newton. And Newton had been studying Shaftesbury's characteristics of men, manners, opinions, times. And this had a profound influence on him and got him to shed himself of traditional Christian thought, and in the end, make up his own rules. Let's return to more of John Newton's story.
3: Things got worse for him on the Man of War at the very time when he thought they were going to get better. He was put on shore as a young midshipman in charge of a party of sailors to bring in stores for the ship. It was mainly fresh water that they required. And he saw his opportunity of deserting his ship and walking to Plymouth to reach his father.
4: And he was captured by soldiers who were on the lookout for deserters. He was put into chains, was brought back to the Harwich, and he was publicly flogged.
3: 39 lashes across his bare back for deserting his ship. Now, that was a very serious punishment for a very serious charge. He could have actually been put to death, and many died under the lash.
4: He lay on his bunk, sore from the flogging, furious with himself, very angry with his captain. He thought of suicide, he thought of killing his captain, and the ship sailed.
3: Eventually the ship arrived at Madeira, whereby, quite a remarkable occurrence, he was able to be exchanged for some sailors on board a merchant ship.
4: Back in the 18th century, the Royal Navy could not only press gang young men, it could exchange or swap young sailors for better sailors who they came across anywhere, provided they were subjects of the English crown. But he had to go and serve on a merchant ship which was called the Pegasus. And the Pegasus was what was sometimes called a Guinea man, which just meant a ship which went off to the coasts of African Guinea to trade. He managed to get himself released from his duties as a merchant seaman and to start working as an apprentice to a white man who traded on the shores of Africa.
3: The white slave traders operated from the coast, and it was the black chiefs that brought people from the inland and sold them to the white slave traders on the coast. But that wasn't working fast enough, and so fairly soon the white slave traders were moving inland to do their own dirty work for themselves.
5: So I think in these ways he thought he could make progress. But when the man with whom he was working was away, his wife, who was quite high up in the tribal hierarchy,
4: she took a great dislike to John Newton, and she actually treated him as a white slave. She put him in chains, she starved him, she ill-treated him.
5: He was kept outside, he was treated more like a dog than any kind of human being. And sometimes he was so hungry at nights that he had to go and

0: find some roots to eat, which of course didn't do him much good. And sometimes even some of the local slaves bought him some of their own limited supplies out of compassion.
1: Another slave trader who, for some reason, took a liking to this strange young man who was being treated like a white slave, bought his release from Amos Clow. John Newton then moved with his new boss, who treated him much more as a partner, to another part of the African coast.
0: Really, he decided that he would simply stay in Africa. And eventually he went down the coast to somewhere called Kitam. It was from there that a fellow trader tried to signal passing vessels. If you lit a fire and the passing vessel saw the smoke rising, then they'd take that as an invitation to come in and trade. And this fellow trader saw a vessel, so he lit a fire, and the timing was extraordinary.
2: Newton's colleague went on board the ship to do trade and pick up items that they needed. And almost the first question the ship's captain asked was, "Do you happen to know of a man called Newton on the coast hereabouts?" Apparently, the ship's captain had met up with John Newton's father before he left England. And John Newton's father had said, "If you ever find my son on the coast of Africa, I want you to bring him back."
1: Now, this sounded like a sort of seafarer's version of looking for a needle in a haystack.
2: The colleague of Newton said, "Well, as it happens, I know exactly where the man you're looking for is." Newton was reluctant to go on board. He was now just about to make for the first time some money for himself. He hadn't made a penny so far, and he thought he could make some money. And there were only two things that enticed him back home. One was the story that the ship's captain told him, that he had information that Newton had inherited quite a small fortune, and if he were to come back, he could enjoy it, which was a whole load of rubbish. It was completely untrue. But the other thing attracted him was the thought of Mary, because on his own account, not a day had gone by without him thinking of Mary. So he took passage on the Greyhound, and he upset the captain and by the same token pleased the crew by making up songs about the ship and the captain without actually mentioning the captain by name. And the captain was really fed up with him and wished he'd never taken him on board.
0: And yet he did come across in the course of the journey Thomas à Kempis's Imitation of Christ. And at some point he started reading, and he just started asking the question, supposing all this is true. Well, then came the great storm, and Newton was asleep, but was called up on deck, and it obviously was a very big storm indeed. Now, again, as on so many other instances, his life was quite extraordinarily preserved, because just as he was going up on deck, I think the captain sent him back to get a knife, or again, something like that. And the fellow who was following him up on deck was immediately swept overboard.
2: As the ship, broken and wallowing in the Atlantic, struggled to keep itself afloat, the whole crew, including Newton, thought that this must be the end. And on one occasion, Newton, in his rather confident way, said, this will be a good thing to talk about over a jug when we get back home. And one of the crew members said, no, it's too late now. And that got Newton thinking. And lashed to the tiller or the pumps, because they had to take turns at both, Newton began running over in his mind many of the verses of scripture and doubtless some of the hymns of Isaac Watts that he had learned from his mother as a little boy. He found himself condemned by the verses he knew, and it was at that time that, in his own words, God reached down and plucked him out of the depths, and he put a very wavering faith in God, acknowledging that his life had been a complete mess, and he had ruined all that God had given him and spoiled the treasure that his mother had taught him. And he made a commitment of faith.
0: And at some point, he said to the captain something like, "If the Lord doesn't have mercy on us, we're all lost." And I think the captain noticed that, because to hear this particular profane infidel talking about the Lord was quite a surprise. But eventually, they just kept afloat, and they went into Lough Swilly on the west coast of Ireland.
1: One of the first things he went did was to go to church and to pray and give thanks for the fact that he had been saved as a result of his prayer.
2: So he goes back to Mary in Chatham in Kent, but still she gives him a little hope, but no certainty. And he'd got no money at all because he got nothing for his time in Africa. He walked from Chatham in Kent, the 250 miles to Liverpool. He calls it his long, lonely walk, because that's where he would be able to pick up another ship. This is a slave ship, he's first mate. And it was on this ship that he, in his own words, backslid as bad as before. He would allow the life on board ship and the life in the evenings to drag him down. And it really was a bad journey for him. But he was determined to go on with Christ, although the life on board a slave ship was probably the worst of all the merchant ships. And only the rough and rowdy ever ended up on board ship anyway.
3: And you're listening to the story of John Newton, who, of course, wrote the most popular hymn in history. 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
7: Fox News, I'm Ted Lindner. Federal health officials are investigating a new outbreak involving the diarrhea-causing parasite Cyclospora.
13: The outbreak included 72 people as of Wednesday. The Food and Drug Administration has not yet identified which products are linked to the illnesses, and officials have not said where the cases are located. But the FDA has been testing lettuce samples from Taylor Farms.
7: That's Fox's John Saucier. Thursday, the 13th consecutive night of U.S. airstrikes against Iran. President Trump saying Iran's not ready to make a deal with the U.S. as the midterms get closer and is making new threats.
14: The president also tells Axios about Iran, "I am considering a massive attack, bigger than ever before. I am close to making a decision. We are all set for it."
7: Fox's Peter Doocy. And President Trump will deliver remarks at Senator Lindsey Graham's funeral next week at the National Cathedral in D.C. Graham died July 11th at 71. Years old. 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
18: 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The third way. 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
3: stories and the remarkable story of John Newton, who of course wrote Amazing Grace. But the story of his life and what led up to it, well, that's what's interesting. Let's return to this remarkable story with some of the best Newton biographers on the planet.
2: After Brownlow, he took three journeys as a slave ship captain. So he was actually in charge of the ship and the gathering of the slaves on what was known as the triangular trade, out from England with items for barter to the west coast of Africa, picking up slaves, taking them from there either to the West Indies or to North America, and then picking up cotton, rum, brandy, things that the home market wanted, and then coming back across the Atlantic. That was the three legs of the triangular trade.
1: In the 1750s, when Newton was a slave ship captain, the general view of England, including Christian England, was that the slave trade was a respectable economic form of activity. And that sounds extraordinary, but it is historically true.
2: 1750s and 60s, almost nobody, not even the Quakers at that stage, had really got to grips with the issue of slavery. It wasn't until you get right up into the 1770s, 80s and 90s that the groundswell of recognition of what is happening. And part of the reason for this is you have to realize that people in the home market, England, would be receiving all this cotton and brandy and sugar, but had no idea really how it came. There wasn't the media. Nobody was going out there taking films of slaves and the way they were treated and the cruelty and bestiality of it all. And so people didn't know. As they began to know, so they stirred. He married Mary in 1750, and she was quite frail in health and often had to stay with her parents.
0: And then, of course, eventually, he met this very significant figure in his life, Captain Alexander Clooney, who was captain of a vessel but not of a slaver. And they recognized one another as Christians, and Clooney really instructed Newton in the basics of the faith. And that was a key turning point for Newton.
2: But at the time, what disturbed Newton, and even when he writes his authentic narrative, he says, I was increasingly perturbed by a course of life that was involved with shackles and chains and leg irons. And he said, I felt more like a jailer and a turnkey. And he didn't like what he was doing. His conscience was stirring. The owner of his ships, Mr. Manistee, was actually in the process of building him a brand new ship to send him out again on a fourth voyage when he suddenly took a seizure.
1: So by mutual agreement, John Newton's career as a seafarer and slave ship captain was terminated. He managed to get appointed to a job which was called Surveyor of the Tides in Liverpool. And this was effectively what we would call a chief customs officer.
2: His job was he had a boat with half a dozen oarsmen, and every incoming ship to the docks at Liverpool, he was to be rowed out and search them for contraband. His experience meant he had a pretty good idea where things would be hidden on any ship. But this gave him a great amount of time to sit in his little hut, as he was given, with a fire and a lamp, and study and read. And that's where he continued to do a lot of his studying and reading, and actually where he first began to prepare his first sermons. Also, while he was in Liverpool, he invited George Whitfield, the great evangelist, to come and preach in the city.
0: And clearly the two men hit it off, and he was enormously impressed because Whitfield was the most outstanding preacher of the 18th century. And I think particularly because of his own experience and his awareness of the hand of God and the grace of God in his own life, Newton found himself drawn to Whitfield's theology, which was robustly evangelistic, but also believed that God is sovereign and that we depend entirely on his grace in salvation in Christ. So Whitfield became very much a dominant influence in his life, and obviously Newton began to think whether he might be called to some full-time ministry himself. And he did preach his first sermon in these years in the Presbyterian Church in Leeds.
2: His first sermon was an absolute disaster. During the afternoon, when he was having tea with his host, they said, would you like to go and prepare for the evening? No, he was perfectly confident. He'd done all this preparation, thank you. And he got into the pulpit and he began. And within minutes, he'd covered his material, and all anything else fled out of his mind. And he came down from the pulpit in great sense of shame. And he says that for some time afterwards, he believed that everybody in the town was talking about him. That was his entry into preaching.
0: As Newton started thinking more towards being a pastor teacher in the Church of God, he started pushing the doors. But the doors didn't open, because although you would have thought that Newton, with his gifts would be, and his spiritual experience would be just a wonderful gift for the Church of England ministry, because he was tainted with Methodism, which many churchy leaders in the Church of England thought was simply fanaticism, he found that the door was closed.
1: And after John Newton had had these several rejections, he was heard preaching a sermon by the Earl of Dartmouth. You should be ordained, he said to John Newton. John Newton said, well, I've been trying to get ordained, but the Church of England kept turning me down. The Earl of Dartmouth then had a quiet word with the Bishop of Lincoln, who was a bishop who had refused to ordain John Newton, changed his mind and said he would ordain him.
2: A number of things to be said about him there. He was a very warm and loving pastor, which is particularly interesting when you consider that this man had been used to haranguing an unruly crew. He brought with him that gift of verse, which he had so badly used when he was at sea, making godless and ribald songs about the captain, which entertained the crew. But now he began to turn this into verse for his people. As he walked down the streets of Olney, he listened to the women at their lace bobbins, and in order to keep them in time with their work, they would have little ditties that they would chant. And he thought, well, they can learn these, so if I can teach them hymns, they can remember the theology that I'm trying to teach them. So he would sometimes spend two or three days in his week not just preparing the sermon, but preparing the song that was going to go with the sermon. And then he would teach it to them before, after the sermon, and that would really punch home the points that he had made. He started a Sunday school long before Robert Raikes started a Sunday school in the West Country. And kids from the Baptists were coming as well. In fact, that caused a bit of a problem because he devised the idea of giving little prizes for children who could remember verses and new answers to questions. And unfortunately, the Baptist kids were running off with all the prizes, and that caused a bit of tension because they knew their Bible so well. He says he had to sit them down and give them a little talk on how to get on well together.
3: 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And I know some of you are wondering, what does this have to do with America? And if you've ever read any books by Stephen Turner, the best being Amazing Grace, the story of America's most beloved song, the relationship between American singers, churches, and hymnals, and, well, this story, they're intertwined. When we return, this remarkable story continues, John Newton's story, here on Our American Stories.

0: Someone had a birthday.
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16: And we return to Our American Stories and the story of John Newton, from slave captain to wannabe minister, and beyond, and ultimately to the writer of the greatest hymn of all time, Amazing Grace. Let's pick up where we last left off.
17: He was informal,
11: so that instead of going around in clerical dress of the period, he would wear his old naval captain's coat, obviously believing he shouldn't throw something away while there was still some wear in it. So he was easy and approachable. Newton was encouraged to write up, as we would say today, his testimony. And so he produced what's called the authentic narrative.
17: After the publication of an authentic narrative, people came from all over to see this man with such an extraordinary story to tell. Even an admiral came to see this man who was once beaten at the grating for deserting his ship, His Majesty's ship.
18: People would, you know, take a coach for 50 miles or 100 miles to come and hear John Newton preach or ride great distances. And there were two people in this category who became very famous and very influential. One was the aunt of William Wilberforce. William Wilberforce was at that stage a schoolboy, but this aunt brought William Wilberforce as a schoolboy to hear John Newton preach. So that was to be a most influential and important encounter. And secondly, there was someone else called Cooper.
17: William Cooper was a national poet, brilliant poet, a very sad character who suffered from very deep depression. And for 18 months, he lived with John and Mary. But William Cooper was brilliant at verse, of course, and together they wrote a number of hymns.
11: And hymn singing was comparatively new, because certainly until then, mostly in the Church of England, they just sung psalms. So this was quite a new development.
18: Cooper wrote some great hymns. There's one called God Moves in a Mysterious Way, His Wonders to Perform. But Newton was probably the greater hymn writer of the two, and perhaps his greatest hymn theologically was Glorious Things of Thee Are Spoken. But his most famous hymn was Amazing Grace, and that was the hymn which is will always be associated with John Newton's name.
17: He wrote Amazing Grace as a New Year hymn. He based it on a passage in Chronicles where the king is reviewing God's goodness to him. And that's what Newton wanted to do in Amazing Grace, how sweet the sound that saves a wretch like me. And he continually comes back to the word grace, which for John Newton, of course, meant God's undeserved mercy in forgiving him through the merits of Jesus Christ and because of nothing he himself had done. And then he rounds it off in what is his final verse. The earth will soon dissolve like snow. The sun will cease to shine. But God, who loved me here below, will be forever mine. Unfortunately, that verse somehow in the 19th century got lost. And the new verse that everybody knows, when we've been there 10,000 years, got put in. But that has nothing to do with John Newton.
18: Wrote the hymn, as far as we know, rather quickly in an afternoon. He didn't write the tune. The famous Amazing Grace music came much later and separately. And Amazing Grace, it never really took off in England. You know, if people said, what are popular hymns, what are great hymns, which hymns were reprinted, Amazing Grace was never one of them in England. What changed the game for Amazing Grace was the United States, that Newton's hymn was reprinted in America, took off in the south of America. And that's where the tune comes from. It's an old plantation tune. So the music and the words of Amazing Grace were married together. But then it became gradually a kind of America's spiritual national anthem. It was then sung by all sorts of recording artists. And by the sort of 1960s, this had become the most performed and most recorded song, let alone hymn, in the history of music.
11: And it's extraordinary the way it's gripped people. It seems that a lot of people sing it without actually realising what they're singing. You sing it because it's good to sing, even though you don't necessarily understand or perhaps agree with the words.
17: obviously his influence was spreading quite widely. And he was invited to consider the pulpit at St. Mary Woolnoth in London, which was in the city of London, right in the banking quarter.
18: And he filled the church very quickly, just as he had filled Oney Parish Church. And again, it was so crowded that some of the regulars started to complain that their pews were being occupied by all these newcomers. And then there was they had to build a gallery again in St. Mary Woolnoth. And, of course, it was a very, very much more influential kind of congregation, people from the city and from politics.
17: Many of his congregation would be bankers. How were they earning their living? Many of them through the revenue of the slave trade. So it is to his credit, by the 1780s and 90s, he is preaching against the slave trade, calling it blood money and telling his congregation that they can have nothing to do with it. In 1788, he wrote his famous document, Thoughts on the African Slave Trade. Very, very important document, because he gave his reasons why the slave trade was so iniquitous in every way. Very carefully, very wisely, very prudently written document. And this was distributed widely, printed widely and distributed, and had a great influence.
18: He was hugely influential politically, particularly because he was William Wilberforce's mentor. And William Wilberforce came to see him one evening under conditions of strict secrecy. It was considered unfashionable, if not risky and wrong, for an important young member of Parliament to be seen consorting with a gospel preacher. They were sort of, gospel preachers was sort of thought to be a bit dangerous, a bit wild, and you know, the upper classes looked down on them. But Wilberforce, as a boy, had met Newton, heard him preach, and so when Wilberforce was having a spiritual encounter with God, he wanted to try to contact Newton, so he sent round a note which reads a bit as though it's sort of James Bond sending a letter to M and saying, you know, we must keep this quiet, we'll just meet completely privately, let's keep it confidential. And Wilberforce came to Newton's house, and Wilberforce, I may say, walked twice round the square to make sure the coast was clear and nobody was watching, so nervous was he. When he came in to see Newton, he told Newton about his Christian conversion and his zeal. And Wilberforce had it in mind to become a clergyman, to join the church. Newton gave Wilberforce very, very wise advice. He said, in effect, don't join the church. Stay where you are and serve God through Parliament.
17: Now, after that first meeting, 2 years later, William Wilberforce wrote in his diary a very famous expression. It was on a Sunday in 1787, and he wrote, God Almighty has laid before me two great objects, the abolition of the slave trade and the reformation of manners. Manners meant morals, morality, the reformation of morality. And that Wilberforce gave his life to, those two great causes, and Newton supported him all the way through. And as a result of that, he was asked to give evidence to the Privy Council. He was, in fact, the only slave ship captain who ever gave evidence to the Privy Council. He also spoke to a parliamentary committee. There became quite a lobby in England, driven very largely by a lot of the women who would not allow their families to eat sugar because it came from the spoils of the slave trade.
19: Newton finally died in the year when the slave trade was abolished, as Wilberforce himself finally died in the year that slavery in British territories was abolished.
18: And Newton's last words are perhaps the greatest testimony to the testimony, because when Newton was dying, a visitor came to see him and asked how he was and if he remembered this, that and the other. And Newton, who was very old, blind, knew he was near death, said in a faltering voice, "Sir, I remember only two things, that I am a great sinner, but Christ is a great savior."
16: And you've been listening to the story of John Newton, and in the end, the story of the greatest hymn ever written. And my goodness, what a story it is. And great work, as always, to Greg Hengler. John Newton's story here on Our American Stories.
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28: Another day, more airstrikes. I'm Ted Lindner, Fox News. The U.S. military completing a 13th night of airstrikes against Iran, and there's no signs of letting up.
29: When it comes to the U.S. retaliating against the Iranian regime and its proxies in the Middle East for their behavior, the president's policy isn't quite so limited. Just ask the Secretary of State.
30: The president's policy is a head for an eye. I mean, honestly, that's what it's going to be. I mean, they will pay a very heavy price for the things they're doing.
29: Rubio's comments in response to new threats from the regime, and they come as the U.S. carries out a 13th consecutive night of strikes, with the U.S. warning that the IRGC-led government will suffer the consequences for its actions and those perpetrated by its proxies like the Houthis over in the Red Sea and elsewhere.
28: That's Fox's Kevin Cork. The House passing a resolution to restrict President Trump and halt the war in Iran, showing more Republicans are on board with ending the conflict. The Senate previously rejected something similar. Fox's Chad Pergram.
0: A split House-Senate decision.
1: The current resolution is adopted.
2: And the motion is not agreed.
0: The House voting to shackle the president and end the fighting. Four Republicans joined all Democrats to halt the conflict. The president's supporters claimed the vote undercuts American forces. The president's Senate allies rejected the House's Iran rebuke. The Senate defeated a similar war powers measure. Republicans contending that the U.S. has Iran on the ropes. But Senate Democrats chided Republicans for not intervening in the war. Congressional GOP leaders say it's unnecessary for Congress to flex war powers authorities. However, some Republicans demand answers about the Iran endgame.
28: The Pentagon asking Congress for more money to fund the war. And federal health officials are investigating a new outbreak involving the diarrhea causing parasite cyclospora. The outbreak included 72 people as of Wednesday. The FDA has not yet identified which products are linked to the illnesses. 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

0: From the City of Angels near the Pacific Ocean, good morning, good evening, wherever you may be across the nation, around the world. I'm George Norrie. This is Coast to Coast AM. Later tonight, open lines for you on Coast to Coast. Here's what's happening. A magnitude 5.0 earthquake struck roughly 24 miles southeast of Miami, Texas, not Florida, in the state's Panhandle region at 5:21 a.m. local time. The quake's epicenter was relatively shallow at 3.42 miles below the surface. According to the USGS earthquake catalog, this was the strongest earthquake recorded in the Texas Panhandle and only the fourth magnitude 4.0 stronger earthquake to strike the region since 1900. The quake was felt in Amarillo, Texas, as well as Oklahoma City, and as far east as Tulsa, Oklahoma. My gosh. President Donald Trump signaled he is not yet ready to negotiate a new ceasefire with Iran, saying they need more of the same following several consecutive days of airstrikes. Here's our Tom Danheiser with more. Tom, what's going on?
1: Well, the U.S. military carried out a 13th consecutive night of Iran strikes Thursday. The war is expanding to another part of the region as U.S. President Donald Trump threatened Iran and its allies in Yemen with major military punishment if more attacks are launched at Saudi vessels in the Red Sea. There are signs the U.S. is preparing to ramp up military operations in the Middle East, including an increase in the number of refueling aircraft deployed to Israel, American B-1 bombers leaving U.K. bases, and dozens more medics being sent to a sprawling base in Germany. Meanwhile, President Trump said that Iran remains a threat despite recent U.S. military action, warning the regime still has evil intentions. Israel has warned Tehran on Thursday that any attack on Israel would trigger a crushing response, and the Pentagon continues insisting the Strait of Hormuz is open, but traffic through the vital waterway is at a crawl. This is helping push global oil prices back over $100 a barrel for the first time in over 2 months. George?
0: Thank you, Thomas. Patients experiencing severe heart attacks may have significantly higher concentrations of micro and nanoplastics in their blood compared to individuals with stable heart conditions, according to new research. Italian researchers analyzed blood samples from the coronary arteries of 61 patients undergoing angiograms, a procedure that analyzes blood vessels for irregularities. They found that nearly 84% of the patients suffering an active severe heart attack had detectable micro and nanoplastics in their blood. Polyethylene, a common material used in plastic bags and bottles, appeared in 97% of those patients who tested positive. Wow. Several lots of an over-the-counter medication used for allergies have been recalled after they were potentially contaminated with a different medication that could cause life-threatening reactions among some consumers. According to a notice shared by the FDA, four lots of hydrochloride tablets have been voluntarily recalled by Unique Pharmaceutical Laboratories. Food safety coach Jeff Nelkin with us here. Jeff, this isn't food, but it's a recall. My gosh.
2: Right. They just want to, again, if anybody has any side effects or is not feeling correctly, to contact their pharmacist or to contact their medical person who gave them this prescription. Anaphylaxis in this situation can be anywhere from hypertension to difficulty swallowing and possible loss of consciousness, and it could be life-threatening. So far, they haven't had any incidents, but if you feel you have product and you want to speak directly to the pharmaceutical company, it's Rising Pharmaceutical Holdings, and their number is 844-874-7464 if you want to reach them directly during the day.
0: Great. Thank you, Jeff. Jeff's website, NelkinFoodSafetyCoach.com. You'll be on again next week talking about, I'm sure, a food recall. And here's Kevin Randall back with us talking about his weekly UFO report, and he's the author of On the Second Tuesday of Next Week, by the way. Kevin, what do you have for us, sir?
3: Well, good evening, George.
0: Hello, buddy.
3: Yeah. You know, the trend toward respect in the world of UFO has moved forward slightly. News Nation hosted a seven-hour forum made up of military officers, former intelligence officials, researchers, scientists, and even congressional representatives. It showed that the move toward disclosure is bipartisan and suggests a growing scientific rigor in the investigation that wasn't there before. What they found is that there is a huge amount of UFO information that is still classified. This is something that we have claimed for literally decades. There's been a push by some agencies to expand the protection to unclassified material, which would defeat the purposes of disclosure. We learned that the military encounters happen more often than we thought. Again, I have spoken to fellow military officers over the years that confided their experiences to me, but made no official report for fear of being taken off flight status and losing their security clearances. A good example is known as the Kinross disappearance in 1953, when a jet fighter encountered a UFO and then vanished. I spoke with officers who were there in 1953 and who had additional sightings that were not reported to Project Blue Book. The colonel told me that the UFO took part of the jet, and the Kinross file in Project Blue Book is little more than a copy of a page proofs from a book about the incident. Another corroboration of this is overflights of Langley Air Force Base in 2023. I've reported on a small aspect of this, but it was even more robust than I had thought. F-22 fighters were sent to other bases until the overflights ended after about 2 weeks. Still another aspect of this was Senator Roger Wicker saying that the Department of War was mystified by some cases, underscoring that not all incidents have conventional explanations. This was, of course, one of the problems with Project Blue Book and later the Condon Committee. They simply couldn't explain every encounter, and contrary to popular belief, the higher the level of education, the higher the person's level in government, and the longer the sighting lasted, it was more difficult to explain. Leveland, the Michigan sightings of 1966, and Rendlesham Forest encounters underscore this observation. And remember that 1969, when the Air Force announced the end of Project Blue Book at the closure of the investigation by the University of Colorado, one of the conclusions was there was nothing scientific to be learned by further study. And here we are, a half century later, being told that there's something of scientific value that can be learned. We also have evidence proving that the Air Force provided the Condon Committee with several points before the investigation even began. In the end, the Air Force basically bought the scientific study, and the university went along with it so that Blue Book could be ended. The former director of National Intelligence, John Ratcliffe, said that classified satellite imagery and sensor data relating to UFOs

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0: And welcome back to Coast. George Norrie with you, Daniel Brinkley with us, known for his inspirational lectures on the near-death experience, alternative healing practices, and self-awareness. He's the author of several books, including Saved by the Light, The Secrets of the Light, and is an expert in the dying process. Danyon has been struck by lightning twice, lived to talk about it, survived heart failure, brain surgery. He has been at the bedside of hundreds of veterans at the point of death as well. Here he is back on Coast to Coast. Mr. Brinkley, always a pleasure.
5: The pleasure belongs to me, George, and thanks for having me.
0: I had a great time with you when we taped our Strange Universe upcoming TV show. You did a superb job, my friend.
5: I thank you, but so did you, George, and it's going to be a knockout. The set was great. The style, the delivery, the cadence was great. I was proud.
0: You do a lot of great things. Later on in the show tonight, we're going to talk about some great things you're doing right now for vets, but tell me about something about, I've been reading a lot about lightning strikes. A group of 4 people got hit by lightning last week. What did it feel like? Did you get knocked out right away?
5: Well, The lightning came down the phone line, George. When people get struck by lightning, most people don't realize when you see the lightning striking, it's on its way up. It's not on its way down. It's already charged. So people can get hit by the lightning and as a discharge, but it came down the phone line and went in the side of my head and went down my spine and welded the nails of the heels of my shoes to the floor, then threw me out. The pain was searing. I could not move. I could not see because a ball of fire came through the room, and I couldn't see. I couldn't move, and I was burning and on fire. You know, and I didn't know what had happened or what was going on. And then getting struck by lightning is a sudden moment of lucidity and a severe shock to your electrical system. I think that's how I discovered that we were electrical beings and more spiritual than we were physical. But it was a horrifying 4 years, George, 2 learning to walk and feed myself, and 2 more being able to measure what we think is physical reality when you live in a conscious state or a dimensional reality of looking that it is not as real as you think.
0: Did it take that long for you to recover?
5: It took 2 years. I mean, I lay in the bed for months, and I would have to roll off the bed and hit the floor and crawl. I mean, and crawl to get to my rocking chair, and I would use the rocking chair. It'd take 30 minutes to go 15 feet. And then I would get in the rocking chair, and I could get my feet to move, George, so I could learn to rock. The pain was incredible. When I came back, you know, I was my first hospice patient. That's why I know so much about hospice, because there was no way I could have survived it. but somehow through paying attention to being an energy

0: energetic being as opposed to a physical being, I've gotten this far.
1: Were you a believer in the afterlife before this happened to you?
0: Had absolutely no interest in it. Whatever it was, it would be the reason why I was leaving this world that would matter to me. It would not matter whether what caused it to happen. I didn't buy into religion. I didn't buy into any of that stuff. I was a tough guy, George. You know that. And then I was in the Marine Corps. And then I worked for I was a contractor for a lot of projects in the evolution of American policy. For 22 years.
1: I was with a friend of mine who passed 4 years ago, Danyon, and I was with him the night before he died, and he wasn't acting right. This was during the COVID time period, and he didn't quite have COVID, but he wasn't feeling well, but he just didn't act right. He was doing foolish things, making a lot of mental mistakes, and we got him home. We sent him home. He owned his own limo company. And we got him to stop driving that night, and we got him home. And the next day, we tried to get a hold of him. Nobody could find him. And so we did a wellness check on the house with the police, and they found him dead in bed. When people pass on like that, what are they going through?
0: Well, most of the time, everybody's specifically different. But what you're describing, when a person begins to transfer, when it's that appointed time and they begin to transfer, then a lot of times they're making mistakes because the reality of this physical dimension loses its value. And then there a lot of times when people are afraid of transition, someone comes or a group of people come that they're familiar with that helps them make that transition. I've been a hospice volunteer for 48 years, and I've been with 358 people taking their last breath and 1,700 going from this world to the next. And I have my 2018 person, Mark. I'll see him tomorrow. But people go through a lot of different things depending on what their attitude toward the value of their life, whether the value of their life, the suddenness of facing the fact that they are leaving, or they've recognized that from some outside force, like people sit with their parents and they hear the parents talking to their parents, but it's usually someone who's afraid of leaving. And that way someone who they know, trust and love, that comes and tells them it's time or it's okay.
1: When you had your near-death experience, the first one, tell me what it was like, not for the physical aspects of it, but for the near-death experience aspect. What did you go through? The lights you saw? What was it?
0: Well, when you saw where I left from, burning and on fire, I mean, that lightning went through everything. It welded the nails of the heels of my bass wedges to the nails in the floor. They had to cut the shoes up. It knocked me out of those shoes, George.
1: Jeez.
0: And that kind of pain. And then all of a sudden, when they got me in the ambulance, I'm floating above the guy taking care of me, the paramedic. He's got a headset on and he's talking to the hospital. And I'm watching I'm looking at myself and I'm looking at what's going on. And then this tunnel forms. And when the tunnel formed over my left side and I began to move down this tunnel, it's like when you peel an onion, so many parts of me were separating and being left behind. And when I got to the end of the tunnel, it was wonderful. But George, when I first lifted out of my body, wherever I was at that moment was so much better than where I had left. It would not matter. I didn't know it was dead. I didn't never heard of a near-death experience, and you were going to have Raymond on. I have known Raymond 50 years, George.
1: Raymond Moody, years. Great guy. Not feeling well tonight, so he had to cancel on.
0: Yeah. Well, but you know what? I have a great... I remember when this movement, the near-death experience, started, when Raymond wrote his book. And at the end of like the 1976, when Raymond's book was coming out, I met him because I was in, they took me to the hospital that he was going to medical school. And so it was a big write-up in the paper, not a big one, but, you know, people wrote the stuff up in the paper. And when I saw Raymond, you got to remember, it didn't have a name when it happened to me. And I had the most extraordinary, spiritually moving experience of beings of light and levels of consciousness and dimensional reality and absolutely no way to frame it, George, no freaking way until I met Raymond. And he asked the right questions. I mean, he asked the right questions. So I'd have to say that everybody owes Raymond a great moment in their prayers. For I've watched Raymond over 50 years, and I saw what being strong-willed about the term near-death experience. And he was a PhD in philosophy, George, and they turned on him. He was an MD, a medical doctor. They turned on him. And he was a forensic psychiatrist, and they turned on him. Because he was describing a phenomena that was happening to so many of us because of cardinary pulmonary resuscitation techniques and the understanding of the physical body.
1: When you were on the other side, did you realize you were there?
0: No. Wherever it was I was okay until I had to face myself. Okay, but a lot of people have their whole family and their relatives come to meet them. I've heard these stories and people being resuscitated and telling these stories. And this is a combat soldier, World War II, telling me this. Okay, not somebody trying to build something important. He's in this hospital. He'll never leave this hospital. He'd been clinically resuscitated 3 times. On the second one, he had a near-death experience. On the third one, it was just that he went out and then they resuscitated him. And when he's telling you, that's when you know it's factual about what's happening with this. So I understand that Raymond created a way we all can understand the real way you leave here and what happens next.
1: We're going to come back in a moment with Daniel Brinkley and talk more about his near-death experiences right here on Coast to Coast AM.
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1: Fox News, I'm Sue Gussman. The U.S. completing a 13th night of strikes against Iran. President Trump telling Axios he's close to ordering a massive attack soon. Indiana Senator Jim Banks tells Fox he supports the move.
2: This is the only thing the Iranians understand, and that's the full force of the American military. They have to feel the pain.
1: President Trump promising lower utility prices for communities building data centers.
3: Nearly two dozen Republican governors are sending a White House ratepayer protection pledge, joining tech firms, promising to cover the cost of higher utility use for data centers.
4: This is how we'll grow our economy, lower the cost of living.
3: President Trump says data centers are critical to AI development.
1: NYPD investigating two stabbings in New York's Upper West Side as possible hate attacks after an Asian man and a Jewish man were stabbed with a screwdriver by a man yelling Allahu Akbar. 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
1: Hey, And welcome back, George Norrie, along with Daniel Brinkley. His website is linked up at coasttocoastam.com, and a couple of his books include Saved by the Light and The Secrets of the Light. Daniel, with your near-death experiences, and you've had many, did it change your views on anything?
8: Well, it changed my views on everything. I mean, I basically believe that most of us are crazy because, first, nobody really dies, George. It's a ridiculous concept. It's ridiculous to think that you're going to die and that the divine nature of who you are does not transcend this world. And this is the scary thing about what people think, thinking they're going to die and then the aftermath of it. Well, they're going to have what's called a panoramic life review, George. And I tell everybody listening who when people start talking about near-death experiences, if they don't make the panoramic life review an important part of their description of whatever their story is, don't trust everything you're hearing. Anybody who's had a real near-death experience, and mine were death, you know, one of them, the first one, I was dead.
1: Right.
8: It wasn't near dead, it was dead. You're going to face yourself. You're going to see your life pass before you. You're going to watch it from a second person point of view. You're going to become every person that you've ever encountered, and you're going to feel the direct results of your interaction between you and that person. And when that happens to you, you not only see the action of your intention of what you were trying to do, but you see the reason why you did it, and you get to be the person that you encountered. This was life-changing, George, because I was a jackass. You know, I grew up being tough, you know, sports, Marine Corps, you know, and I was in the middle of the craziest stuff in the world between 1969 and 1975 when this happened. So I wasn't even thinking about any of it, okay? And if I hadn't have met Raymond, I would have probably gone crazy, you know, because I had all the events that happened in this experience and trying to see in the early years of this journey for all of us, all the people who met Raymond, there was like three or four of us that drove this out into the world. Because once it happened to me, okay, I never had a problem again about whether you're going to die or not. That's insane to think it.
1: Right.
8: The other thing about the near-death experience is this. 95% of them said that they floated above their body. I am myself that. The first two, the lightning strike, and which led to causing open heart surgery because of the damage done to me in the lightning strike. Okay. They were the same. I came down and went down the tunnel.
1: Did it feel like a dream?
8: No. No, because here's something that happened, George. Going through brain surgery on the third one, I had a grand mal seizure. Okay, I'd never had anything. I missed all the drugs. You know, I never had anything. I've always been straight. Okay, so when this happened, the amazement of the transition of going to facing myself and seeing that when people say they floated above their self and they saw their body lying in the bed in the car, and I am one of those persons. Well, George, who is the observer at that point? Who, with the question that the world should ask itself is, who is that observer? The person that's looking down at their body lying on that floor across that bed, that person is the true you. And then you'd have to think for a moment.
1: Is it your soul that's looking down?
8: Well, I think your soul is a more vast something than we're talking about strapped in a body. I mean, the soul in the Greek nature of soul is that combined divine connecting to God. Our conscious operation here, George, is you chose to come here and you were chosen to come here. And you have X amount of time here. And most of us who make it longer get to do more of what we set out to do and try to do. Okay, so the other thing that people have to understand about it is they think this. You are only a half a breath away from leaving this world on any given breath. you're half a breath away.
1: I believe that.
8: Okay, and what happens when you let that breath go? The only thing that leaves is the sound of your voice. Everything else is still there. For people not to understand that and look at that as reality is what confuses the greatest gift that the resuscitated people are bringing back. You know, and the I feel comfortable, George, because I helped push this out when Raymond and I mean, in those early days, the kind of abuse we took from religions, the kind of abuse. But I thought about all the people who were like me, who had nowhere to turn, you know, and you're watching all this stuff happen from a complete ignorant point of view. Ignorant point of view.
1: Why did the religions attack you?
8: Because I didn't have a relationship with Jesus. None of my experiences have been religious. None of them are been religious. I did describe the places that I visited, like the Crystal Cities. I described them as cathedrals.
1: Right.
8: And the beings of light, I could have easily said angels, but they didn't appear to me as being that. These were radiant beings. So
1: you didn't see the heaven or hell, right?
8: Well, let me tell you, when a person faces themselves, when you have to face yourself in the life review, that's a little hellish, especially was for me, you know, because I was tough.
1: Right.
8: And I was abusive and I was, you know, all that kind of stuff. And so everything was about me until I had to experience the damage I did.
1: You were a tough
8: that's
1: Marine.
8: That's not, I will say that. Sir?
1: You were a tough Marine.
8: Absolutely. And I was tough before that. You know, I was tough. I played sports and I'd hit you in the face and not think anything about it. But when you keep hitting yourself in the face, George, you have a tendency to change. But here's what is the remarkable part about it. I watched Raymond as a PhD in philosophy. And he would get attacked relentlessly by religions. And Raymond is a soft-spoken, really smart guy. I always used to laugh at him and say, you know, Ray, all your friends are dead. Socrates, Plato, you know. I said, so I know you're really bored because, George, this is one of the funniest human beings you'll ever want to meet. He's so freaking funny. And his wit, and as he looks at it all, and he was so amazed when all of a sudden this caught on, the thing caught on, the whole near-death experience, because people were having them, and they started to talk about what they'd been going through. When Raymond wrote Reflections on Life After Life, which was his first book, it was dedicated to me, Vi, and Andy. And these were the three near-deathers that Raymond could depend on. Because of all the studies and the research and whatever people were saying, the stories were of us three. Andy was a guy on a pole, and he hit a 6,000-volt transformer, and it blew off both of his legs and his right arm.
1: Oh, my God.
8: And it was hard. I mean, it was hard. George, but he had the most remarkable experience. His panoramic life review was the most revealing to him because it was about looking to forgive, to go and be forgiving toward things that had happened to him. And then there was Vi, and Vi was a homemaker in her 60s then, or maybe 50s then. This is like 76 and 77. And she had a massive heart attack, and when she tells her story, there's nowhere you go. You're not looking for a flaw or looking for mistakes or looking for that they're using the near-death experience, as Raymond defined it, as a way of building up their self-esteem or getting over or selling a book or anything like that. And so Raymond dedicated, when he sat back and reviewed, and we were there, you know, Raymond, he lived like 15 miles from me, you know, so through all that period till he went to Charlottesville to do his psychiatry.
1: Danian, how many non-believers have near-death experiences and it changes them completely, like you?
8: Every one of them. Everybody changes in a way, George. I just was driven, you know, like the thing we'll talk about next is the other side. But people have to understand they're not going to die. And they're inside of this body because it has to be, okay, in this reality. And their body is like a pet. And, you know, it loves you and you love it, but you have to take care of it. You have to feed it. You have to hydrate it. You have to walk it, and you have to take care of it. And what I always try to get people to do is develop the relationship with their body like it's a pet, so that you're not always caught in the psychology of the physical realm is what you think is next, and that you can identify yourself physically in the next level. So we always need a religious figure or an icon or something that we can identify with it in the physical, like Jesus, God, the guy with the beard, and I met and talked to God. Do you know how crazy that sounds? That's the craziest stuff in the world. George, I've been dead so many times, it's like a freaking comedy routine. Okay, and my stuff is, you know, it's documented.
1: Do they send you back or do you come back on your own?
8: No, I would have never come back.
1: Really?
8: I wouldn't have even thought about it. And if I knew I was coming back, this is just me being straight up and honest, I wouldn't have had it. I wouldn't have had it. But it was destined for me to decide whether I was going to stay. And to tell the truth, George, when I think about that open heart surgery, you think about, because I didn't really want to do it. I mean, I didn't really want to get into the world of defending the near-death experience. I didn't want to do it. And I didn't want to do the things that I knew I was going to be responsible for doing, because I knew the pattern. I remember by then I had the boxes of knowledge.
1: Aren't you glad you went through with it now?
8: Well, I would say that where all that is and where I've seen it and watched it for now 50 years, it couldn't be more perfect in coming true based on the vision in box 13, which is in Saved by the Light. Box 13 is couldn't be more perfect, George. I am so amazed of where I find myself in this world. Like you said, everybody has a divine mission that they're on, and then they have a personal mission that they're on. Because as they see obstacles and things in their life that can grow their nature, and grow a nature of conceptual and understanding in what appears to be physical. I don't understand it as cosmically as the divine created it, but I know how we look at ourselves as nonsense. We are spiritual beings. We are never, when you think that you've been separated from God or you think that you're separated from something, you have to think that there is no possible way for you to have it to be separated from the divine. If you were burning in freaking hell, George, you would still be that divine spark, that being connected. So when you know the truth about who we are and you know it and you've watched it over 50 years, and then to think that is crazy. You know, you're never going to be separated. And these are the funny things. Think of this, George. If you think about it, basic quantum mechanics based on the side of an atom, mm-hmm. inside making the atoms make up molecules, and molecules make up cells. And you have 35 billion cells in your body. And you are 99.99996% empty space. So by quantum mechanics today, measuring the cellular structure of you, you are not even here. Okay, that's a fact. Now watch this. The Nobel Prize in Physics in 2022 went to three physicists who proved that physical reality is not here and that we are constructing that reality.
9: Amazing.
1: I love
8: and they gave him the Nobel Prize in physics for that discovery. Does anybody pay any attention to that? No.
1: Just us, kid.
8: Yeah, think about it. I mean, when we think about it, George, it's pretty cool to be alive today and to watch the divine course of action and to see how crazy we are and what we're doing. People have to change their mindset and they have to pull back and realize the near-death experience says you're not going to die, or you're not going to die in the ways that people have been telling you all your life. And number two, the person that's looking down at that body is the real you that'll let that breath out and let that voice go, and that's the real you. And then you have to realize you are an electrical being.
1: We're going to come back in a moment and take phone calls with Danyon Brinkley. And you're still eligible to call in during open lines later tonight as well.
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9: Strikes concluded. I'm Sue Guzman, Fox News. New round of explosions reported across Iran as the United States launched a fresh wave of strikes. CENTCOM says the attacks designed to further diminish threats to commercial shipping are now complete.
10: The U.S. carries out a 13th consecutive night of strikes, with the U.S. warning that the IRGC-led government will suffer the consequences for its actions and those perpetrated by its proxies like the Houthis over in the Red Sea and elsewhere. Now, all of this is unfolding against the backdrop of the president warning of a return to full-scale operations and even worse against Iran as being strongly considered, and they're going to get it if they don't make a deal.
9: This is Kevin Cork reporting. President Trump Thursday said he's weighing a massive attack on Iran, bigger than anything we have had before. The White House has passed a resolution to restrict President Trump and halt the conflict in Iran, with several Republicans on board with ending the military action. Fox's Chad Pergram has more.
11: Split House Senate decision.
12: The current resolution is adopted.
13: And the motion is not agreed.
11: The House voting to shackle the president and end the fighting. Four Republicans joined all Democrats to halt the conflict. The president's supporters claimed the vote undercuts American forces. The president's Senate allies rejected the House's Iran rebuke. The Senate defeated a similar war powers measure. Republicans contending that the U.S. has Iran on the ropes. But Senate Democrats chided Republicans for not intervening in the war. Congressional GOP leaders say it's unnecessary for Congress to flex war powers authorities. However, some Republicans demand answers about the Iran endgame.
9: President Trump imposing new double-digit tariffs on dozens of U.S. trading partners as the clock runs out Friday. U.S. is going to slap 10% to 12.5% on imports from 60 countries, accounting for 99% of U.S. imports. 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
1: We're going to take your calls this hour with Daniel Brinkley as we talk about near-death experiences. Later on this hour, we're going to talk about House Bill 9237, which is stalling in Congress that would help vets. Daniel, to give us his feedback on that as well, too. 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
1: Welcome back to Coast, George Norrie, along with Daniel Brinkley and your calls this hour. Daniel, would you say Raymond Moody was the one responsible for turning you around on this experience?
4: Oh, I would have. I would have made it through, but I wouldn't have made it through without Raymond. He asked the right questions. You know, when you're trying to tell somebody, or you're trying to get a grip on it, George, and you have you have no way in physical form, in unbelievable pain, and try to search out your spiritual self. And Raymond, because we have a lot of habits, we're both rockers, and he would ask me questions about the experience. And like he said, it was the most complex or the most informative one ever, because I wasn't caught up in it. I mean, I had to go work on Daniel Brinkley, and I had him as the issue then, and who he had to become. Okay, that was what I thought about all the way through it until I went to see Raymond, 2001 after the heart surgery. I went to see him, and, he was in a bad place, George. He had not eaten in a couple of days. And he was trapped in that house, and he didn't have any electricity, and it was Christmas Eve. And I thought about that This is the truth. I looked and I watched just how much he had done to help me and Andy and Vi, and how we kept it together with this little group of people talking over how do we get people to understand that there is this level of dimensional reality that Raymond cohesively named and outlined, you know, the common things that happen within it, and that it has to be looked at. But when you look at it, every time everybody's trying to tell us what we have to have by faith, those of us who know what happens when you take that last breath, and I know what a near-death experience is, and I know what a death experience is, and I've lived around it, George, for 48 years. I do it every day. So when people start looking at who they are, first, they are not going to die. Get over that. That's nonsense. It's lunacy. It's lunacy. And then number two, you're not that body. And number three, I think is most important, is you're an electrical being. And the food that you eat and the way that you think and the breathing that you do, if it's focused on producing enough electricity, when you take a cell of 35 billion cells that make up your body, George, and you take a cell, that cell has X amount of voltage, minus 50 kilowatt, minus 50 nanowatts. Okay, that's how much, if it gets below, it operates between 50, minus 50 to minus 90. Okay, and if it goes below that, it can become cancerous. It very rarely goes higher than that. So every one of these cells

0: is a violent bully whose life is changed forever after he's struck by lightning.
1: But it's the truth.
0: That is true, yeah.
1: Yeah, see, believe me, I would have never, you could think, George, I would have never thought this way. I wouldn't have never thought about any of this. It just happened to me, and then it continuously happened to me, and it happened to me in some order that I don't totally understand, but it has, okay? And I have learned how to adapt physically to converting energy. How do I get, what do I eat? How do I pray? How do I focus on it? What do I take? And then how I can take those combinations, and I eat according to that, and that way I can outmaneuver what I should have been gone 30 years ago.
0: They even had an actor that played Raymond Moody's part.
1: Yeah,
0: let me tell you something.
1: They did a good job. I mean, I did the thing, George, because I was selling books. I mean, when they came and made the offer to me, and they made the offer, and I talked to Raymond and Paul, and they said, I said, okay, let's write it, but let's tell people the truth, and then let's put the boxes of knowledge in Saved by Life. And that argument with the publisher was, because some of the things that I had written down in 1977 of what I saw when I was there, okay, that I wrote it down in 77, and I told Paul, I said, Paul, I'm going to put this in this book, because if this stuff comes true, it means there's a life after death. That's what it means. And if it doesn't come true, then I was hallucinating, or wherever it was, you know, wherever it was, this didn't happen. Okay, and I owe the whole world or whoever bought that book an apology, because I didn't mean to deceive them. It was just what I thought. Well, the stuff came true. But when they wanted to publish it, one of the events that I'd said about Iranians having submarines was too close to the publishing date. And nobody even believed that. But then, within the first 2 weeks of that, the Iranians bought three old submarines from the Germans.
0: That's right.
1: And the book went crazy.
0: That's exactly.
1: And it was selling 25,000 or 35,000 books a day, you know, and it just went crazy. And so it was that I needed to push the value of the near-death experience out to the world. I had to push it so that people, when they started into the place of caregiving, where it's going to shift now, because you cannot think of our age group, George, and not think about our primary caregivers. There is no way, all of us are not thinking about it, and there's 73 million of us, and we are thinking about it, so we have to look at it in a way where the caregiving situation is identified, and that team is supported. That team is supported. So I live here every day and watch what's not done in the transition program and what the things that people most need. Okay, and there was something that Rain was going to talk about, was going to be the shared near-death experience. So let me cover that really quick.
0: And then we'll take calls. And I may hold you over next hour for a little bit to talk about this veterans healthcare program.
1: Well, I'd appreciate it, George. Okay, but so shared near-death experience. This thing came about in the early days of the near-death experience. And it was about people who were the closest to their loved one. Okay. And
0: they weren't sick. They weren't sick at all, right?
1: No, they were the person that was usually the primary caregiver, or the one person that never came, that they waited on. You know, they would wait. I've seen miracles in people waiting for someone to come. Okay. And I mean, I've seen this personally in my life. All right, but I've seen it so many times of people waiting to come, and that shared experience happens then. They feel the release. If you're going to lose, if the only thing that leaves your body is that half a breath and your voice, so you are only really the sound of your voice. Okay, if that's the only thing that's not there, everything else is there, and a lot of the stuff is just going on about its business. I mean, rigor mortis takes hours to set in, and it's still doing what it does. Okay, and so they feel that experience of the

0: release of people being able to go. And Raymond discovered it as a psychiatrist, how it would benefit people to know about it, that it was happening for people, so that sense of closure and closeness could possibly be theirs, or the paying the close attention to the, I think it was, had breathing. There was one thing about people breathing in it. But it, George, I have myself, and I say this all the time because I'm still just a guy, you know, but I'm just a guy. But in my life, in pulling overnights, like people doing 4 hours when we're doing vigils, I would say that 18 times I have seen marvelous stuff as if I was just a guy out there doing hospice work.
1: Would you call it a miracle?
0: Oh, yeah. Three of them I am suspect of because they're 4 in the morning and I got there and I was doing my shift for the 2 hours or 3 hours. But I've seen people get out of their bodies. I've seen the room filled with light as people got to leave. And I didn't see the one with the room filled with light. I didn't see them get out of their body, but I saw the light come. I saw it light the room. I saw it go. I saw it close off and the person was gone. I mean, I've seen this kind of stuff and I've seen people looking around. You know, it's like you're acclimating. It was probably like I was in the first one. You know, I'm trying to figure out what this was or what was happening. I never even thought about I was dead. I didn't think about that until the panoramic life review. But any place I was, George, was better than where I left. Okay. And what I came back to deal with is, I mean, horror. Okay. The horror of it. But so a shared near-death experience is possible. What do I think about it? I think that when people realize that that person is never not connected to them, and it, that person's time, allotted time in this game or this dimensional reality was done, and there is nothing that's going to stop that. That's the system. Okay, that's how it works in order to achieve the goal. And all that other stuff and all the ins and outs and the fluff that people add to reality, it's just not true. So if they have someone in transition and they want to go and see them, they have to remember three things. Number one, everybody needs to know that their life had value.
1: Right.
0: Everybody needs to know that. And you say it in such a way, if you have a personal experience with them, that's true. You can't lie to them. That you can relate to somehow they affected your life that made it better, do it. But if you don't have one, their life ain't valued. The next thing they need is closure. And how you do closure is when they're, you can't just lie in the bed and watch Jeopardy. Life is about progress. And no matter where you are, you have to be thinking of something to do. And so you say, okay, well then, okay, then what do you want to do? Because you got to get them to make a plan of action because you can't just lie in sedimentary in that bed. They know too much about drug therapies to keep you here longer than you're supposed to be here. And based on the insurance, how long they'll keep you. And so they need to know that. And you do that by talking to them about what they did and what job did they like the best and what job they didn't like the most and all of that stuff. So they start talking about their past. When they start the panoramic life review, they start to review their life and talking about it. Okay, and then number three, they need permission. I have seen this maybe 30 times where the person was waiting to get permission to let go, George.
1: They wanted to let go?
0: They wanted to let go, but the person that they cared about or been with for 68 years, couldn't let him go. And so she was holding on. And if their son hadn't have told him that that's what they were doing, and he went and did it to told her that he'd be okay, and it'd be okay if she could go, she passed the next day. And so I've seen 30 of those.
1: Are your books still available?
0: Oh, yeah. I think the most secret... Saved is the book that lays down the value of why I say I know what I'm doing in this part, the fulfillment of the vision. which I wrote in the book. But I think that they're cheap. They're on Amazon. They're cheap. But I think Secrets at Peace was just a strategy. But Secrets of the Light, I think, is everybody that's going to be a caregiver, George. If you're going to be a caregiver, then and you're going to have to worry about that person in some good times and some really bad times, I think that Secrets of the Light, that was written by me and Catherine. And I think that Secrets of the Light is the book to have because I lay down seven things. I call them seven truths. And I lay them down as places that people can go when it's not when things are not going as well as they want them to.
1: It's like a training guide, isn't it?
0: Yeah. And what it does is there. I'm funny. You know how I am, George. What are you going to do? Kill me? You know, so what I try to do is give people things that they can know that it's the truth. So it gives them a little comfort, you know, like in Secrets, it's like you choose to be here and you're chosen to be here, but you came to make a difference. There are things that I know, these seven truths that I know you can depend on and find safety and refuge, especially if you're going to be a caregiver.
1: We're going to come back in a moment with you, Daniel. You're doing a great job. We're going to take calls when we come back in just a moment. We've got open lines next hour here on Coast to Coast. We're going to keep Daniel Brigley for a little bit next hour to talk about this veterans health care bill that he is endorsing. And we will be back in a moment with your calls. Daniel Brinkley in just a moment on Coast to Coast AM.
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2: Fox News, I'm Ted Lindner. The U.S. completing a 13th night of strikes against Iran. President Trump telling Axios he's close to ordering a massive attack soon. Indiana Senator Jim Banks on Fox says he supports the move.
3: This is the only thing the Iranians understand, and that's the full force of the American military. They have to feel the pain.
2: This is President Trump is set to deliver remarks at Senator Lindsey Graham's funeral next week at the National Cathedral in Washington. Graham passing away back on July 11th at 71 years old. Federal health officials investigating a new outbreak involving the diarrhea-causing parasite Cyclospora.
4: The outbreak included 72 people as of Wednesday. The Food and Drug Administration has not yet identified which products are linked to the illnesses, and officials have not said where the cases are located. But the FDA has been testing lettuce samples from Taylor Farms.
2: It's Fox's John Saucier. 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
1: 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Right at the top, it says Insider. 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
1: Welcome back. We're going to take calls now with Danny and Brinkley this half hour. Let's go to who's up. It is Linda in Virginia Beach, Virginia on the wild card line. Hello, Linda.
11: Hi, hello there.
1: Hi.
11: I have heard that dreams also can lead us into what we call death, and this actually happened with one of my cousins. She was not afraid to die. She was a Christian, and she chose to have hospice at home. One night she had a dream in which she saw a table with three chairs. Her parents were sitting at that table. Of course, they had passed several years ago, and there were three cups of coffee, an empty chair. The next night she had a dream that started the same way. The table with three chairs, an empty chair, her parents there, three cups of coffee. But this time, the coffee was steaming.
1: Ooh.
11: And shortly after she saw the steaming coffee, she passed.
1: What do you think of that, Danian?
12: It's easy. This is a person, a lot of times when people have a tough time letting go, and they know it's the right time, then the other side, the level of where you would be safe and comfortable. There's two people in a cup of coffee. It means that they had always had coffee together. And the fact that the place was for three and there were three cups, that one was her. And as they work through the couple of dreamlike states, which I don't think they're dreamlike, they're hypnagogic states, to prepare her for the coming so that she could work through whatever was to let go of. I would like to hear and know about the conversation she had with the people between the two dreams. What she's talked to and said to the people during the day between those two dreams, because once that coffee was steaming, she knew that was her time to go drink that cup of coffee.
1: What do you think she said, Linda?
11: I wish I knew, but I don't. The person who was with her at the time of her death didn't say anything that she said in between, so I'm sorry, I don't know that.
12: Yeah, but that would be important. If I were you, I would check that out, because when she starts to tell these dreams, when she starts to tell them, she's also telling other things. She's also being forgiving, looking at forgiveness, all the things it takes that normally we need to do to let go. And this is a woman who is solid in her faith has to process, because transition, as we have been taught from a religious point of view, is not the mechanism. I mean, it happens sometimes for people who are really focused in it, but that's not the mechanism. So what it takes for her to be able to comfortably let go of what she was holding on was what they were symbolically doing. And they can bring her, when you're in this dream state, you can be brought to her. They can bring you to them in that level. I think it's really good, because it's just one more time that we are in control of our lives. And we know that destiny, and we know that time will come. And I'm looking forward to it myself. But
1: you show up, they'll go, here he is again.
12: Yeah, well, you know, they have to give me another body, because I've gotten the goodie out of this one. So what I would tell you to do, what I would tell her to do, George, is to be comfortable in the fact that these things happen. And they happen to a lot of us who need support in making that journey home. No one is ever going to be left alone, and they're not going to go into oblivion. They're going to go to some things that are systems and methods by which you let go of this world. But none of that stuff is horrible. I mean, when people talk about, when you look at a near-death experience, there's about 3% that have hellish type experiences. But I can understand 1.5% of that when I listen to them tell the story, because I know how the near-death experience frames itself in value concepts. So I can listen to it and to see, because when a person goes through all of this, when they go through it and you understand how the system works, then this is how they get, this is how they get ready to make that transition.
1: Hey, take care of that cough, by the way, would you?
12: Well, it just came, George.
1: Did it really?
12: Yeah, it just came in the last hour.
1: Oh, my God. First time caller, Brian in Tennessee. Go ahead, Brian. Brian, are you with us?
13: Yeah, I'm here.
1: Okay, go ahead, buddy.
12: Hey, Brian.
13: I had a question. I've been told that after death and near-death experiences, that there are two doors. One door around it is you're able to see your past life, what happened. And the other door is kind of just blank. Is there any truth to that?
12: Well, I'd have to say there's truth to all of that. I mean, when you make this journey, what I've always talked about is what happened to me, okay? But in the course of the thousands of people I've talked to over the last 48 years, I have heard stories like that. People have ways that they view transition, the choices that you make, good or evil. You're going to be, there's the book of judgment, the hall of records. All these things have to be brought into play and thought when you hear people telling you about doors and you're going to make a choice. I cannot verify past lives. I mean, I don't see how it's possible for it not to be happening. But when I talk about the near-death experience and what people go through in the end-of-life care and in that transition, I am emphatic about it. There's no question. But when you talk about those things like past lives, I mean, if you're talking about the life you just lived as opposed to lives that you probably had before, I'm not sure which one of those you were talking about. But the fact of a past life, I have to believe that is possible, but that's just me intellectually believing something. But everybody's going to go in the choice. They're not going to have a choice about whether they're going to face themselves. I mean, the greatest part about the panoramic life review is this. You know that the universe is fair and just, and you know that things are in harmony and balance, and there is a movement to everything that we're doing. I mean, and that's the takeaway. So are you worried about someone that's facing death?
1: He's hung up.
12: Well, I just have a feeling that there's somebody in that, George, that he's thinking about, that he thinks he needs to tell this to. And if I were him, I'm going to support him in telling whoever wants to tell this to tell it to him and blame it on me.
1: When somebody's on their deathbed, assuming they're not torturing themselves to die, are they afraid generally?
12: Yep.
1: Is there any need to be?
12: Nope. Never happens. It will never happen. I mean, and the system is basically the same in how you leave here. There are some variances. Like I had a guy, and this was a Tuskegee Airman, and he was a ace pilot in World War II, black Tuskegee Airman.
1: Yeah, you know, they were the best.
12: And you know, this old black guy, I called him the Professor George. This old black guy, he was just as cool and just as smart, and he came out and he went to teach in school. He became a professor at a little junior college, and he built his career. And he said we resuscitate him, and when they brought him back over to the CLC, I sat down with him and asked him, you know, what had happened, and he started telling me about his brother. that he came across and he could see a meadow and a lake and he could see this bridge that his brother was beckoning him to come over. And that he said no. He said it a little military boyish.
1: Yeah.
12: You know. And so
1: that you can't say on the radio.
12: No, I can't say it, but it was so freaking funny. I mean, when you framed it, the way he said it about realizing that his brother was dead and there was no few words in there, way he was going over there and he was coming back to life. You imagine, here's a guy, George, that gets resuscitated and he sees his brother beckoning him to come over and he realizes he called him a MF-er. He said, that MF-er is dead. There's no way I'm going to be here. And they resuscitated him. Funny, George.
1: Let's go to Jess in Salt Lake City, Utah. Hi, Jess.
14: Hi, good morning, George. And
1: Danyon Brinkley.
14: Danyon, thank you so much for taking my call. And by the way, George, we've spoken before. We share the same birthday. So I just wanted to thank you both again for taking my call. And I had a question. And actually, I kind of wanted both of your thoughts on this. I'm absolutely terrified of death. I've never had a near-death experience, but I was wondering, Danyon, and also, George, if you wanted to weigh in on this as well, because you've had several guests who have experienced similar situations, I guess, or something. When you're at that crossing point where you're, flatlined, do you have a choice? Do you say, okay, I'm not done yet and I want to stay on the mortal coil? Or do you have the option to say, okay? And then also, I believe in reincarnation now. Is that something that you both maybe have any insight on? And I can take the answers off here, not to waste anyone's time.
1: Danyon, no, let's start with you. Go ahead.
12: Yeah, I have no problems. Watch. I believe in reincarnation, but like I was just telling the young man that just called before, when I'm talking about death and dying and the first thing that you were asking about, I don't have any crisis or problems. I can defend these positions any which way about what it is and what happens and why it happens and the whole method in the system. But I have to believe that there are reincarnations because there are so many opportunities here in a savage land to find and add love and caring and smart living and living in harmony with a living planet. I mean, and I think that that's possible, that this living thing that we call Gaia, that we can live in peace in it and we can grow and develop and evolve in internally and spiritually. I believe that. And I think that could take many lifetimes, but when being in fear of death is silly. It's not troublesome when you look at it from, I'm telling you that you are never going to die. And being afraid, if you were a religious person, being afraid of going home to where you came from and being with your daddy for the rest of your life, listening to harp music, how can you be afraid of that? And to be able to connect to all your loved ones and all those people, to really look back at this life and see what the greatness that you and your family and your what you call the circle of logos, the seven logos who had come together to perform the task that you came to get together to perform. This is something funny. There may be somebody in Siberia doing the same system and movement with the same care and thought, not knowing each other, but the divine sees that place in a savage land, and savagery as it gets worse, the more we're going to be responsible for being loving and caring. Okay, then, but to be able to do that and to be able to take on that mission is what makes the greatest most courageous thing about we who are here. Let me tell you something. When and I wrote this in Saved by the Light, because when I'm in these beings, I'm an old Marine, everybody, and I'm sorry, and I think like that, and I think in intelligence gathering and assembling it and putting it in a cohesive action plans. And so when I'm there...
1: You never have to apologize, Marine. Don't worry about that.
12: Well, just being honest with people, George, you know I am. But when I was there, at the end, before I knew I was coming back, because I would have done something. There was no way I was going back to that body. And yeah, would I have missed Sandra? And yeah, would I have missed my parents? And yeah, would I have missed my dogs and Meredith? But I was not going to go back into a paralyzed, dead body. I was not doing it. But when I was with these beings, they made this specific point, George. These are beings. These are like the old masters, the great, reverent, radiant beings. They radiated these colors, you know, and they had this thing about honor and integrity was in place. And when they were saying it and doing it, and I'm watching it, it brings the utter absolute peace in where we are.
1: When we come back, Danyon, we're going to talk about the veterans' health care, and so many people are still on hold wanting to talk to you. I'm going to keep them and you for a little bit, too.
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8: More strikes in Iran. I'm Ted Lindner, Fox News. The U.S. military completing a 13th night of airstrikes against Iran Thursday, and there's no signs of letting up. Fox's Kevin Cork with the latest from Washington.
9: When it comes to the U.S. retaliating against the Iranian regime and its proxies in the Middle East for their behavior, the president's policy isn't quite so limited. Just ask the Secretary of State.
10: The president's policy is ahead for an eye. I mean, honestly, that's what it's going to be. I mean, they will pay a very heavy price for the things they're doing.
9: Rubio's comments in response to new threats from the regime, and they come as the U.S. carries out a 13th consecutive night of strikes, with the U.S. warning that the IRGC-led government will suffer the consequences for its actions and those perpetrated by its proxies like the Houthis over in the Red Sea and elsewhere.
8: Meantime, the House has passed a resolution to restrict President Trump and halt the war in Iran, showing more Republicans are on board with ending the conflict. The Senate previously rejected something similar. Fox's Chad Pergram with more from Capitol Hill.
11: A split House-Senate decision.
12: The current resolution is adopted.
13: And the motion is not agreed.
11: The House voting to shackle the president and end the fighting. Four Republicans joined all Democrats to halt the conflict. The president's supporters claimed the vote undercuts American forces. The president's Senate allies rejected the House's Iran rebuke. The Senate defeated a similar war powers measure. Republicans contending that the U.S. has Iran on the ropes. But Senate Democrats chided Republicans for not intervening in the war. Congressional GOP leaders say it's unnecessary for Congress to flex war powers authorities. However, some Republicans demand answers about the Iran endgame.
8: The Pentagon asking Congress for more money to fund the war. And federal health officials investigating a new outbreak involving the diarrhea-causing parasite Cyclospora. The outbreak included 72 people as of Wednesday, the FDA not yet identifying which products are linked to the illnesses. 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
8: Tonight's take two for the White House Correspondents Association dinner. The original event called off back in late April after an armed man tried to launch an attack at the Washington Hilton.
25: Tonight's White House Correspondents dinner will be held at the Waldorf Astoria. President Trump is expected to attend and speak. Earlier this week, Secret Service Director Sean Curran spoke about the security environment. He said they've opened 10,000 investigations just this year involving threats to their protectees.
26: The numbers are numbers that this agency, and certainly I have never seen in my 24-year career, they're off the charts. The threat, you know, picture and environment is as large as I've ever seen it.
25: While most of the president's cabinet will attend tonight's dinner, the First Lady, Secretary of State Marco Rubio, and Vice President Vance will not due to prior commitments. Jessica Rosenthal, Fox News.
8: President Trump announcing that a newly signed U.S.-Saudi civilian nuclear cooperation agreement will be strictly contingent on Saudi Arabia normalizing relations with Israel and joining the Abraham Accords. Fox's Peter Ducey has got more on this from the White House.
27: The Abraham Accords require countries there in the Middle East to formalize relationships with Israel. That is not something that the Saudis have done yet. And officials here insist that President Trump has not been pressured by Prime Minister Benjamin Netanyahu to make this a two-step process where first the Saudis must recognize Israel formally if they want to have a civilian nuclear program. The president further clarifies the civil nuclear deal. There will be no enrichment of material being made between the United States Department of Energy and Saudi Arabia, which pertains only to non-military use, such as the ones that Iran and UAE and others already have, will be approved. But it is totally subject to Saudi Arabia joining the very respected and successful Abraham Accords.
8: The president adding the U.S. isn't opposed to civil, non-enriched nuclear facilities in the region. U.S. stocks closing sharply lower Thursday, driven by a tech sell-off, soaring oil prices and inflation fears the Dow fell over 500 points. I'm Ted Lindner. This is Fox News.
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2: And welcome back to Coast to Coast. I tell you what we're going to do. We're going to chat for a little bit with Danyon Brinkley about the veterans' health care that he is pushing. And we'll talk about that. And those of you who have been on hold waiting to talk to him, he will stay with us to take your calls. If you still want to call in and ask him questions about near-death experiences, do so. 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The company says an unauthorized party accessed data for about 3.8 million people, including their names, contact numbers, dates of birth, social security numbers, health-related information. 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
2: And welcome back, George Norrie, along with Danyon Brinkley. Danyon, House Bill 9237 seems to be stalling in Congress right now. It's a veterans' health care bill. Tell us what's going on with this.
6: Well, this is just amazing, George, because it's pitted veterans against veterans. The American Legion is fighting with the VFW. The Iraq-Afghanistan War Veterans Group is fighting with the American Legion. And when I look at it, here is the downside. It's taken 63 bills and combining them because they have to have this all packaged and passed before September 30th. They stalled, George. And what this bill in it for me in this 63 bills is the what we have been talking about on our 11/11 day. On our 11/11 program, we've been talking about it for 10 years,
2: yep.
6: The outreach of the whole health program. In this, there is a bill that literally funds every possibility of looking at energetic medicine, you know, energetics, as a healing modality based on that you're an electrical being. And so what happened was Donald passed an EO, an executive order, to give $50 million to take ibogaine and psilocybin, all the drugs that we've heard since 1937 that were evil, killing, addictive. And now they're going to use them in experimental programs to help mentally ill people, starting out with traumatic injury and brain TBI, traumatic brain injury for veterans. Well, at that same time, I am fighting to put integrative therapies in energetics, that there are all kinds of ways energetically and electrically to help bring that body, which is electrical, to bring that body into harmony. If you put the right amount of trace minerals and you put the right amount of nutrition, the ability to heal far more advanced than what a med bed is, with less rules, to bring coherence to that person, and maybe as a side effect, have an experience of being out of your body.
2: Are you making any headway?
6: Well, George, I'm down to the last, I would say in a 42 year plan, I would say I'm in the last 6 months of setting it up. So what I'm going to ask everybody to do is to call their congressperson, and even more importantly, to call your congressperson's local office. Don't call Washington. Call the local office and ask them to support 9237. Okay, and let me be honest with everybody. It's got a lot of pork in it and a lot of BS in it. But if we don't pass it, they will bit piece it in and throw out so many important things.
2: The good thing,
6: George, this is the biggest problem why I need people to make that call. What it does, if a veteran is outside of 51 miles from a hospital, maybe a clinic, but he's 51 miles, then the big issue with the federal government employees union is they're against it because they see how veterans that are 51 miles or more away from a VA hospital can't, if they start going to local physicians and local hospitals, it will lose the census of them, and they're against it. I mean, and when we

0: cohesively how allow chiropractic, which I think is an energetic medicine, chiropractic to be accessed both on Medicare and Medicare and VA benefits without the crisis of all the bureaucracies of the doctors trying to edge it out. I am a benefactor of chiropractic. I go to the one once a week, and I see how that could benefit both the veteran and the caregiver. So, George, please, everybody, look up, just go on the internet and look up who the local office of your senator and your congressman, and tell them that you need them to support House Representative Bill 9237, the Take Care of the Veterans Act.
1: All right, we'll
0: It's the
1: do that
0: Take
1: for
0: Care
1: you.
0: of the Veterans Act.
1: We'll do that
0: And
1: for you.
0: please call and please do it. I have done it. I'm asking you because watch, everybody in politics knows this, George. If one person calls, that means 1,432 other people in your district is interested.
1: Well, if we get a
0: If you
1: million
0: get,
1: people to call, then you got a lot, right?
0: and if we get it, we win, we position, we get the whole health position. And so by the 30th of November, no, 30th of November, George, when we do our 30th annual 11/11 show, I can tell people the results. If they get on top of this
1: All right, my friend, let's take
0: this
1: some more
0: week,
1: calls
0: I
1: for you.
0: mean, you can.
1: East of the
0: All right, I'm good, but
1: Rockies.
0: thank you,
1: All
0: George.
1: right, you got it. Richard, Kansas City, you're on with Daniel Brinkley. Go ahead.
2: Yes. Hello. I wanted to ask about my wife, Rachel, in Denver died recently, and I have in such a struggle, just crying and weeping, and I just can't live without her, and I don't know what to do. I need help. I don't have anybody to talk to, and I need my wife Rachel back.
1: Give him some advice, Daniel. We promised Richard we'd help him.
0: Okay, here's what we need to do. Yeah, come on, Richard. Here's what we need to do. You have to first look at it. You're making her leaving you about you, and not first making sure it was about her. Whatever she was going through, that was her time. And know that with the bottom of your heart, that was her time. And then you just count the days that you were together. Everybody goes through bereavement and loss. It's natural. Cry. Cry. But remember, you still chose to come here and you were chosen to come here and you still have a mission and it's important. So what you do is, I would recommend now, yeah, and I won't say ceremony. I would take a time when you would sit down, and I would sit down and have a time just for her. And what I would do is, you can't listen. All that sadness and crying is about you. It's not about the safety of where she is. Going through what she was going through here before she left. Do you feel like you had any connection to her passing? Do you feel guilty about not doing something that was very important that contributed to her passing?
2: Oh, I wasn't able to get to Denver before she died at the in the hospital.
0: Okay, that's not okay. Well, you need to let that go.
1: That's not his fault, Daniel, is it?
0: No, it's not his fault because life does this. Did you have a conversation with her before she left?
2: A few days before she became unconscious.
0: Okay, then I can promise you in that conversation she said goodbye.
1: What did she die of, Richard?
2: She had stomach cancer and pneumonia on her lungs, and then food came up into her from a feeding tube. Food came up into her lungs, and she died. And he brought her back,
1: All right.
2: and then the doctor already knew ahead of time she wanted to live, and said it many times she wanted to live and not die. And if she died, she wanted to come back, and then.

0: be back with me here in Kansas City. And she and the doctor asked her if she wanted to be resuscitated, and she said because of the duress and the pain, she said no. And then a nurse spoke up for her and to encourage her and to stay around. But the doctor went ahead with what Rachel said, and because of the pain, it was the wrong time to ask her that, because the doctor already knew ahead of time she wanted to live, and said it to me many times while we were talking over the phone.
1: Did you have any children together, Richard?
0: No, we did not. She had endometriosis, and we always wanted to have children. And
1: how long were you married?
0: She had left me, and a number of years. I can't remember the number. A number of years, many years.
1: But you were separated in the end.
0: Yeah, and then we kept in touch. We kept in touch a long time, talking every day and every night, and she wanted to hurry and get back with me, and when she felt better with her stomach, and then she went to the hospital, and then they found that the cancer and the pneumonia, but that they can take care of that with medicine and different things to get rid of that.
1: Well, listen to Danyon. His advice is good. Danyon, go ahead.
2: Listen to what pneumonia. Pneumonia is a dying or a passing person's very best friend. And you can control pneumonia, but it's you just go to sleep with pneumonia. And when you have that kind of cancer, you're in trouble, because it sounds like it already been mastitized into the bones. But what was the reason for you to be safely apart? You guys were not having as good a relationship as you wanted, or you had to work, or she was in a certain medical facility, or what was the separation? Because a lot of what's bugging you now is the time that you were separated from and that you couldn't get to her.
1: There's some guilt there, huh, Danyon?
2: Oh, yeah.
0: Oh.
1: What happened, Rich?
0: When we were living in Oklahoma, and she had to transfer to Kansas City with her job, and then the job ended, and then her mother while we were in Oklahoma, we were in a terrible car accident. I was in a wheelchair, and Rachel's mother kept asking her to leave him. He's not going to amount to anything in a wheelchair, and. So she listened to her mother and siblings, and then her mother sent her a one-way ticket to live with her. And then she called me 15 days later to explain what had happened, and didn't tell me anything that she was going to leave. And after that, we kept in touch.
2: She took all of her clothes? She took all of her clothes and everything?
1: Did she empty the house out, Richard?
0: No, she left things behind.
1: Probably not a lot. Danyon, we're going to move on with a couple more calls.
2: Okay.
1: What final advice would you give Richard? What advice would you give Richard?
2: I would tell him, remember, Richard, she's not going to come back. And now that you have to build a life. It's okay to cry. It's okay to miss her. And it's okay for what happened that came between you.
1: That's normal.
2: Okay. Yeah, this is all normal. So you need to cry and get it out of your system and realize you're still that vibrant person and you still have it. And if you found her, you can find another one. And I highly recommend that you join the Coast to Coast, what is it called, George? The Coast to Coast Dating Service?
1: A paranormal date?
2: Yeah, come on, why not? Get over it. Let's talk to people. Let's talk to, we get go in to do a paranormal date, Richard. Let's get out of that rut.
1: All right, thanks, Richard. Good luck to you. It's not
2: and
1: easy.
2: We love you, Richard.
1: Grief, grief is not easy, Daniel, is it?
2: It's hard, George. Grief, bereavement, and loss are natural, but when you let it get into grief, it'll can affect you for 10 years. I've seen people
1: more,
2: 10 and 12
1: or
2: years.
1: More, or it doesn't go away.
2: I mean, and it just grows, you know, and what hurts me the most is it starts out of resentment from people feeling they've been deserted.
1: You've still got some calls on hold. You want to hang?
2: I want to take every single call who's called us, George.
1: All right, they're waiting for
2: you. We owe them that.
1: Okay,
2: we owe them that.
1: Daniel Brinkley's with us. His website is his name, linked up at coasttocoastam.com. 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
1: Welcome back, George Norrie, along with Danion Brinkley and your calls. Danion, you've been at hundreds of vets who have passed on. Did any of them see any visions before they passed?
7: George, listen, I've been with more than 1,000.
1: Wow.
7: Okay. And I have seen them see combat, World War II guys, seeing soldiers fighting beside them. I mean, they were fighting in another dimension, but they could see these same people fighting alongside with them in the battles. They have seen their own dead compatriots walking around them, making sure they were okay. You know, why was it doing it? Then even the guy who was no longer physically here, he was still taking care of his men. The thing that's the most phenomenal thing is this thing called free will, George. It is both the freedom and the trap to grow and explore how free will operates.
1: A blessing in disguise, huh?
7: Once you're in here, once you take that first breath, George, okay, and that sense of freedom, that sense of free will, that you don't have to like it or do it or follow the rules. Most people usually end up doing that, but that is a joy. I mean, that's a big deal about as long as it's your breathing, that no one can command you to do anything, nothing. But that's the joy of people finding their way here. If the world is savage and you can love thy neighbor as thyself and do unto others as you would have others do unto you and quit the complete control mechanism from electricity, how much does it cost to live on this planet? To bring that into play is what's going to change it. But I've seen veterans tell all kinds of stories. And some of them, George, are a little hard for me to believe, things that they say they've seen. And then watching their pattern after to see that if they keep believing or saying that and following up. But so many other things. I heard, listen to this. This guy wasn't dying, but I heard about this Afghanistan giant.
1: Right.
7: And he was a cannibal.
1: They found him in a cave. They found him dead in a cave or something.
7: Yeah, but he was a cannibal. And one of the guys who was there is the guy I heard tell the story. So when you look at what these guys have gone through, and they're fighter pilots, and the kind of things that you learn that none of us should ever go to war, then you see fear. You see survivor's guilt. You see the things that you should have done that didn't do. You know, you see all those things in your life review, but no one can make you do anything in free will once you're here. Nobody. And the other thing that I need people to understand, if by the time you got here, there was nobody better. And say if there was a million with the same skill set and capability of you, George, a million of them, you were the one that was chosen. That means that nobody is better than you to do what you came here to do. Nobody. The worst one of us is the greatest one. Get another call, George.
1: Let's go. They're lining up for you. Ruth in Maryland, take it away. Hi, Ruthie.
8: Oh, hello, George and Danion. Thank you so much for taking my call.
1: Sure.
8: And Danion, thank you for your service, sir, and your work that you do with the vets. I help my neighbor who's a vet. And are you the one that has all those dogs?
7: I am.
8: God bless you for that, too. God bless you for taking in all those dogs. And
7: I rescued dogs. I have 35 cats. And
8: wow.
7: I have 50. I rescue everything. I have 50 chickens. I have 6 horses.
1: He loves life.
7: Well, you celebrate it, George. You watch I've rescued all these animals from God knows what.
8: Yeah, you probably rescued wild animals too, like I have. I'm actually right now, I've been feeding a fox to keep it out of the campground and so it stays in the woods.
7: Well, I'm with you. I had a raccoon that I couldn't keep her as a pet because she was wild, but this little raccoon brought me so much joy.
1: What's your question, Ruthie?
8: Okay, I have a question. I'm so glad you're talking about the shared death because since the other man wasn't on, able to make it tonight. I had a shared death experience about 30 years ago when I was younger and was with an older friend of mine. She wasn't a relative, a blood relative, but I was very close to her. But when I had it, it wasn't very pleasant. I mean, I could actually feel the pain. It lasted maybe about a half an hour. I didn't know what was happening. I mean, I couldn't control it. The sadness came over me and it became so overwhelming. By the time I had to go to the bank and Radio Shack and I busted out in tears and I even had like real sharp pains for a little while that didn't last too long, maybe a couple minutes that I knew wasn't normal. And, I didn't realize at the time, but the next day when I got the call, because I was really worried about my friend because she was very sick and she didn't want to go to the doctor because she was being abused. And there was not much I could do. I tried to call for help. But anyway, but right now, one of my family members that I'm very close to, probably the closest one in my family, my niece, she's in hospice right now. And now,
7: how old is she?
8: She's 2 years older than me. She's 60, she's 63. She'll be 64 next month. And anyway, it was her grandmother that I had the shared death experience with, even though she wasn't, I mean, her other grandmother was my mother, but this was actually her father's mother. But our family had always been really close to the woman.
7: Yeah, but she had near death experience comes from the closeness to that person.
8: Right. I'm kind of worried that I might have another one when it comes to her time. Now, when hospice, I don't believe when they give you a certain time, because my husband was on hospice he was a Vietnam veteran. He was on hospice for 8 months, and then he quit, and he lived another 9 months after that. But anyway, I'm kind of worried
7: Hold on, let me cover this. He lived the other nine months because he went into hospice. Hospice, anybody gets a chance to go into hospice, take it. It's 6 months, and you get twice the health care. So when he's in hospice, he's getting twice the normal health care because it's about creating comfort. You know, it's about palliative is creating comfort. So that is what gave him that power to come back and make that next 9 months.
1: Okay, let's take some more calls. They're lining up for you, Danny. I may hold you over a little bit next hour, too. My gosh.
7: I'll stay right here and answer every question, George. It's important.
1: West of the Rockies, JD's with us in Colorado Springs. Go ahead, JD.
9: George, Danny, and Donna, George. Thank you for taking my phone call. I'm kind of here to confirm I died. And
7: welcome back.
9: Operating table. Yeah, thank you. Thank you. It's good to be back. Yeah, it's been some years, but it was on an operating table here in Colorado Springs. I had a Dr. Larkin. He was a veteran too, a Vietnam medvac, and he brought me back after nearly 5 minutes of being deceased. And I can tell you everything I can confirm, practically everything that Daniel has mentioned, and I think we're a lucky handful that have been to the other side and can confirm that it's not the end. And for the gentleman who was mourning about his wife, she wouldn't want to see him upset like this and, you know, every day moping around and they're in a better place. And it's not the end. I had nuns come in and interview me days after this had happened in the hospital because I was still in the hospital and it's a Catholic hospital I'm speak of, at Penrose out here.
7: And I know that was fun.
9: Yeah, it was interesting.
1: How did you die, JD?
9: I had an appendectomy. I was having an appendicitis. And from a previous operation, my appendix was not in the normal place it would normally be. It was in my back. And so my doctor, he had to get out a manual, one of the textbooks, and show two nerve endings going to my appendix. But this turned out to be a three-hour operation. And during this operation, I died. And I, you know, they say the light and everything. But, you know, I was given an opportunity, though. And it's euphoric, as you mentioned. When you're on the other side, you're floating in clouds. And you can't, you do lose your voice, but they're speaking, like, telepathically to you in ways. Mm-hmm. And they said, you can stay here. Or you can go back, and there's going to be, you're going to have to go through a lot of trials, and it's going to be very complicating, and it has been, you know. And I find myself in strange places. I've saved people's lives from time to time, just being in the right place at the right time, and it's been very interesting. A lot of synchronicities, things like this, and. I really can't explain. It did change my life. I feel like I was very lucky to have, to know that there's truly another side.
1: Did you know you had died, JD?
9: I did not know this really.
7: They told
9: it
7: you.
9: Didn't really hit home until the surgeon came in a day later and kind of confirmed that, I was out, you know, I flatlined. And it's strange that, you know, when people are out that long, they usually have, like, brain damage, or they don't come back all the way. And it didn't affect me that like that. And I did not really know at the time. And I didn't really, you know, when something like that happens, you're not really prepared to take notes, as I've mentioned.
7: Or how to deal with it. Or you're not prepared to how to deal with it, because you have to conclude that you are a great, powerful, and mighty spiritual being.
1: Daniel, did you know you had died when you passed on?
7: Well, by the time I got to the third or fourth one, I had pretty much figured out that's what they called it. Mm-hmm. But I was on clinical. The first one, George, I was dead. There was lightning. It was gone.
1: Right.
7: The second one was a near-death experience. The third one was a near-death experience. The fourth one was brain surgery. I mean, open heart surgery for the second time. And they, when the doctor who did the surgery came out, she told them I would not make it, because they had to resuscitate me in the operating room, and then they had to take me out, and I was coming and going. And then when they had me in intensive care, I went into cardiac arrest twice. And they had to resuscitate me then. And it was a total of about 45 minutes. They came in. They set the alarm off that I'd gone flatline. They came in. The nurses started working on me. And you have to be really proud of nurses. I mean, they were making it happen, trying to get me back. And they got me back. That's about a 25-minute experience. I stayed 4 or 5 minutes, and then I was gone again. But I didn't go anywhere, George. I stayed at the side of the bed, at my head, the head of the, not the, I stayed on the, if you were standing at the head of the bed, I stayed on the right-hand side, standing next to the charge nurse. And the doctors, the nurses were over there banging away on my chest, banging away. And I went out. I never left the hospital room. I didn't have a near-death experience. I had a out-of-body experience, and I had two of them. I happened not to be breathing when that happened, but it still wasn't anywhere near the classic near-death experience. So a lot of times when I'm talking or talking about it, I never even bring it up.
1: Did you know Raymond Moody prior to the near-death experience or after that?
7: After. I met Raymond when he knew, and I'll say it proudly, I met Raymond when he had no idea that this book was going to do what it did. He had no idea, and he didn't know what to do. And he was going to medical school, and he was getting all these calls of people to come. And so, I mean, it was overwhelming for Raym in the beginning. I mean, I traveled with him, George. I spent 20 years with Raymond.
1: It put him on the map, didn't it, this book?
7: Mm-hmm. It put everything. It put the whole world on the map. It put the whole new way to look at the what's next. And, I mean, these, if you look at the people, George, the people are sane. They're having this, and they're struggling. Everybody struggles.
1: They're real people, Daniel. They're real people. We're going to come back and take, I guess, final calls with you when we come right back on Coast to Coast AM.
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6: Of strikes. I'm Sue Guzman, Fox News. The United States has completed strikes on Iran for the 13th consecutive night. Fox's Kevin Cork tells us President Trump has contingency plans in place if the latest strikes are not a deterrent from attacks in the Strait of Hormuz.
7: If the Iranian regime led by the IRGC doesn't stop attacking ships through the Strait of Hormuz, or if the regime's proxies don't stop doing the same in the Red Sea, they're going to get hammered. That, according to Axios, the outlet reports President Trump is stating very plainly he's considering a major escalation in the conflict with Iran. That warning comes amid a 13th consecutive day of attacks now completed on critical infrastructure and other assets. Oh, and there's more. He's also warning Iran's proxies, writing in a post on Truth Social, quote, the Houthis are a surrogate and or proxy of Iran, and major military punishment will be inflicted upon Iran. And, of course, the Houthis themselves.
6: And the House has passed a resolution to restrict President Trump and halt the conflict. In Iran, Fox's Chad Pergram reports.
8: A split House-Senate decision.
9: The current resolution is adopted.
10: And the motion is not agreed.
8: The House voting to shackle the president and end the fighting. Four Republicans joined all Democrats to halt the conflict. The president's supporters claimed the vote undercuts American forces. The president's Senate allies rejected the House's Iran rebuke. The Senate defeated a similar war powers measure. Republicans contending that the U.S. has Iran on the ropes. But Senate Democrats chided Republicans for not intervening in the war. Congressional GOP leaders say it's unnecessary for Congress to flex war powers authorities. However, some Republicans demand answers about the Iran endgame.
6: President Trump expected to deliver remarks at Senator Lindsey Graham's funeral next week at the National Cathedral in Washington. Graham died after a brief illness. He was 71. 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
6: The Trump administration is suing Colorado for providing in-state tuition to non-U.S. citizens.
15: The Justice Department is challenging Colorado statutes that require state colleges and universities to provide in-state tuition rates, financial assistance, and scholarships to those who are Colorado residents, regardless of whether they are in the U.S. illegally. The DOJ alleges the laws unconstitutionally discriminate against U.S. citizens who are not afforded the same reduced tuition rates or scholarships and create incentives for illegal immigration. The department says this is its 14th lawsuit challenging in-state tuition available to non-U.S. citizens after bringing cases against states including California, Maryland, and New Jersey.
6: Fox's Kristen Goodwin. More than two dozen states are suing the Trump administration for requiring them to comply with election rules in order to get disaster aid.
16: The lawsuit is challenging FEMA and Homeland Security policies, saying the administration is requiring states to help DHS with immigration enforcement and change election systems, like verifying the citizenship of every registered voter. If the states don't comply, they could see some cuts to federal funding. In similar cases since the start of the president's second term, the courts have been frequently siding with states. A ruling last year barred the administration from putting conditions on other FEMA funding. No comment from the administration yet. In Washington, Jill Nato, Fox News.
6: The Trump administration trying to keep utility costs down for consumers as data centers go up around the country. He announced new guidelines on Thursday for tech and AI companies.
17: We know that the data centers and AI are dramatically increasing the demand for electricity. It's only fair that the cost of building the new infrastructure required to meet this demand should be borne by the corporations themselves, not by the American consumers.
6: I'm Sue Guzman. This is Fox News.
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1: And welcome back, George Norrie with Daniel Brinkley, as we talk about the near-death experiences. Let's go back to the calls, Daniel. Will in New York has been on hold for a while. Will, go ahead.
6: Oh, you guys are worth it. Yeah, on hold for almost 2 hours.
1: Wow.
6: Hour 48 minutes, according to me. But I'm so grateful to talk to you both. And what a terrific show. Thank you, Daniel, for everything you do. And I've been a fan. It sounds silly saying fan, but I've listened to you on the show a few times, and looking forward to Dr. Moody being on the show, I'm just as happy to speak to you. I have an affinity this topic, and also for Dr. Moody, because I attended the University of Virginia in Charlottesville back in the 1980s, and I tell you, everything you say rings true to me, and tell you what, I have two questions that I was going to ask Dr. Moody, and then I have a separate question specifically for Daniel. So hopefully you can let me get to that too, George.
1: Sure thing.
6: Okay. So, I knew that you liked animals, Daniel, but I've never heard you talk about animals in the afterlife. And that's part of my question. And then the second one is, when my best friend passed away, I was with her in the final nights. I stayed with her in the hospital room, me and another friend. And,
7: thank you.
6: And that night, we also had an attendant watching her breathing. And as she was breathing, less and less deeply, they woke me up and said that, Dina's not going to be with us much longer. And and she was looking at me in the eyes, you know, as she was taking her last breath. And this is 20 years ago. And, but then she was like looking past me. It wasn't, she wasn't looking at me, but she was looking past me as if she was looking at what was to come. And I just want to ask you about both pets and what your thoughts are, if that's your experience as well with all of your people that you've helped.
7: I can answer those easy. Number one, when that animal passes, it never leaves you. That animal comes into your life to give love so that you can learn to love you, receive love, and never not be alone. The two greatest fears that a human being has is helplessness and loneliness. That pet is a qualifier, is a qualifier for being the child that's your guardian, your friend. So when you pass, that pet's energy goes into your field so that you, when people love their pets so much, they're fur children. So when they love it so much, then that animal never leaves you. It doesn't go back to evolve into a dolphin or something. It stays in your energetic field to support and send that love and hold on to that relationship. Okay, so that's the story of animals. Everybody sees or experiences their pets. Everything that you ever loved or everything that's ever loved you comes to celebrate your return. If that's something that you need, the rules are not for everybody. Some people don't need it. Some people know their home. Okay. And the what was the other question?
6: About seeing my friend kind of looking past me as she was dying, not just okay, looking at me.
7: I have it. There was probably someone behind her.
6: Okay.
7: There was probably somebody behind you that she was seeing coming as that door was closing. I'll give you a perfect example. When my mother was passing at 54 years old, she called, and I come from the deep South. You know, everybody goes to hell in South Carolina. Mm-hmm. And I was coming from the deep South. And so when she came to me and she sent for me and I came in the room and she said, "Don't let them hurt me anymore." Because, and I said, "Well, Mom, what happened?" And she says, "Marion has come." And she was looking over my left shoulder. And Marion, I turned around and there was Marion. And I had never seen Marion, but Marion was my mother's 15-year-old sister, who, when they were going to a basketball game, she wanted to come up and be with the basketball team, and my mother was on the basketball team, but no one wanted their little sister. She was 16 and Marion was 14, and she didn't want a sister. So as Marion went back to her seat in the bus, they hit a bump, the side door opened, and it threw Mary under the bus and crushed her. Oh. And I think I know how much that affected my mom. I know how she blamed herself for it for all those years. And yet if there was a God in heaven and that God truly wanted to make that passage safe, when Marion came and I turned around and saw this silhouette, and when Marion came and my mother could safely go, she left then. And the last thing she said is, "Don't let them hurt me anymore." Wow. Because what she had was lupus and they had to cauterize her lungs. They didn't have lasers then. They had torches and her lungs was all getting perforated. So that's what they had to do. So I have no question that she was seeing someone coming there, being present to let her know it was okay. And she not only saw through you, she fixated on something close to

0: because she wasn't, invoking Jesus Christ. And she said, this is from love. This is all I can say is that it's the, maybe if it's anything, it's the power of love. And that film has stayed with me, you know, ever since then. And so I'm curious if you've seen that film and if it rings true to you as it okay. does to other NDE people.
1: Okay, I've seen the film and it rings true. But remember this, this is a very early version of the experience, and it was overly Hollywoodized, if you know what I mean.
2: Sure, they do that.
1: I was not going to let that happen in Save, because I saw it as like an audio documentary, an audio biographical documentary, and I tried to make it. I mean, I changed things. I didn't have a lot of power, but I changed things and forced certain issues in certain scenes because it had to be more honest and it had to show a real person going through that metamorphosis that I transformed from, you know, because not out of necessity in order to achieve the goal. But remember this. These experiences tell us that 90% of everything we're being told is a lie. And when we realize that, we start taking a part of our life and breaking down that lie, which is what Coast to Coast and the People of the Night expect and look for. So what we're doing is in the teamwork of breaking it down. Nobody dies. It will never happen. And they are not separate from you, but you have to really pay attention to the reason you need to connect to them, like so many people want to connect to them. Why? To make sure they're all right. Well, they're in heaven or in the level of heaven that where they came from, and they're okay. And if you want to make sure the people that beat you or raped you and abused you is safely in heaven, this is the point. And when you think about that, they're going to see their life pass before them and they're going to become every person and feel the direct results of what they did. No one got away with anything. So that pretty much handles that hellish experience concept.
2: Let's go to Chuck in Idaho on the wild card line. Go ahead, Chuck.
3: Hey, how are you guys tonight?
2: Okay, buddy. Thank you.
3: Hey, fellow Navy guy with me. I was chief warrant officer. And the Marine, it's good to talk to you guys.
2: Thank you, sir.
1: Semper Fi.
3: Remember what your ID card said, though, which department you worked for.
1: I was the Department of the Navy.
2: That's right. Don't forget that, Daniel.
1: Proud of it. Hey, when I got my check on the top of it said the Department of the Navy. So when people used to say this, what branch of the service are you in? I said, well, I was in the Marine Corps except for one day a month. And one day a month, I was in the Marine Corps.
3: Well, I want to try to...
1: I had so many office hours. I had so many office hours, non-judicial punishment, and they docked my pay. I think the whole time I was in the Marine Corps, I made $800.
3: All right, I'm going to try to catch what I really want to say here, because it's really been something that's important to me. I served 22 years, 3 tours in the Persian Gulf during the first Gulf War and the second Gulf War, survived that, retired in 2000. In 2021, both the wife and I got COVID. We went in the hospital. She came home 10 days later. I stayed for 4 months.
2: Oh, my God. In the hospital?
1: Did you have the shot? Did you have the vaccine?
3: No, I did not get the vaccines. And they put me on the ventilator and the whole nine yards. I'm not supposed to be here today, but there's more to the story. There's more to the story. While I was in my coma on the ventilator, I saw a lot of things, just different. I had different experiences, and I'm here to tell you now, I am not afraid to die because it is so incredible. I can't even explain it with words, but I got through that. But I woke up in the spring as a 61-year-old infant. I couldn't do anything for myself. I couldn't talk because I had a trach. I couldn't walk because I had no muscle tone.

0: I couldn't sit up, and my kidneys were gone. So we worked through that. It took us a year or so to get that taken care of. 1 year ago, I received my kidney transplant. So
1: how you doing?
0: I'm doing great. And I'm pretty much back to normal as far as how I am. But through that period of time, things just kept happening, and I don't understand. I mean, I was a sailor. I haven't lived a perfect life. I don't know why I'm here and what I'm supposed to do. And it doesn't bother me, but it's a question I have once in a while, because what makes me so special that I came through all this? And if you saw me when that first happened, you would think I was a prisoner of war. Now I look just like I did before I went in the hospital, and other than I have a kidney transplant, I'm the normal me again, and I don't understand it.
2: Can you explain it, Danyan?
1: Yeah, I can explain it. Watch. That not being a perfect person is the story, and that's called survivor's guilt. And then, like you said, you don't have a point of what you're supposed to be doing here. What you're supposed to be doing here is this. You're supposed to be paying attention to your breath, and that every breath becomes an act of life depending. Okay. When a person's looking for their pathway, they find it in their breath. Learning to control your breath with a goal. Breathe in to out to three, in to three, out to four, in to four, out to three. I mean, I always use three, sixes, and nines in the parrot in the things that I put together to do. But you got to get back to breathing. I'll bet you your breath is really shallow. And that ventilator, I don't know how you made it through the ventilator, but how a person balances themselves is paying attention to their breathing. And remember this, is an absolute fact. Every time that you breathe in, you stop, you feel your sinus cavities. You are completely at the point of when you breathe in, before you breathe out, you have stopped. And you are divinely connected. Your ethereal self, the energetic self, is divinely connected. You and God or divine force co-create, co-perceive. Then you set an intention and you breathe out. So if you start breathing in, knowing that you're going to hold your breath 1001, 1002, 1003, so that the divine force can interact within you to help based on your intentions of moving forward into what you're going to do next. You give that, instead of that breathe in, breathe out, you give it a couple of seconds and listen to what you hear. Listen to where your mind goes. And when you start to do the exercise, put into your mind it's what you're trying to achieve, and you're going to use the gift of life as your power to find that answer, and you'll find it.
2: Danyan, on April 10th, 1992, comedian Sam Kinison was struck by a car head-on and died. But before he died, he said, "I don't want to die. I don't want to die." And then he murmured, "Okay, okay, okay." What did he see to say okay?
1: Mostly it's feelings. Okay, mostly he's saying okay, using words to describe the feeling. That release from the body to be your sensual, energetic, ethereal self. And as each of those layers, like I was describing, the layers peeling away, as each of those layers let go of him, each of them let go of him, he becomes more comfortable. Okay, that's a level of light. Okay, another light of level. Okay, insight into our divine spiritual self, because he's making that transition. And you know, that was the cussinest, craziest acting son of a preacher I ever heard.
2: Oh, yeah.
1: And I can imagine what he would have been thinking when he came back.
2: Remember him shouting the way he used to shout?
1: Oh, yeah.
2: Ah!
1: He was great. Come on.
2: He's one of a kind. Danyan, I want to thank you for hanging in there so long with us tonight, okay?
1: But George, you know, it's a pleasure, and to take people's questions. You know how we are. I love for people's questions because I want to interact with the audience. I want them to interact with me, and I want to know I'm telling them the truth. So they're going to 37% of every female is going to be the primary caregiver for one or more parents. That means about 22%.
2: I'm glad you've come back, my friend. Danyan Brinkley, his website is linked up at coasttocoastam.com. When we come back, a tribute to the late Joyce Keller, the psychic medium.
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15: We lost psychic medium and Coast to Coast guest Joyce Keller December of last year, but before we did, I had a great chance to talk to her about the sleeping prophet, Edgar Cayce.
21: Yes, yes, yes. Well, I did not know who she was, but she came to me, and I guess she acknowledged my connection with the Edgar Cayce ARE Foundation, because that was the, they are the publisher of my last book, Why Am I Here? So she was very connected to the Edgar Cayce Foundation also, even though, as we all know, she's a doctor of psychiatry. Is that correct, Joyce?
0: Yes, that is absolutely correct.
21: So she came to me in a dream a couple of nights ago, and she said, you've got to be on with my nephew. And I said, that's right. And I tried to get her name. I had a little difficulty, but she said that she passed away in 1986. If that's correct, also, and that she wrote two books. So I researched it, and she wrote Breakthrough to
0: Creativity,
21: and also The High Sense Reception, I believe, of Research Foundation. So she had a lot to write. What was so interesting is that she made a jump from the conventional world of psychiatry to the Edgar Cayce Foundation, which is why we had this connection. And she became an ardent follower of Edgar Cayce after she read his book, The Mystery Man of Miracles. So that really turned her life around. And I'm sure you know all this already, but I'm just learning about it now. So this was very enlightening to me.
0: You know how she passed away, Joyce?
21: Yes, she indicated that it was a bizarre accident, which I'm going to talk about in 1 second. But I wanted to tell you, George, she came through with the most gentle but powerful energy, just extremely gentle and loving, but very powerful. And she said she passed away from a bizarre accident that had to do with water and electricity, and that's all that she said.
0: She was listening to the radio, and the radio fell into the tub.
21: Oh, you know, that's the water.
0: And she got electrocuted that way.
21: Yes, because she said water and electricity. So I said, I will have to ask George.
0: Thank God she wasn't listening to me when she got fried. My God.
21: Oh, my God. That's right. But she is so proud of you, and she's so proud of the work that you're doing. And she loves the fact that you're connected to the Edgar Cayce Foundation also, as I am. And I've been a member of ARE, the Association for Research and Enlightenment, for many, many years. And I've been to Virginia Beach many times. So I wanted to thank you for this opportunity, Joyce.
0: That's so great. It's always good getting you back on, Joyce, and I enjoy your emails and your poignant remarks and everything.
21: I hope I don't overdo it, but I'm so happy that you're on the air, George, because there's no other show like yours, and it's always an amazing, amazing show. And like the gal who was just on before me and the people calling Thomas from La Jolla and all the callers, you know, who are all like family. And George, I think the best thing is that you have said so many times that so many of us who are alone are not alone because we have you 7 nights a week. So thank you.
0: We're going to be on live on Thanksgiving coming up in a few weeks. So we'll be live on Christmas night and Christmas Eve. I think I've got Connie Willis doing that Sunday night show. And we'll be live on New Year's Eve and New Year's night. It's so important, Joyce. And I realized this a long time ago, that there are a lot of people who don't have family, and we become their family. And
21: absolutely.
0: I mean, they look forward to, they might wake up on Christmas morning alone, but they know we're going to be there for them at night, and they're all excited about it. They plan their day around this radio show, and I'm never going to let them down.
21: George, I have been listening to you for so many years, you know that, and I recently lost my husband, and I've been so busy doing psychic readings and psychic work, but there's an aloneness, that sets in late at night because I was used to having a husband, and instead I have Coast to Coast. And I thank you very, very much. I appreciate the work that all of you do, you and Tom and Lisa and the whole gang. I really love you, so thank you.
0: How's your son Scott doing?
21: My son Scott is still doing. Thank you for asking, George. He loves being on your show, and he's doing a lot of not only his usual chiropractic work, but he's also doing a lot of therapy. He's helping people psychologically. I think a lot of his patients are so traumatized from this whole COVID situation, as you were discussing before, that they are lost. So therapists are very, very important now. But the importance of your show, George, is that you help people quell their fears. I mean, they're afraid of being alone. You're there for them. I appreciate that very much. And you're helping change the energy of the planet at a time that I know that the energy is shifting and we want it to shift in the right direction. So I can't say I really believe in predictions. I think the predictions that were put out by Nostradamus and the people you have on your show, including myself, are basically what might happen. But I think it's the will of mankind that determines the outcome. And I don't know if you agree with that, but I think you're so, so important because it's helping to channel our energies in the right direction. Like we have this war going on now, a number of, I don't know how many wars are on the planet at this moment, but the energy has to change. And the children who are being born now are not going to put up with this nonsense of wars and vaccines and all of that. I mean, the consciousness is changing. That's the purpose of Coast to Coast. So I thank you very much for changing our energy on this planet.
0: You're very welcome. What have you been doing lately?
21: Well, I'm writing my 12th book, which, as I said, I'm dedicating to you and to all the work that you've done. I think it's important that before you were discussing this movie about near-death experiences that has just come out recently.
0: Right, near-death, yeah.
21: Yeah, Sandra Champlain and you were discussing it, and Kate, the guest who was just on before. And it's very important that people see that, but I have a problem with that because I've had so many, many metaphysical experiences in my life. But I can't say I really have had a near-death experience. I've had a number of close-death experiences. So I think that's a whole different category where you almost die, but you don't quite die. And, George, I know you know so much, but do you know what actually determines the real moment of death?
0: Tell me your thoughts.
21: Okay, I'll give you the Hindu version first. They said it's the severing of the sutratna, or the silver, as we call it, the silver cord. And once that cord is severed, there's no coming back into the body. The people who had near-death experiences have not had the severing of the silver cord, which Shirley MacLaine showed in the movie Out on a Limb many years ago. She was the first one to show that in this country, so I salute her for that. It's really important that people understand that, you know, I have a problem. I have to say, when there were bells attached to the inside of coffins, this is gruesome, I know, but I have to tell you. And because they were so afraid of being buried alive. And this is one of the things I do in my books and the writings and the teachings that I do, how to determine the actual death experience. What really happens? How do you know when the person is really gone?

0: saw my dad leave his body. I said, okay, he's gone. But it takes 3 days, what my teachers have told me. It takes 3 days for the complete essence, complete human essence, to leave the body. So that's what I have to say about that. I don't believe in quick burials. I know so many religions put those people on the ground so quickly. I'm saying, what's the big rush? Why are they rushing, George? I mean, I don't really understand that. So if I had one mission in life, I would say, don't bury people so quickly.
1: That's true. We're with psychic Joyce Keller. Her website is her name, linked up at coasttocoastam.com. Joyce, what do you think of miracles? Are they real?
0: George, miracles are real. Edgar Cayce wrote, I forgot the name of this book about, it's The Man of Miracles. He didn't write any books, but that book was written about him because the work that he did was so miraculous. Excuse me. So what a miracle is something that I think we don't understand. Like the sun comes up. 1,000 years ago, they said, it's a miracle. Well, maybe they just didn't understand. So it's a matter of understanding. I do believe that people can experience miracles. They can have miraculous healings, miraculous experiences. And there's just no end to it. I think that God is great and anything is possible. And if you want to call it a miracle, that's a great idea. I've had many, many miracles occur. And I have one that's so bizarre, I have to share it with you. Would that be okay?
1: Oh, yeah, absolutely.
0: Okay, thank you. Well, you know, my wonderful husband, Jack, passed away a few years ago. And I hate to tell you where I was, but I was in the bathroom, and I was thinking about him. I was thinking, boy, Jack, I really miss you. So then I left the bathroom. I came back to the bathroom like 2 or 3 hours later, and on the bathroom floor was an engagement ring that had not been there before, but it was from the popcorn box. Do you remember the old Jack in the Box little gifts that you used to?
1: Oh, yeah. We always used to buy Jack in the Box just to get the little prize.
0: Yeah. So his name was Jack, and there was this ring. I swear to you, this is the truth. On the bathroom floor, covered with like some kind of popcorn dust. I don't know what it was, but I cleaned it off, and I put it, I think it's on my website. I'm not sure where it is. But this ring, I had no way of explaining why the ring was there. It's like, well, where did that come from? And then I said, Jack in the Box sent you the ring. And I've been an old practitioner of evanescence and materialization. And I know that you know what that is, George.
1: Oh, yeah.
0: Gifts come from spirit. So they're evanescent. And they're called apports, APPORTS. So those are wonderful gifts that the spirit world brings us, and it's not always easy. But I felt that Saint Germain had worked with him, and they had done that. Saint Germain was a great master of metallurgy and of miracles. He also created miracles. So there are so many strange things going on. I hesitated to speak about this. I really told very few people about it because they said, oh, please. How is that possible? And I didn't really believe it myself, but it really is true. Oh, I've had many experiences like that of these wonderful gifts that come from the spirit world. So I had lost, in Florida, I actually lost my mother's engagement ring, which is very valuable. And I was wearing it on vacation, and I was in Florida, even though I was in New York. And I think I lost my mother's engagement ring at the beach in Florida. So I had to come back to New York, and without the ring, my mother had passed away, so I didn't have to tell her that I had lost her ring. But that ring was gone for over a year, and I ran ads in the newspaper, on the web. I ran ads everywhere. I said, look, if you find my ring, I really didn't know where I lost it. But after 1 year, almost to the day, I was awakened about 3 o'clock in the morning. And one of my teachers, one of my spirit guides, said to me, Joyce, don't look in the second drawer next to the bathroom sink.
1: No way. Wow.
0: I swear to you, this is true. So that took a whole year for the ring to come from Florida back to New York. And it was, I don't know the process of how that would be possible, but I do know that you can get gift spirits, you can get coins. My husband brings me money. He brings me mostly quarters and pennies, which I'm very happy to have. But the ring was really the most amazing thing.
1: That's incredible, Joyce.
0: Yeah, I've had some really amazing... But, you know, we all do, and we say, oh, no, I don't believe it. And, George, you always say there's no such thing as accidents, and I believe that that's true.
1: Things happen for a reason. I've always believed that. Fate steps in.
0: Absolutely. I mean, I don't know if we have time before we go to a break, but I wanted to share with the audience what happened when I did not listen about an accident. Now, I believe that if an accident happens, it's for a reason it's supposed to happen. You always say that. I listen to everything you say.

Adam Thompson, Donna Walker, Dan Galanti, Tom Danheiser, Sue Trikas, Lex Lonehood, Sean Latasore, Alec Fernandez, Tim Banal, George Knapp, and Richard Serrett. I'm George Norrie, somewhere out there on Coast to Coast AM. We'll see you on our next edition. Until then, be safe, everyone.

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9: I'm Ted Lindner, Fox News. The U.S. military completing a 13th night of airstrikes against Iran on Thursday, and there's no signs of letting up.
10: When it comes to the U.S. retaliating against the Iranian regime and its proxies in the Middle East for their behavior, the president's policy isn't quite so limited. Just ask the Secretary of State.
11: The president's policy is a head for an eye. I mean, honestly, that's what it's going to be. I mean, they will pay a very heavy price for the things they're doing.
10: Rubio's comments in response to new threats from the regime, and they come as the U.S. carries out a 13th consecutive night of strikes, with the U.S. warning that the IRGC-led government will suffer the consequences for its actions and those perpetrated by its proxies like the Houthis over in the Red Sea and elsewhere.
9: Fox's Kevin Cork. This morning, a series of explosions heard near a military base hosting U.S. forces in northern Iraq, hours after the U.S. military said they had wrapped up their 13th night of strikes. The House has passed a resolution to restrict President Trump and halt the war in Iran, showing more Republicans are on board with ending the conflict. The Senate previously rejected something similar. Fox's Chad Pergram.
12: A split House-Senate decision.
13: The current resolution is adopted.
14: And the motion is not agreed.
12: The House voting to shackle the president and end the fighting. Four Republicans joined all Democrats to halt the conflict. The president's supporters claimed the vote undercuts American forces. The president's Senate allies rejected the House's Iran rebuke. The Senate defeated a similar war powers measure. Republicans contending that the U.S. has Iran on the ropes.
9: And check your refrigerator. More than 1.5 million dozen eggs sold across six states being recalled over possible salmonella contamination. The FDA saying Midwest Poultry Services voluntarily recalling the eggs sold under the brands, including Kroger, Simple Truth, Country Morning, and Sunups. Consumers should not eat the recalled eggs and should return them to the store for a full refund. 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
9: Tonight's take two for the White House Correspondents Association dinner. The original event was called off in April after an armed man tried to launch an attack at the Washington Hilton.
17: White House Correspondents dinner will be held at the Waldorf Astoria. President Trump is expected to attend and speak. Earlier this week, Secret Service Director Sean Curran spoke about the security environment. He said they've opened 10,000 investigations just this year involving threats to their protectees.
18: The numbers are numbers at this agency, and certainly I have never seen in my 24-year career. They're off the charts. The threat, picture and environment is as large as I've ever seen it.
17: While most of the president's cabinet will attend tonight's dinner, the First Lady, Secretary of State Marco Rubio, and Vice President Vance will not due to prior commitments. Jessica Rosenthal, Fox News.
9: President Trump announced a newly signed U.S.-Saudi civilian nuclear cooperation agreement will be strictly contingent on Saudi Arabia normalizing relations with Israel and joining the Abraham Accords. Fox's Peter Ducey with more from the White House.
19: The Abraham Accords require countries there in the Middle East to formalize relationships with Israel. That is not something that the Saudis have done yet. And officials here insist that President Trump has not been pressured by Prime Minister Benjamin Netanyahu to make this a two-step process where first the Saudis must recognize Israel formally if they want to have a civilian nuclear program. The president further clarifies the civil nuclear deal. There will be no enrichment of material being made between the United States Department of Energy and Saudi Arabia, which pertains only to non-military use, such as the ones that Iran and UAE and others already have, will be approved, but it is totally subject to Saudi Arabia joining the very respected and successful Abraham Accords.
9: The president adding that the U.S. isn't opposed to civil non-enriched nuclear facilities in the region. I'm Ted Lindner. This is Fox News.
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0: From the City of Angels near the Pacific Ocean, good morning, good evening, wherever you may be across the nation, around the world. I'm George Norrie. This is Coast to Coast AM. Later tonight, open lines for you on Coast to Coast. Here's what's happening. A magnitude 5.0 earthquake struck roughly 24 miles southeast of Miami, Texas, not Florida, in the state's Panhandle region at 5:21 a.m. local time. The quake's epicenter was relatively shallow at 3.42 miles below the surface. According to the USGS earthquake catalog, this was the strongest earthquake recorded in the Texas Panhandle and only the fourth magnitude 4.0 stronger earthquake to strike the region since 1900. The quake was felt in Amarillo, Texas, as well as Oklahoma City, and as far east as Tulsa, Oklahoma. My gosh. President Donald Trump signaled he is not yet ready to negotiate a new ceasefire with Iran, saying they need more of the same following several consecutive days of airstrikes. Here's our Tom Danheiser with more. Tom, what's going on?
1: Well, the U.S. military carried out a 13th consecutive night of Iran strikes Thursday. The war is expanding to another part of the region as U.S. President Donald Trump threatened Iran and its allies in Yemen with major military punishment if more attacks are launched at Saudi vessels in the Red Sea. There are signs the U.S. is preparing to ramp up military operations in the Middle East, including an increase in the number of refueling aircraft deployed to Israel, American B-1 bombers leaving U.K. bases, and dozens more medics being sent to a sprawling base in Germany. Meanwhile, President Trump said that Iran remains a threat despite recent U.S. military action, warning the regime still has evil intentions. Israel has warned Tehran on Thursday that any attack on Israel would trigger a crushing response, and the Pentagon continues insisting the Strait of Hormuz is open, but traffic through the vital waterway is at a crawl. This is helping push global oil prices back over $100 a barrel for the first time in over 2 months. George?
0: Thank you, Thomas. Patients experiencing severe heart attacks may have significantly higher concentrations of micro and nanoplastics in their blood compared to individuals with stable heart conditions, according to new research. Italian researchers analyzed blood samples from the coronary arteries of 61 patients undergoing angiograms, a procedure that analyzes blood vessels for irregularities. They found that nearly 84% of the patients suffering an active severe heart attack had detectable micro and nanoplastics in their blood. Polyethylene, a common material used in plastic bags and bottles, appeared in 97% of those patients who tested positive. Wow. Several lots of an over-the-counter medication used for allergies have been recalled after they were potentially contaminated with a different medication that could cause life-threatening reactions among some consumers. According to a notice shared by the FDA, four lots of hydrochloride tablets have been voluntarily recalled by Unique Pharmaceutical Laboratories. Food safety coach Jeff Nelkin with us here. Jeff, this isn't food, but it's a recall. My gosh.
2: Right. They just want to, again, if anybody has any side effects or is not feeling correctly, to contact their pharmacist or to contact their medical person who gave them this prescription. Anaphylaxis in this situation can be anywhere from hypertension to difficulty swallowing and possible loss of consciousness, and it could be life-threatening. So far, they haven't had any incidents, but if you feel you have product and you want to speak directly to the pharmaceutical company, it's Rising Pharmaceutical Holdings, and their number is 844-874-7464 if you want to reach them directly during the day.
0: Great. Thank you, Jeff. Jeff's website, NelkinFoodSafetyCoach.com. You'll be on again next week talking about, I'm sure, a food recall. And here's Kevin Randall back with us talking about his weekly UFO report, and he's the author of On the Second Tuesday of Next Week, by the way. Kevin, what do you have for us, sir?
3: Well, good evening, George.
0: Hello, buddy.
3: Yeah. You know, the trend toward respect in the world of UFO has moved forward slightly. News Nation hosted a seven-hour forum made up of military officers, former intelligence officials, researchers, scientists, and even congressional representatives. It showed that the move toward disclosure is bipartisan and suggests a growing scientific rigor in the investigation that wasn't there before. What they found is that there is a huge amount of UFO information that is still classified. This is something that we have claimed for literally decades. There's been a push by some agencies to expand the protection to unclassified material, which would defeat the purposes of disclosure. We learned that the military encounters happen more often than we thought. Again, I have spoken to fellow military officers over the years that confided their experiences to me, but made no official report for fear of being taken off flight status and losing their security clearances. A good example is known as the Kinross disappearance in 1953, when a jet fighter encountered a UFO and then vanished. I spoke with officers who were there in 1953 and who had additional sightings that were not reported to Project Blue Book. The colonel told me that the UFO took part of the jet, and the Kinross file in Project Blue Book is little more than a copy of a page proofs from a book about the incident. Another corroboration of this is overflights of Langley Air Force Base in 2023. I've reported on a small aspect of this, but it was even more robust than I had thought. F-22 fighters were sent to other bases until the overflights ended after about 2 weeks. Still another aspect of this was Senator Roger Wicker saying that the Department of War was mystified by some cases, underscoring that not all incidents have conventional explanations. This was, of course, one of the problems with Project Blue Book and later the Condon Committee. They simply couldn't explain every encounter, and contrary to popular belief, the higher the level of education, the higher the person's level in government, and the longer the sighting lasted, it was more difficult to explain. Levelland, the Michigan sightings of 1966 and Rendlesham Forest encounters underscore this observation. And remember that 1969, when the Air Force announced the end of Project Blue Book at the closure of the investigation by the University of Colorado, one of the conclusions was there was nothing scientific to be learned by further study. And here we are, a half century later, being told that there's something of scientific value that can be learned. We also have evidence proving that the Air Force provided the Condon Committee with several points before the investigation even began. In the end, the Air Force basically bought the scientific study, and the university went along with it so that Blue Book could be ended. The former director of National Intelligence, John Ratcliffe, said that classified satellite imagery and sensor data relating to UFOs exist, but have not been made public. And as we've seen in the four data dumps, little information has been released regarding objects operating in space or underwater, such as the USOs. This tells us there's much still to be hidden, or still is being hidden. The important outgrowth of the foreman was UFOs. Once the ballywick of the tinfoil hat wearing brigade is now something that deserves proper scientific scrutiny. This does not lead us directly to the extraterrestrial, and I believe that while there are sightings that can be explained in the mundane terms, there are those incidents that defy explanation when all the evidence and facts are examined. The debunkers and the true believers have often influenced the reporting of UFOs. If we can strip that away, and this forum suggests that that is happening, although slowly, we can make real progress. And although I believe that some UFO sightings, both from the mid-20th century and those being made today, will lead us to the alien visitation, we aren't quite there yet. And that's what we have for tonight, George.
0: All right, my friend, that's Kevin Randall with his weekly UFO report. Up next, the man who has seen near-death experiences several times, Daniel Brinkley, joins us right here on Coast to Coast AM. 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
5: My name is Whitney Allen, and I'm a widow. My husband, Ryan, died. We never thought we'd ever have to use life insurance.

0: set was great. The style, the delivery, the cadence was great. I was proud.
1: You do a lot of great things. Later on in the show tonight, we're going to talk about some great things you're doing right now for vets. But tell me about something about, I've been reading a lot about lightning strikes. A group of four people got hit by lightning last week. What did it feel like? Did you get knocked out right away?
0: Well, the lightning came down the phone line, George. When people get struck by lightning, most people don't realize when you see the lightning striking, it's on its way up. It's not on its way down. It's already charged. So people can get hit by the lightning and as a discharge. But it came down the phone line and went in the side of my head and went down my spine and welded the nails of the heels of my shoes to the floor, then threw me out. The pain was searing. I could not move. I could not see because a ball of fire came through the room and I couldn't see. I couldn't move, and I was burning and on fire, you know, and I didn't know what had happened or what was going on. And then getting struck by lightning is a sudden moment of lucidity and a severe shock to your electrical system. I think that's how I discovered that we were electrical beings and more spiritual than we were physical. But it was a horrifying 4 years, George, two learning to walk and feed myself, and two more being able to measure what we think is physical reality when you live in a conscious state or a dimensional reality of looking that it is not as real as you think.
1: Did it take that long for you to recover?
0: It took 2 years. I mean, I lay in the bed for months, and I would have to roll off the bed and hit the floor and crawl. I mean, and crawl to get to my rocking chair, and I would use the rocking chair. It'd take 30 minutes to go 15 feet. And then I would get in the rocking chair, and I could get my feet to move, George, so I could learn to rock. The pain was incredible. When I came back, you know, I was my first hospice patient. That's why I know so much about hospice, because there was no way I could have survived it. You know, but somehow through paying attention to being an energetic being as opposed to a physical being, I've gotten this far.
1: Were you a believer in the afterlife before this happened to you?
0: Had absolutely no interest in it. Whatever it was, it would be the reason why I was leaving this world that would matter to me. It would not matter whether what caused it to happen. I didn't buy into religion. You know, I didn't buy into any of that stuff. I was a tough guy, George. You know that. And then I was in the Marine Corps. And then I worked for I was a contractor for a lot of projects in the evolution of American policy, you know, for 22 years.
1: I was with a friend of mine who passed 4 years ago, Daniel, and I was with him the night before he died. And he wasn't acting right. This was during the COVID time period. And he didn't quite have COVID, but he wasn't feeling well. But he just didn't act right. He was doing foolish things, making a lot of mental mistakes. And we got him home. We sent him home. He owned his own limo company. And we got him to stop driving that night, and we got him home. And the next day, we tried to get a hold of him. Nobody could find him. And so we did a wellness check on the house with the police, and they found him dead in bed. When people pass on like that, what are they going through?
0: Well, most of the time, everybody's specifically different. But what you're describing, when a person begins to transfer, when it's that appointed time and they begin to transfer, then a lot of times they're making mistakes because the reality of this physical dimension loses its value. And then there a lot of times when people are afraid of transition, someone comes or a group of people come that they're familiar with that helps them make that transition. You know, like you said, I've been a hospice volunteer for 48 years, and I've been with 358 people taking their last breath and 1,700 going from this world to the next. And I have my 2018 person, Mark. I'll see him tomorrow. But people go through people.

0: go through a lot of different things depending on what their attitude toward the value of their life, whether the value of their life, the suddenness of facing the fact that they are leaving, or they've recognized that from some outside force. Like people, while people sit with their parents and they hear the parents talking to their parents, but it's usually someone who's afraid of leaving. And that way, someone who they know, trust, and love that comes and tells them it's time or it's okay.
1: When you had your near-death experience, the first one, tell me what it was like, not for the physical aspects of it, but for the near-death experience aspect. What did you go through? The lights you saw, what was it?
0: Well, when you saw where I left from, burning and on fire, I mean, that lightning went through everything. It welded the nails of the heels of my bass Norwegians to the nails in the floor. They had to cut the shoes up. It knocked me out of those shoes, George.
1: Jeez.
0: And that kind of pain. And then all of a sudden, when they got me in the ambulance, I'm floating above the guy taking care of me, the paramedic. He's got a headset on, and he's talking to the hospital. And I'm looking at myself, and I'm looking at what's going on. And then this tunnel forms. And when the tunnel formed over my left side and I began to move down this tunnel, it's like when you peel an onion, so many parts of me were separating and being left behind. And when I got to the end of the tunnel, it was wonderful. But George, when I first lifted out of my body, wherever I was at that moment was so much better than where I had left. It would not matter. I didn't know it was dead. I didn't never heard of a near-death experience, you know, and you were going to have Raymond on. I have known Raymond 50 years, George.
1: Raymond Moody, great guy. Not feeling well tonight, so he had to cancel on.
0: Yeah. Well, but you know what? I have a great... I remember when this movement, the near-death experience, started, when Raymond wrote his book. And at the end of like the 1976, when Raymond's book was coming out, I met him because they took me to the hospital that he was going to medical school. And so it was a big write-up in the paper, not a big one, but, you know, people wrote the stuff up in the paper. And when I saw Raymond, you got to remember, it didn't have a name when it happened to me. And I had the most extraordinary, spiritually moving experience of beings of light and levels of consciousness and dimensional reality and absolutely no way to frame it, George, no freaking way, until I met Raymond. And he asked the right questions. I mean, he asked the right questions. So I'd have to say that, Everybody owes Raymond a great moment in their prayers. For I've watched Raymond over 50 years, and I saw what being strong-willed about the term near-death experience. And he was a PhD in philosophy, George, and they turned on him. He was an MD, a medical doctor. They turned on him. And he was a forensic psychiatrist, and they turned on him. Because he was describing a phenomena that was happening to so many of us because of cardinary pulmonary resuscitation techniques and the understanding of the physical body.
1: When you were on the other side, did you realize you were there?
0: No. Wherever it was I was okay until I had to face myself. Okay, but a lot of people have their whole family and their relatives come to meet them. I've heard these stories and people being resuscitated and telling these stories. And this is a combat soldier, World War II, telling me this. Okay, not somebody trying to build something important. He's in this hospital. He'll never leave this hospital. He'd been clinically resuscitated 3 times. On the second one, he had a near-death experience. On the third one, it was just that he went out and then they resuscitated him. And when he's telling you, that's when you know it's factual about what's happening with this. So I understand that Raymond created a way we all can understand the real way you leave here and what happens next.
1: We're going to come back in a moment with Daniel Brinkley and talk more about his near-death experiences right here on Coast to Coast AM.
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13: On August 4th, 1962, Marilyn Monroe died. 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
1: And welcome back. George Norrie, along with Daniel Brinkley. His website is linked up at coasttocoastam.com, and a couple of his books include Saved by the Light and The Secrets of the Light. Daniel, with your near-death experiences, and you've had many, did it change your views on anything?
5: Well, it changed my views on everything. I mean, I basically believe that most of us are crazy because, first, nobody really dies, George. It's a ridiculous concept. It's ridiculous to think that you're going to die and that the divine nature of who you are does not transcend this world. And this is the scary thing about what people think, thinking they're going to die and then the aftermath of it. Well, they're going to have what's called a panoramic life review, George. And I tell everybody listening who when people start talking about near-death experiences, if they don't make the panoramic life review an important part of their description of whatever their story is, don't trust everything you're hearing. Anybody who's had a real near-death experience, and mine were death, you know, one of them, the first one, I was dead.
4: Right.
5: It wasn't near dead, it was dead. You're going to face yourself. You're going to see your life pass before you. You're going to watch it from a second person point of view. You're going to become every person that you've ever encountered, and you're going to feel the direct results of your interaction between you and that person. And when that happens to you, you not only see the action of your intention of what you were trying to do, but you see the reason why you did it, and you get to be the person that you encountered. This was life changing, George, because I was a jackass. You know, I grew up being tough, you know, sports, Marine Corps, you know, and I was in the middle of the craziest stuff in the world between 1969 and 1975 when this happened. So I wasn't even thinking about any of it. Okay. And if I hadn't have met Raymond, I would have probably gone crazy, you know, because I had all the events that happened in this experience and trying to see in the early years of this journey for all of us, all the people who met Raymond, there was like three or four of us that drove this out into the world. Because once it happened to me, okay, I never had a problem again about whether you're going to die or not. That's insane to think it.
4: Right.
5: The other thing about the near-death experience is this. 95% of them said that they floated above their body. I am myself that. The first two, the lightning strike, and which led to cause an open heart surgery because of the damage done to me in the lightning strike. Okay. They were the same. I came down and went down the tunnel.
1: Did it feel like a dream?
5: No. No, because here's something that happened, George. Going through brain surgery on the third one, I had a grand mal seizure. Okay, I'd never had anything. I missed all the drugs. You know, I never had anything. I've always been straight. Okay, so when this happened, the amazement of the transition of going to facing myself and seeing that when people say they floated above their self and they saw their body lying in the bed in the car, and I am one of those persons. Well, George, who is the observer at that point? Who, with the question that the world should ask itself is, who is that observer? The person that's looking down at their body lying on that floor across that bed, that person is the true you. And then you'd have to think for a moment.
1: Is it your soul that's looking down?
5: Well, I think your soul is a more vast something than we're talking about strapped in a body. I mean, the soul and the Greek nature of soul is that combined divine connecting to God. Our conscious operation here, George, is you chose to come here and you were chosen to come here. And you have X amount of time here. And most of us who make it longer get to do more of what we set out to do and try to do. Okay, so the other thing that people have to understand about it is they think this. You are only a half a breath away from leaving this world on any given breath. you're half a breath away.
1: I believe that.
5: Okay. And what happens when you let that breath go? The only thing that leaves is the sound of your voice. Everything else is still there. For people not to understand that and look at that as reality is what confuses the greatest gift that the resuscitated people are bringing back. You know, and I feel comfortable, George, because I helped push this out when Raymond and I mean, in those early days, the kind of abuse we took from religions, the kind of abuse. But I thought about all the people who were like me, who had nowhere to turn, you know, and you're watching all this stuff happen from a complete ignorant point of view. Ignorant point of view.
1: Why did the religions attack you?
5: Because I didn't have a relationship with Jesus. None of my experiences have been religious. None of them have been religious. I did describe the places that I visited, like the Crystal Cities. I described them as cathedrals.
1: Right.
5: And the beings of light, I could have easily said angels, but they didn't appear to me as being that. These were radiant beings. So
1: you didn't see the heaven or hell, right?
5: Well, let me tell you, when a person faces themselves, when you have to face yourself in the life review, that's a little hellish, especially it was for me, you know, because I was tough.
1: Right.
5: And I was abusive and I was, you know, all that kind of stuff. And so everything was about me until I had to experience the damage I did.
1: You were a tough Marine.
5: That's why I almost say that. Sir?
1: You were a tough Marine.
5: Absolutely. And I was tough before that. You know, I was tough. I played sports and I'd hit you in the face and not think anything about it. But when you keep hitting yourself in the face, George, you have a tendency to change. But here's what is the remarkable part about it. I watched Raymond as a PhD in philosophy. And he would get attacked relentlessly by religions. And Raymond is a soft-spoken, really smart guy. I always used to laugh at him and say, you know, Ray, all your friends are dead. Socrates, Plato, you know. I said, so I know you're really bored because, George, this is one of the funniest human beings you'll ever want to meet. He's so freaking funny. And his wit, and as he looks at it all, and he was so amazed when all of a sudden this caught on, the thing caught on, the whole near-death experience, because people were having them, and they started to talk about what they'd been going through. When Raymond wrote Reflections on Life After Life, which was his first book, it was dedicated to me, Vi, and Andy. And these were the three near-deathers that Raymond could depend on. Because of all the studies and the research and whatever people were saying, the stories were of us three. Andy was a guy on a pole, and he hit a 6,000-volt transformer, and it blew off both of his legs and his right arm.
1: Oh, my God.
5: And it was hard. I mean, it was hard, George, but he had the most remarkable experience. His panoramic life review was the most revealing to him because it was about looking to forgive, to go and be forgiving toward things that had happened to him. And then there was Vi, and Vi was a homemaker in her 60s then, or maybe 50s then. This is like 76 and 77. She had a massive heart attack, and when she tells her story, there's nowhere you go. You're not looking for a flaw or looking for mistakes or looking for that they're using the near-death experience, as Raymond defined it, as a way of building up their self-esteem or getting over or selling a book or anything like that. And so Raymond dedicated, when he sat back and reviewed, and we were there, you know, Raymond, he lived like 15 miles from me, you know, so through all that period till he went to Charlottesville to do his psychiatry
1: Danian, how many non-believers have near-death experiences and it changes them completely, like you?
5: Every one of them. Everybody changes in a way, George. I just was driven, you know, like the thing we'll talk about next is the other side. But people have to understand they're not going to die. And they're inside of this body because it has to be, okay, in this reality. And their body is like a pet. And, you know, it loves you and you love it, but you have to take care of it. You have to feed it. You have to hydrate it. You have to walk it. And you have to take care of it. And what I always try to get people to do is develop the relationship with their body like it's a pet so that you're not always caught in the psychology of the physical realm is what you think is next and that you can identify yourself physically in the next level. So we always need a religious figure or an icon or something that we can identify with it in the physical, like Jesus, God, the guy with the beard, and I met and talked to God. Do you know how crazy that sounds? That's the craziest stuff in the world. George, I've been dead so many times, it's like a freaking comedy routine. Okay, and my stuff is, you know, it's documented.
1: Do they send you back or do you come back on your own?
5: No, I would have never come back.
1: Really?
5: I wouldn't have even thought about it. And if I knew I was coming back, this is just me being straight up and honest, I wouldn't have had it. I wouldn't have had it. But it was destined for me to decide whether I was going to stay. And to tell the truth, George, when I think about that open heart surgery, you think about, because I didn't really want to do it. I mean, I didn't really want to get into the world of defending the near-death experience. I didn't want to do it. And I didn't want to do the things that I knew I was going to be responsible for doing because I knew the pattern. I remember by then I had the boxes of knowledge.
1: Aren't you glad you went through with it now?
5: Well, I would say that where all that is and where I've seen it and watched it for now 50 years, it couldn't be more perfect in coming true based on the vision in box 13, which is in Saved by the Light. Box 13 is couldn't be more perfect, George. I am so amazed of where I find myself in this world. Like you said, everybody has a divine mission that they're on, and then they have a personal mission that they're on. Because as they see obstacles and things in their life that can grow their nature, and grow a nature of conceptual and understanding in what appears to be physical. I don't understand it as cosmically as the divine created it, but I know how we look at ourselves as nonsense. We are spiritual beings. We are never, when you think that you've been separated from God or you think that you're separated from something, you have to think that there is no possible way for you to have it to be separated from the divine. If you were burning in freaking hell, George, you would still be that divine spark, that being connected. So when you know the truth about who we are and you know it and you've watched it over 50 years, and then to think that is crazy. You know, you're never going to be separated. And these are the funny things. Think of this, George. If you think about it, basic quantum mechanics based on what is in the side of an atom, mm-hmm. inside of making the atoms make up molecules, and molecules make up cells. And you have 35 billion cells in your body. And you are 99.99996% empty space. So by quantum mechanics today, measuring the cellular structure of you, you are not even here. Okay, that's a fact. Now watch this. The Nobel Prize in Physics in 2022 went to three physicists who proved that physical reality is not here and that we are constructing that reality.
1: Amazing. I love
5: and they gave him the Nobel Prize in physics for that discovery. Does anybody pay any attention to that? No.
1: Just us, kid.
5: Yeah, think about it. I mean, when we think about it, George, it's pretty cool to be alive today and to watch the divine courts of action and to see how crazy we are and what we're doing. People have to change their mindset and they have to pull back and realize the near-death experience says you're not going to die, or you're not going to die in the ways that people have been telling you all your life. And number two, the person that's looking down at that body is the real you that'll let that breath out and let that voice go, and that's the real you. And then you have to realize you are an electrical being.
1: We're going to come back in a moment and take phone calls with Danyon Brinkley, and you're still eligible to call in during open lines later tonight as well.
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0: Day 13 of strikes. I'm Sue Guzman, Fox News. We have word this morning of a series of explosions near a military base hosting U.S. forces in northern Iraq near Erbil. A journalist with the Associated Press reporting at least seven blasts about 9:30 a.m. local time in the city. At least four plumes of black smoke reported rising. This comes as the U.S. wrapped up a 13th night of strikes against Iran, the president considering even stronger military action.
1: If the Iranian regime, led by the IRGC, doesn't stop attacking ships through the Strait of Hormuz, or if the regime's proxies don't stop doing the same in the Red Sea, they're going to get hammered. That, according to Axios, the outlet reports President Trump is stating very plainly he's considering a major escalation in the conflict with Iran. That warning comes amid a 13th consecutive day of attacks now completed on critical infrastructure and other assets. Oh, and there's more. He's also warning Iran's proxies, writing in a post on Truth Social, quote, the Houthis are a surrogate and or proxy of Iran, and major military punishment will be inflicted upon Iran and, of course, the Houthis themselves.
0: Fox's Kevin Cork. Bahrain also reported incoming air attacks overnight. The House has passed a resolution to restrict President Trump and halt the conflict in Iran. Here's Fox's Chad Pergram.
2: A split House-Senate decision.
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4: And the motion is not agreed.
2: The House voting to shackle the president and end the fighting. Four Republicans joined all Democrats to halt the conflict. The president's supporters claimed the vote undercuts American forces. The president Senate allies rejected the House's Iran rebuke. The Senate defeated a similar war powers measure. Republicans contending that the U.S. has Iran on the ropes. But Senate Democrats chided Republicans for not intervening in the war.
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0: The Trump administration is suing Colorado for providing in-state tuition to non-U.S. citizens.
17: The Justice Department is challenging Colorado statutes that require state colleges and universities to provide in-state tuition rates, financial assistance, and scholarships to those who are Colorado residents, regardless of whether they are in the U.S. illegally. The DOJ alleges the laws unconstitutionally discriminate against U.S. citizens who are not afforded the same reduced tuition rates or scholarships and create incentives for illegal immigration. The department says this is its 14th lawsuit challenging in-state tuition available to non-U.S. citizens after bringing cases against states including California, Maryland, and New Jersey.
0: Fox's Kristen Goodwin. More than two dozen states are suing the Trump administration for requiring them to comply with election rules in order to get disaster aid.
18: The lawsuit is challenging FEMA and Homeland Security policies, saying the administration is requiring states to help DHS with immigration enforcement and change election systems, like verifying the citizenship of every registered voter. If the states don't comply, they could see some cuts to federal funding. In similar cases, since the start of the president's second term, the courts have been frequently siding with states. A ruling last year barred the administration from putting conditions on other FEMA funding. No comment from the administration yet. In Washington, Jill Nato, Fox News.
0: The Trump administration trying to keep utility costs down for consumers as data centers have been going up all across the country. The president announcing new guidelines for tech and AI companies yesterday.
19: We know that the data centers and AI are dramatically increasing the demand for electricity. It's only fair that the cost of building the new infrastructure required to meet this demand should be borne by the corporations themselves, not by the American consumers.
0: I'm Sue Guzman. This is Fox News.
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2: We're going to take your calls this hour with Daniel Brinkley as we talk about near-death experiences. Later on this hour, we're going to talk about House Bill 9237, which is stalling in Congress that would help vets. Daniel, to give us his feedback on that as well, too. 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
2: Welcome back to Coast, George Norrie, along with Daniel Brinkley and your calls this hour. Daniel, would you say Raymond Moody was the one responsible for turning you around on this experience?
5: Oh, I would have been, I would have made it through, but I wouldn't have made it through without Raymond. He asked the right questions. You know, when you're trying to tell somebody or you're trying to get a grip on it, George, and you have you have no way in physical form in unbelievable pain and try to search out your spiritual self. And Raymond, because we have a lot of habits, we're both rockers. And he would ask me questions about the experience. And like he said, it was the most complex or the most informative one ever because I wasn't caught up in it. I mean, I had to go work on Daniel Brinkley, and I had him as the issue then and who he had to become. Okay. That was what I thought about all the way through it until I went to see Raymond, 2001 after the heart surgery. I went to see him and, He was in a bad place, George. He had not eaten in a couple of days, and he was trapped in that house, and he didn't have any electricity, and it was Christmas Eve. And I thought about that. This is the truth. I looked and I watched just how much he had done to help me and Andy and Vi, and how we kept it together with this little group of people talking over how do we get people to understand that there is this level of dimensional reality that Raymond cohesively named and outlined, you know, the common things that happen within it, and that it has to be looked at. But when you look at it, every time everybody's trying to tell us what we have to have by faith, those of us who know what happens when you take that last breath. And I know what a near-death experience is, and I know what a death experience is, and I've lived around it, George, for 48 years.
2: Sure
5: I do have. This every day. I do it every day. So when people start looking at who they are, first, they're not going to die. Get over that. That's nonsense. It's lunacy. It's lunacy. And then number two, you're not that body. And number three, I think is most important, is you're an electrical being. And the food that you eat and the way that you think and the breathing that you do, if it's focused on producing enough electricity, when you take a cell of 35 billion cells that make up your body, George, and you take a cell, that cell has X amount of voltage, minus 50 kilowatt, minus 50 nanowatts. Okay, that's how much, if it gets below, it operates between 50, minus 50 to minus 90. Okay, and if it goes below that, it can become cancerous. It very rarely goes higher than that. So every one of these cells act and convert everything into energy to make your body work. And you see, when you think like that, when you stop for a moment and think like that, then you're contained about who you really are, that person that you are, and that this is something that you chose to do and were chosen to do. And this is how I've gone about it, George. I mean, and when I saw Raymond, I decided that the world needed to pick on somebody their own size. And I decided to write Saved by the Light with Paul and with Raymond. We were all there together. And I decided to put it all in that book. Okay. And then, it just turned into a movie, and it turned into all of that because I was just always telling the truth. I didn't have the
2: instant seller, wasn't it?
5: Oh yeah, New York Times bestseller list, 26 weeks on the New York Times, 110 weeks total.
2: Good.
5: Became a movie that it's the second highest rated. It's the second highest rated television movie in history. I was the highest rated television movie in history until OJ came on and OJ overtook it. And it's a Turner movie classic now. But it was the time for, like, right now, George, that time was preparing for where we are now, where our age group, we who are the baby boomers, which is an expansive, large group of people, are going to be leaving. And we have to think in terms of caregivers, and we have to think in terms of looking at ourselves from the near-death point of view. Because if you don't, you'll never see you. Everything is changing, George. It's all changing and shifting. You see it, and I know you do. The world is shifting so very fast around us. We have a religious war in the Middle East. I mean, it's either Allah or Jehovah. Who is winning that battle? If that's the historic grounds and God gave it to them, what is that all about? Okay. And then look at where the economic, if we are oil independent and we got more oil than anybody and we're shipping oil and gas all over the world, how in the world can our gas be up then?
2: By the way, I love what they write about your movie that came out in 95. Eric Roberts played you. And it says, stars as a violent bully whose life is changed forever after he's struck by lightning.
5: That is the truth.
2: It is true, yeah?
5: Yeah, see, believe me, I would have never, you could think, George, I would have never thought this way. I wouldn't have never thought about any of this. It just happened to me, and then it continuously happened to me, and it happened to me in some order that I don't totally understand, but it has. Okay, and I have learned how to adapt physically to converting energy. How do I get, what do I eat? How do I pray? How do I focus on it? What do I take? And then how I can take those combinations and I eat according to that. And that way I can outmaneuver what I should have been gone 30 years ago.
2: They even had an actor that played Raymond Moody's part.
5: Yeah.
2: And let me tell you something. Book.
5: It was, they did a good job. I mean, I did the thing, George, because I was

0: 2 weeks of that, the Iranians bought three old submarines from the Germans.
1: That's right.
0: And the book went crazy.
1: That's exactly.
0: And it was selling 25,000 or 35,000 books a day, you know, and it just went crazy. And so it was that I needed to push the value of the near-death experience out to the world. I had to push it so that people, when they started into the place of caregiving, where it's going to shift now, because you cannot think of our age group, George, and not think about our primary caregivers. There is no way, all of us are not thinking about it, and there's 73 million of us, and we are thinking about it, so we have to look at it in a way where the caregiving situation is identified, and that team is supported. That team is supported. So I live here every day and watch what's not done in the transition program and what the things that people most need. Okay, and there was something that Rain was going to talk about was going to be the shared near-death experience. So let me cover that really quick.
1: And then we'll take calls. And I may hold you over next hour for a little bit to talk about this veterans healthcare program.
0: Well, I'd appreciate it, George. Okay, but so shared near-death experience. This thing came about in the early days of the near-death experience. And it was about people who were the closest to their loved one. Okay. And
1: they weren't sick. They weren't sick at all, right?
0: No, they were the person that was usually the primary caregiver or the one person that never came, that they waited on. You know, they would wait. I've seen miracles in people waiting for someone to come. Okay. And I mean, I've seen this personally in my life. All right, but I've seen it so many times of people waiting to come, and that shared experience happens then. They feel the release. If you're going to lose, if the only thing that leaves your body is that half a breath and your voice, so you are only really the sound of your voice. Okay, if that's the only thing that's not there, everything else is there, and a lot of the stuff is just going on about its business. I mean, rigor mortis takes hours to set in, and it's still doing what it does, okay? And so they feel that experience of the release of people being able to go. And Raymond discovered it as a psychiatrist, how it would benefit people to know about it, that it was happening for people so that sense of closure and closeness could possibly be theirs. Or the paying the close attention to I think it was had breathing. There was one thing about people breathing in it. But George, I have myself, and I say this all the time because I'm still just a guy, you know, but I'm just a guy. But in my life, in pulling overnights, like people doing 4 hours when we're doing vigils, I would say that 18 times I have seen marvelous stuff, as if I was just a guy out there doing hospice work.
1: Would you call it a miracle?
0: Oh yeah. Three of them I am suspect of, because they're 4 a.m. and I got there and I was doing my shift for the 2 hours or 3 hours. But I've seen people get out of their bodies. I've seen the room filled with light as people got to leave. And I didn't see the one with the room filled with light. I didn't see them get out of their body, but I saw the light come. I saw it light the room. I saw it go. I saw it close off, and the person was gone. I mean, I've seen this kind of stuff, and I've seen people looking around. You know, it's like you're acclimating. It was probably like I was in the first one. You know, I'm trying to figure out what this was or what was happening. I never even thought about I was dead. I didn't think about that until the panoramic life review. But any place I was, George, was better than where I left, okay? And what I came back to deal with is, I mean, a horror, okay? The horror of it. But so a shared near-death experience is possible. What do I think about it? I think that when people realize that that person is never not connected to them, and that person's time, allotted time in this game or this dimensional reality was done. And there is nothing's going to stop that. That's the system. Okay. That's how it works.

0: in order to achieve the goal, and all that other stuff and all the ins and outs and the fluff that people add to reality, it's just not true. So if they have someone in transition and they want to go and see them, they have to remember three things. Number one, everybody needs to know that their life had value.
1: Right.
0: Everybody needs to know that. And you say it in such a way, if you have a personal experience with them, that's true. You can't lie to them. That you can relate to somehow they affected your life that made it better, do it. But if you don't have one, their life ain't valued. The next thing they need is closure. And how you do closure is when they're, you can't just lie in the bed and watch Jeopardy. Life is about progress, and no matter where you are, you have to be thinking of something to do. And so you say, okay, well then what do you want to do? Because you got to get them to make a plan of action, because you can't just lie sedimentary in that bed. They know too much about drug therapies to keep you here longer than you're supposed to be here. And based on the insurance, how long they'll keep you. And so they need to know that. And you do that by talking to them about what they did and what job did they like the best and what job they didn't like the most and all of that stuff. So they start talking about their past and they start the panoramic life review. They start to review their life and talking about it. Okay. And then number three, they need permission. I have seen this maybe 30 times. Where the person was waiting to get permission to let go, George.
1: Did they want to let go?
0: They wanted to let go, but the person that they cared about or been with for 68 years couldn't let them go. And so she was holding on. And if their son hadn't have told him that that's what they were doing, and he went and did it to told her that he'd be okay, and it'd be okay if she could go. She passed the next day. And so I've seen 30 of those.
1: Are your books still available?
0: Oh, yeah. I think the most secret, Saved is the book that lays down the value of why I say I know what I'm doing in this part, the fulfillment of the vision, which I wrote in the book. But I think that they're cheap. They're on Amazon. They're cheap. But I think Secrets at Peace was just a strategy. But Secrets of the Light, I think, is everybody that's going to be a caregiver, George. If you're going to be a caregiver, then and you're going to have to worry about that person in some good times and some really bad times, I think that Secrets of the Light, that was written by me and Catherine. And I think that Secrets of the Light is the book to have, because I lay down seven things. I call them seven truths, and I lay them down as places that people can go when things are not going as well as they want them to.
1: It's like a training guide, isn't it?
0: Yeah, and what it does is I'm funny. You know how I am, George. What are you going to do, kill me? You know, so what I try to do is give people things that they can know that it's the truth, so it gives them a little comfort. You know, like in Secrets, it's like you choose to be here and you're chosen to be here, but you come to make a difference. There are things that I know, these seven truths that I know you can depend on and find safety and refuge, especially if you're going to be a caregiver.
1: We're going to come back in a moment with you, Daniel. You're doing a great job. We're going to take calls when we come back in just a moment. We've got open lines next hour here on Coast to Coast. We're going to keep Daniel Brigley for a little bit next hour to talk about this veterans health care bill that he is endorsing. And we will be back in a moment with your calls. And Daniel Brigley in just a moment on Coast to Coast AM.
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1: 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Right at the top, it says Insider. 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
1: Welcome back. We're going to take calls now with Danny and Brinkley this half hour. Let's go to who's up. It is Linda in Virginia Beach, Virginia on the wild card line. Hello, Linda.
11: Hi, hello there.
1: Hi.
11: I have heard that dreams also can lead us into what we call death, and this actually happened with one of my cousins. She was not afraid to die. She was a Christian, and she chose to have hospice at home. One night she had a dream in which she saw a table with three chairs. Her parents were sitting at that table. Of course, they had passed several years ago, and there were three cups of coffee, an empty chair. The next night she had a dream that started the same way. The table with three chairs, an empty chair, her parents there, three cups of coffee. But this time, the coffee was steaming.
1: Ooh.
11: And shortly after she saw the steaming coffee, she passed.
1: What do you think of that, Danian?
12: It's easy. This is a person, a lot of times when people have a tough time letting go, and they know it's the right time, then the other side, the level of where you would be safe and comfortable. There's two people in a cup of coffee. It means that they had always had coffee together. And the fact that the place was for three and there were three cups, that one was her. And as they worked through the couple of dreamlike states, which I don't think they're dreamlike, they're hypnagogic states, to prepare her for the coming so that she could work through whatever was to let go of. I would like to hear and know about the conversation she had with the people between the two dreams. What she's talked to and said to the people during the day between those two dreams, because once that coffee was steaming, she knew that was her time to go drink that cup of coffee.
1: What do you think she said, Linda?
11: I wish I knew, but I don't. The person who was with her at the time of her death didn't say anything that she said in between, so I'm sorry, I don't know that.
12: Yeah, but that would be important. If I were you, I would check that out, because when she starts to tell these dreams, when she starts to tell them, she's also telling other things. She's also being forgiving, looking at forgiveness, all the things it takes that normally we need to do to let go. And this is a woman who is solid in her faith has to process, because transition, as we have been taught from a religious point of view, is not the mechanism. I mean, it happens sometimes for people who are really focused in it, but that's not the mechanism. So what it takes for her to be able to comfortably let go of what she was holding on was what they were symbolically doing. And they can bring her, when you're in this dream state, you can be brought to her. They can bring you to them in that level. I think it's really good, because it's just one more time that we are in control of our lives. And we know that destiny, and we know that time will come. And I'm looking forward to it myself.
1: But you show up, they'll go, here he is again.
12: Yeah, well, you know, they have to give me another body, because I've gotten the goodie out of this one. So what I would tell you to do, what I would tell her to do, George, is to be comfortable in the fact that these things happen. And they happen to a lot of us who need support in making that journey home. No one is ever going to be left alone, and they're not going to go into oblivion. They're going to go to some things that are systems and methods by which you let go of this world. But none of that stuff is horrible. I mean, when people talk about, when you look at a near-death experience, there's about 3% that have hellish type experiences. But I can understand 1.5% of that when I listen to them tell the story, because I know how the near-death experience frames itself in value concepts. So I can listen to it and to see, because when a person goes through all of this, when they go through it and you understand how the system works, then this is how they get, this is how they get ready to make that transition.
1: Hey, take care of that cough, by the way, would you?
12: Well, it just came, George.
1: Did it really?
12: Yeah, it just came in the last hour.
1: Oh, my God. First time caller, Brian in Tennessee. Go ahead, Brian. Brian, are you with us?
13: Yeah, I'm here.
1: Okay, go ahead, buddy.
12: Hey, Brian.
13: I had a question. I've been told that after death and near-death experiences, that there are two doors. One door around it is you're able to see your past life, what happened. And the other door is kind of just blank. Is there any truth to that?
12: Well, I'd have to say there's truth to all of that. I mean, when you make this journey, what I've always talked about is what happened to me, okay? But in the course of the thousands of people I've talked to over the last 48 years, I have heard stories like that. People have ways that they view transition, the choices that you make, good or evil. You're going to be, there's the book of judgment, the hall of records. All these things have to be brought into play and thought when you hear people telling you about doors and you're going to make a choice. I cannot verify past lives. I mean, I don't see how it's possible for it not to be happening. But when I talk about the near-death experience and what people go through in the end-of-life care and in that transition, I am emphatic about it. There's no question. But when you talk about those things like past lives, I mean, if you're talking about the life you just lived as opposed to lives that you probably had before, I'm not sure which one of those you were talking about. But the fact of a past life, I have to believe that is possible, but that's just me intellectually believing something. But everybody's going to go in the choice. They're not going to have a choice about whether they're going to face themselves. I mean, the greatest part about the panoramic life review is this. You know that the universe is fair and just, and you know that things are in harmony and balance, and there is a movement to everything that we're doing. I mean, and that's the takeaway. So are you worried about someone that's facing death?
1: He's hung up.
12: Well, I just have a feeling that there's somebody in that, George, that he's thinking about, that he thinks he needs to tell this to. And if I were him, I'm going to support him in telling whoever wants to tell this to tell it to him and blame it on me.
1: When somebody's on their deathbed, assuming they're not torturing themselves to die, are they afraid generally?
12: Yep.
1: Is there any need to be?
12: Nope. Never happens. It will never happen. I mean, and the system is basically the same in how you leave here. There are some variances. Like I had a guy, and this was a Tuskegee Airman, and he was a ace pilot in World War II, black Tuskegee Airman.
1: Yeah, you know, they were the best.
12: And you know, this old black guy, I called him the Professor George. This old black guy, he was just as cool and just as smart, and he came out and he went to teach in school. He became a professor at a little junior college, and he built his career. And he said we resuscitate him, and when they brought him back over to the CLC, I sat down with him and asked him, you know, what had happened, and he started telling me about his brother. that he came across, and he could see a meadow and a lake, and he could see this bridge that his brother was beckoning him to come over, and that he said no. He said it a little military boyish,
1: yeah.
12: You know, and so
1: that you can't say on the radio.
12: No, I can't say it, but it was so freaking funny. I mean, when you framed it, the way he said it about realizing that his brother was dead and there was no, few words in there, way he was going over there and he was coming back to life. You imagine? Here's a guy, George. He gets resuscitated and he sees his brother beckoning him to come over, and he realizes he called him a MF-er. He said, that MF-er is dead. There's no way I'm going to be here. And they resuscitated him. Funny, George.
1: Let's go to Jess in Salt Lake City, Utah. Hi, Jess.
14: Hi, good morning, George and Mr.
1: Danyon Brinkley.
14: Danyon, thank you so much for taking my call. And by the way, George, we've spoken before. We share the same birthday. So I just wanted to thank you both again for taking my call. And I had a question. And actually, I kind of wanted both of your thoughts on this. I'm absolutely terrified of death. I've never had a near-death experience, but I was wondering, Danyon, and also George, if you wanted to weigh in on this as well, because you've had several guests who have experienced similar situations, I guess, or something. When you're at that crossing point where you're like flatline, do you have a choice? Do you say, okay, I'm not done yet and I want to stay on the mortal coil? Or do you have the option to say, okay? And then also, I believe in reincarnation now. Is that something that you both maybe have any insight on? And I can take the answers off here, not to waste anyone's time.
1: Danyon, no, let's start with you. Go ahead.
12: Yeah, I have no problems. Watch. I believe in reincarnation, but like I was just telling the young man that just called before, when I'm talking about death and dying and the first thing that you were asking about, I don't have any crisis or problems. I can defend these positions any which way about what it is and what happens and why it happens and the whole method in the system. But I have to believe that there are reincarnations, because there are so many opportunities here in a savage land to find and add love and caring and smart living, and living in harmony with a living planet. I mean, and I think that that's possible, that this living thing that we call Gaia, that we can live in peace in it, and we can grow and develop and evolve in internally and spiritually. I believe that, and I think that could take many lifetimes. But when being in fear of death is silly. It's not troublesome when you look at it from, I'm telling you that you are never going to die. And being afraid, if you were a religious person, being afraid of going home to where you came from and being with your daddy for the rest of your life, listening to harp music, how can you be afraid of that? And to be able to connect to all your loved ones and all those people, to really look back at this life and see what the greatness that you and your family and your what you call the circle of logos, the seven logos who had come together to perform the task that you came to get together to perform. This is something funny. There may be somebody in Siberia doing the same system and movement with the same care and thought, not knowing each other, but the divine sees that place in a savage land, and savagery, as it gets worse, the more we're going to be responsible for being loving and caring. Okay, then, but to be able to do that and to be able to take on that mission is what makes the greatest most courageous thing about we who are here. Let me tell you something. When and I wrote this in Saved by the Light, because when I'm in these beings, I'm an old Marine, everybody, and I'm sorry, and I think like that, and I think in intelligence gathering and assembling it and putting it in a cohesive action plans. And so when I'm there,
1: you never have to apologize, Marine. Don't worry about that.
12: Well, just being honest with people, George, you know I am. But when I was there, at the end, before I knew I was coming back, because I would have done something. There was no way I was going back to that body. And yeah, would I have missed Sandra? And yeah, would I have missed my parents? And yeah, would I have missed my dogs and Meredith? But I was not going to go back into a paralyzed, dead body. I was not doing it. But when I was with these beings, they made this specific point, George. These are beings. These are like the old masters, the great, reverent, radiant beings. They radiated these colors, you know, and they had this thing about honor and integrity was in place. And when they were saying it and doing it, and I'm watching it, it brings the utter absolute peace in where we are.
1: When we come back, Danyon, we're going to talk about the veterans' health care, and so many people are still on hold wanting to talk to you. I'm going to keep them and you for a little bit, too.

0: utilities and other companies to prevent consumers from bearing higher electricity costs connected to AI data center expansions. Here's Scott Carr.
1: Opposition to data centers has been growing nationally, leading some states to consider moratoriums. Speaking from EPA headquarters Thursday, President Trump promoted an updated ratepayer protection pledge, which is meant to reduce the burden of potentially skyrocketing electric bills for consumers while still giving the nation an edge in the AI race. Trump says the plan will let tech companies build their own power plants, and that major utilities have signed on to the pledge, along with Google, Microsoft, Meta, Oracle, OpenAI, AI, and Amazon.
0: Treasury Secretary Scott Bessent says the White House is considering sanctions against
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7: Talk from the Commander-in-Chief, C.J. 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
8: They got some evil intentions. We cannot let them have a nuclear weapon.
7: President Trump branding the Islamic Republic while repeating his major theme in the war. No nukes for that nation. Fox's Madeline Rivera has more about how he may put the screws to Iran.
9: He tells Axios he is seriously considering restarting major combat operations in Iran, including strikes that would be bigger than the ones carried out in Operation Epic Fury. He did acknowledge that a decision has not been made yet, but it comes as the Wall Street Journal reports the president is losing patience over the conflict. He's reportedly become skeptical that negotiations with Iran can produce a lasting peace and is becoming more convinced that the regime will only bend to military pressure. Iran, though, has refused to capitulate despite the strikes. It rejected a U.S. ceasefire deal presented by Iraq. Iranian and Iraqi officials tell the New York Times.
7: At least seven explosions heard near a military base in a northern city in Iraq, which is host to U.S. forces, location in that nation's semi-autonomous Kurdish region. The new explosion started in the morning local time. The workaround from President Trump and his tariff team. Fox's Jared Halpern has more from the White House.
10: Imports from 60 countries will face anywhere from 10 to 12.5% tariffs in response to what the Trump administration says are human rights abuse and distortive trade practices. The new tariffs will replace a temporary worldwide 10% tariff expiring Friday. The administration has relied on different authorities to maintain a tariff regime after the U.S. Supreme Court struck down so-called reciprocal tariffs in February.
7: More than 1.6 million dozen shelled eggs have been voluntarily recalled over potential salmonella contamination. The FDA says the eggs were sold in Texas, Oklahoma, Arkansas, Louisiana, New Mexico, and Mississippi. 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
1: Immigration and how President Trump is dealing with the hot-button issue on the minds of potential voters heading into the critical midterm elections in November. Fox's Gernal Scott has more on the numbers in the latest Fox News poll.
2: 42% of voters feel President Trump is doing a good job on immigration, slightly down from 43% a month ago. The preferred policy of 62% of respondents is to deport people charged with crimes. 31% say that every non-citizen should be deported. Just 7% say everyone should be allowed to stay in the country. Also, nearly 6 in 10 say they do not approve of the job ICE is doing around the country. Legislatively, which party would be better in handling immigration? 50% say Democrats, 49% say Republicans. Gernal Scott, Fox News.
1: A so-called do-over for a splashy event that was derailed in April by an attack from an armed man at the Washington Hilton.
3: Tonight's White House Correspondents' Dinner will be held at the Waldorf Astoria. President Trump is expected to attend and speak. Earlier this week, Secret Service Director Sean Curran spoke about the security environment. He said they've opened 10,000 investigations just this year involving threats to their protectees.
4: The numbers are numbers at this agency, and certainly I have never seen in my 24-year career. They're off the charts. The threat, picture and environment is as large as I've ever seen it.
3: While most of the president's cabinet will attend tonight's dinner, the First Lady, Secretary of State Marco Rubio, and Vice President Vance will not due to prior commitments. Jessica Rosenthal, Fox News.
1: Some House Democrats traveled to Houston for an anti-ICE forum. It's in the city where an illegal immigrant was shot and killed by ICE while driving his work van after DHS says he used his vehicle as a weapon and refused commands to stop. His family says those claims are false. I'm CJ Papa, and this is Fox News.
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8: A presidential promise. Good morning, I'm Gordon Deal, along with Nicole Murray on this Friday, July 24th. Glad you could be with us. Here's what we have for you this hour.
9: President Trump is pledging, quote, major military punishment for Iran after two Saudi tankers were attacked in the Red Sea.
8: The Trump administration has rolled out new tariffs for more than 60 trading partners, including the European Union and China.
9: Authorities in Madison, Wisconsin say a fatal shooting by police during an arrest will be investigated as a homicide.
8: And how soccer in the U.S. will be affected by having hosted the World Cup.
10: People say, when will soccer make it in America? Soccer has made it in America. The thing is, it's bifurcated. The audience is bifurcated across all of these different lanes, whereas, you know, football fans watch the NFL and college football, and baseball fans watch Major League Baseball and basketball, NBA, et cetera, et cetera. You know, this sport is enormous. just people are watching it in different places.
8: Paul Tenorio at The Athletic on comparing the 2026 tournament to the World Cup hosted by the U.S. in 1994. Another round of strikes by the American military against Iran, now for a 13th consecutive night. Meanwhile, earlier yesterday, President Trump had promised major military punishment for Iran after Houthi militants attacked two oil tankers from Saudi Arabia in the Red Sea. The Houthis are a terrorist group backed by Iran, which is accusing the ships of violating a naval blockade it imposed on Saudi shipping. UN Secretary General Antonio Guterres of Portugal.
11: We see an alarming disregard for international law. Impunity is spreading. Violations are going unanswered. Each violation unanswered becomes the next violation's precedent. Trust is eroding, and negotiated settlements are becoming harder to reach and maintain.
8: Fears that another sea route could be blocked send global oil prices surging around 6% yesterday. Separately, the New York Times is reporting that Iran yesterday rejected a ceasefire proposal from President Trump that was carried to Tehran by the Iraqi prime minister. Also Thursday, the House narrowly voted to end the war. The Republican-led Senate then struck down a similar measure. New tariffs are in place today from the Trump administration on goods from more than 80 countries, ranging from 10 to 12.5%. The duties were issued under Section 301 of the Trade Act of 1974, which allows the president to impose tariffs on foreign countries that engage in unreasonable or discriminatory trade practices. The administration has cited the failure of foreign countries to pass or enforce laws banning the importation of goods made by forced labor. The new duties announced by Trade Representative Jameson Greer yesterday replace President Trump's temporary 10% global tariff, which expired earlier today.
12: Instead of saying, if you don't eliminate forced labor, we just prohibit it. So if we find that a company or goods from Jordan are made with forced labor, we prohibit it. There are goods that come in from China where there's forced labor. We prohibit those goods.
8: Greer was on CNN. Exempt will be goods covered by separate national security tariffs like steel, aluminum, automobiles and parts, and certain food and agricultural imports, fertilizer and energy products. Well, the Trump administration is moving full steam ahead on imposing tariffs as an economic cudgel around the world, even after losing several legal battles that have diminished its trade tool belt. It's a story by Jared Gans, staff writer at The Hill. Jared, explain.
13: One impetus for, I guess, the timing is some of these interim tariffs that he had put in. Remember back in February, the Supreme Court issued a ruling that struck down this really broad assertion of executive authority that the president tried to push for to allow him to really do a wide-ranging number of tariffs. There's a law that has allowed him for the past 150 days to have some tariffs in place as kind of a stopgap measure, but those are set to expire now. So now the president and his members of administration are signaling they are looking elsewhere to continue.
8: And this is what, with revenue in mind, with equaling some playing field? Remind us kind of the basics of this.
13: Right. So that's really been a big part of President Trump's pitch for a long time, going back to his first term, this idea of other countries taking advantage of the United States, engaging in unfair trade practices. This has, you know, really been one of the most consistent economic aspects of his policy and in his presidency, and he seems very determined to follow through on that.
8: Yet there have been legal losses, right? Explain those.
13: Right. So, the biggest one, of course, being the Supreme Court ruling earlier this year that struck down this really broad assertion of executive authority. But there have been a few other setbacks about the president's authority. Now, that has not completely stopped him from going forward. There's a number of laws that are still in place at the president's disposal to try to institute some tariffs, and we are seeing that presently with some of his recent tariff moves. So there's always seemingly something else for them to point to continue forward with the tariffs. But there have definitely been a number of legal setbacks on this.
8: We're speaking with Jared Gans, staff writer at The Hill. The piece is called Trump Reignites Tariff War Despite Legal Losses and GOP Jitters. Have the tariffs achieved at least a little of what the president wanted, or is that hard to measure?
13: It's a bit hard to measure, and also I guess it depends on who you ask. You know, a big part of this administration is regularly pointed to the revenue that has been brought in from these tariffs that the president has propped up as the countries are paying us back and making an even playing field. That said, there's the other side of the coin, which is signs of prices rising. That we've seen this historically in the past, and certainly right now, that when tariffs get instituted, countries respond, and we get this kind of trade war, and it contributes to sending prices up. And we're certainly seeing that separately with the situation with Iran and the Strait of Hormuz. But the tariffs are yet another aspect of this that is contributing to this upward push for the cost of living.
8: Yeah. Meanwhile, this is not very popular in public polling, is it?
13: No, it's not. We've seen this consistently, really, throughout the president's second term, that his tariff policies are really among the least popular aspects when, you ask respondents a whole list of issues about do you approve of the president on this or not. Tariffs generally are really near the bottom of the list, which really, I guess, shows just how committed the president is to this, of not really being deterred and stepping back on this in the face of poor polling numbers. But there are congressional Republicans who have expressed concerns that this could come back to bite the GOP in November if this is the double-down policy.
8: Thanks, Jared. Jared Gans, staff writer at The Hill. If you've missed anything from today's show, all you have to do is stream or download the podcast if you've missed something. It's available every day on Apple, Google, Spotify, or wherever you get your podcasts. 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
8: Thanks for joining us on this Friday. The police chief in Madison, Wisconsin says the fatal police shooting of a man during an arrest this week is being investigated as a homicide. Corey Ruiz, who was in his 30s, was killed Wednesday after authorities say he pulled out a knife during a struggle with four officers. At a news conference yesterday, things became heated as Madison Police Chief John Patterson was interrupted by two protesters for about 20 minutes.
17: The thinness of trust in the city right now did not start.
19: No, if we can shut this down, you can stop talking because we don't want to hear anything you've been saying.
8: Police were initially dispatched to Madison's Marquette

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1: And now, the three big things you need to know. Number one.
2: President Trump is promising major military punishment for Iran, and it's Houthi allies after attacks were launched at two Saudi oil tankers in the Red Sea. Trump also defended his administration's conflict with Tehran, saying U.S. casualties are not as bad as other prior conflicts.
3: One is too many, but it's 18, whereas in Vietnam we lost 200,000, we lost thousands and thousands, in Afghanistan we lost thousands, in every war, the Korean War, thousands, and these wars all lasted for years, and we want to get it over with.
2: Also, the House has voted to direct President Trump to end the war with Iran. Hours later, a similar effort failed to advance in the Senate.
1: Number two.
2: The Trump administration said it is imposing new tariffs of 10 and 12.5% on goods from 60 trading partners over allegations of lax enforcement of forced labor bans. Trade Representative Jamieson Greer on CNN.
4: We're the leaders on this issue, but if I'm shipping into a third country, even a place like Australia, where maybe they don't have a robust law like this, they might accept goods made with forced labor from, China or Malaysia or wherever, and then our goods exported from the U.S. have to compete with that.
2: The new levies went into effect this morning, the same time Trump's temporary 10% global tariff expired.
1: Number three.
2: The man who shot and killed a former speaker of the Minnesota House and her husband at their home last year has been sentenced to life in prison. The victim's mother, Linda Haluptazak, spoke to the media.
5: Said it's over, but it's never over. And, she was a force, and her husband was a wonderful man, and the world is a poorer place without them both. So we will miss them forever.
2: Vance Belter pled guilty last month to fatally shooting Representative Melissa Hortman and her husband, Mark. Oil prices rose yesterday to their highest levels in nearly 2 months after the latest Iran war escalation. Tom Cloza, chief energy advisor at Gulf Oil, spoke with Gordon on the impact of Brent crude surpassing $100 a barrel.
6: It means the return to substantial energy inflation, particularly on the diesel side. That's where we could get to $200 a barrel and really infiltrate every nook and cranny of the economy.
2: Oil prices have fallen back this morning. Over a fifth of Americans have broken up with a partner due to their annoying sleep habits. The new research says snoring was the most common complaint, along with excessive tossing and turning and stealing the covers.
0: This is why you're breaking up. You have a lot of other issues that have not been dealt with.
2: I don't know, man. If I don't get my sleep, I get cranky, and that affects everything.
0: Uh-oh. 23 minutes now after the hour.
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7: Thanks for joining us. About 3 out of 4 Americans lack the wealth needed to prosper in today's economy, according to a new benchmark analysis from Vanessa Wong, personal finance reporter at MarketWatch. Vanessa, what is this essential wealth?
8: So essential wealth is a new concept developed by the Aspen Institute to identify a threshold where families have enough financial resources to weather an emergency, even big emergencies, support their families' immediate physical and mental health needs, as well as save for future opportunities such as education, home ownership, retirement savings. And what they found is, unfortunately, about 3 in 4 U.S. households fall short of having essential wealth basically at every age. So it's not just that young people don't have the levels of wealth they need. Even retirees end up at that later stage of life with less than adequate resources they need to really thrive financially.
7: Wow. So when we talk about later in life and retirees, does it matter whether or not, say, a couple, for example, is still paying a mortgage or rent?
8: Right. So basically, retirement boils down to how much you've saved up in assets versus your expenses. So obviously, if you've already paid off your mortgage, your monthly expenses would be lower, which means you wouldn't have to have as big of a nest egg to carry you through the next, like, say, 30 years of life. However, like, while you want a household at age 65 to have enough wealth to, you know, suffice the rest of their lives, make some space for uncertainty, right? Emergencies still come up when you're older. And Aspen estimates that you'd need a net worth about $775,000. A large percentage of older Americans still fall short. Only 29% meet their standard.
7: We're speaking with Vanessa Wong, personal finance reporter at MarketWatch. The story is called "Here's the Net Worth You Need to Start Getting Ahead in Your 20s, 30s, 40s, and Beyond." How about the younger set? What about those in their 20s?
8: Yeah, so I'll also just note before I get into those figures that I think it's important to note that these Aspen thresholds are fairly conservative. I don't find them to be thresholds for a very, lavish lifestyle or anything. These are like the basic amounts of money you need to make it through life without, you know, having to have, you know, a lot of financial stress on your shoulders. So for folks in their 30s, and these are based on national median. So anyone listening who wants to narrow it down even further for themselves should think about the numbers in their specific area. But for folks in their 20s, having essential worth means having 6 weeks of pay and savings. So this would be your emergency reserve, plus an amount of net worth equal to 10% of the median home sales price in your area. So for, you know, a national median, that's about $40,000 in your 20s. In your 30s, it's the same emergency fund plus net worth equal to 30% of median home sales in your area. And again, nationally, that would be about $120,000 For folks in their 40s, then you start looking at it in a different way.
7: Thanks, Vanessa. Vanessa Wong, personal finance reporter at MarketWatch. 30 minutes now after the hour on This Morning, America's First News.

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0: fear, just facts. This is America's First News, This Morning with Gordon Deal.
1: Thanks for spending time with us. Welcome into Friday, July 24th. Gordon Deal with Nicole Murray. Some of our top stories and headlines. The U.S. attacked Iranian military sites for a 13th straight night. New tariffs in effect today for U.S. trading partners, replacing other duties. Trump now says to receive nuclear technology from the U.S., Saudi Arabia will have to normalize relations with Israel. An arrest that turned deadly in Madison, Wisconsin, is now being investigated as a homicide. A postal service worker north of Dallas died on his delivery route amid extreme heat. The NASDAQ off more than 2% yesterday, and why a car accident is going viral for good reasons. That story in about 20 minutes. 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This 2026 World Cup has presented an entirely different opportunity for soccer in America than it when it hosted the tournament in 1994. Here's Paul Tenorio, senior writer at The Athletic. Paul, how so?
2: Well, the last 30 years is how come. You know, the MLS has spent the last three decades building out infrastructure and permanence in this sporting landscape for soccer. So the soccer stadiums that dot the country that never existed before, the training facilities, billions of dollars in real, actual permanence. And in addition to that, we've seen the sport grow in massive ways beyond what MLS has done in the backyard, right? The Premier League deal with NBC mainstreamed the sport in a different way than MLS had ever accomplished. Liga MX is still the most watched league in this country. Many of their games get more than a million viewers. The Champions League and what's happened on CBS, it's become kind of a social media sensation, is reaching younger generations. Any league you want, really, in the world, you can turn on your television via streaming now and watch on a Saturday morning. So none of those things existed in 1996 when Major League Soccer was launched as a result of the 94 World Cup. And that means that that foundation, everything that you've spent all of this time building up, has prepared the sport, or should have prepared the sport, for this moment to actually now level up in a real way, to say we have all of these resources here. We have a baked-in audience. Where can we take it?
1: It may sound a little silly, but there's a role here for the FIFA video game here too, right?
2: Of course. The FIFA video game was a massive part of growing the game and teaching people about the teams and the leagues and the players that existed. You know, I'm someone that grew up playing it myself. You know, when I was playing soccer growing up, that's all we did amongst the team. And I think we should also recognize the 1999 Women's World Cup and what that did. Brandi Chastain's penalty kick at the Rose Bowl, sold out Rose Bowl, an enormous television audience that completely changed an entire generation of soccer fans in this country. So there have been all of these different influences, and we could even go further and say, look at the pop culture crossover with Ted Lasso and Welcome to Wrexham that have reached and brought new fans into the game via television shows. So all of those things have influenced the sports growth. This, you know, people say, when will soccer make it in America? Soccer has made it in America. The thing is, it's bifurcated. The audience is bifurcated across all of these different lanes, whereas, you know, football fans watch the NFL and college football, and baseball fans watch Major League Baseball and basketball, NBA, et cetera, et cetera. You know, this sport is enormous. Just people are watching it in different places, and we see how big that audience is during an event like the World Cup, when everyone watches the same thing, and suddenly you have 53 million people watching a World Cup final, the biggest audience in American sports history since, not counting a Super Bowl, since the 1994 Winter Olympics, and that shows where that growth is and where that audience is.
1: We're speaking with Paul Tenorio, senior writer at The Athletic. His piece is called "The 1994 World Cup Influenced a Generation of Americans. What will 2026's impact be? Will the U.S. in some way always be limited by the pay-to-play model that other countries don't have that are more advanced in soccer than we are, Paul?
2: Yeah, I think pay-to-play has certainly been a factor in limiting the entry points for people. And certainly when we think about, it's not just, you know, it's not just paying for clubs, right? It's not just paying the entry fees to clubs, it's travel. So I live in Chicago as an example, and actually by pure coincidence, one of my neighbors runs a club here in the Chicago area. And he was telling me that his top team at the U14 level, that they play in one league that exists. Well, there's three other leagues that exist. And the best teams in the nation in those three other leagues are all Chicago area teams. And yet those four teams that are within an hour's drive of each other never play each other. And his teams are going to Indiana and Wisconsin and Michigan to get games, all of which cost gas money and hotel money and all of these different things, when they could drive an hour and get better competition. And that is another example of the problem that's happened. Why is this existing? Well, everyone wants to be able to say, we have a premier club that we can charge X amount for. And so since there can only be so many, these other leagues have popped up that create their own premier division and their own elite division. And it creates this economy for the club owners. But what it ends up doing is making costs go up through the roof, making it harder for people who don't have cars, who can't afford the hotels, who can't travel this way, to be playing the best possible competition. So these are the types of problems that need to be solved.
1: Thanks, Paul. Paul Tenorio, senior writer at The Athletic. Hey, the end of the week means a new video to check out on our social media feeds. Posting today, why is it so hard for me to just get a little peace and quiet at the office? You'll see why on Instagram, TikTok, Facebook, and X. Just do a search for This Morning with Gordon Deal. 19 minutes now in front of the hour. Coming up next, an endurance professional from Poland goes extreme in the snow.
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1: Welcome into Friday. It's time now for the Mic Drop with this morning's Mike Gavin.
17: Good morning. Well, we have a couple pieces of overseas hijinks to talk about today, running both hot and cold. Let's start with a Japanese company responding to the country's increasingly hot summer temperatures by unveiling a new human refrigerator. The box is roughly the size of a standard Japanese vending machine and can fit one person inside at a time. The temperature inside the box is kept at 59 degrees, and once a person is inside, cold air is blasted at their head, neck, shoulders, and back. The box is being marketed by an industrial equipment supplier for use at business and other public spaces amid the summer heat. It's also being marketed for places where people work outside, such as construction sites. The human refrigerator currently retails for just over $9,300.
1: It does sound good. You're a construction guy,
17: yeah,
1: right? Outside in this heat or something. Working on with hot tar, and you just get to open this refrigerator, step inside for a couple of minutes with that cold air blasting at you.
17: I agree with you, except as I'm reading this, I'm thinking about what happens then when you come out. Like, you're in there, I don't know how long you're allowed to be in there for, you know, you got to take turns with everybody, in there for a couple minutes, and you come back outside, and now you have to deal with the super hot temperature outside. Like, it's almost jarring. You go from 59 degrees with the air blowing on you to then stepping out into 9,800 degree temperatures.
1: True.
17: I feel like it's almost worse in some ways.
1: That's an interesting point, because that can be, let's say, an extreme heat. Let's say it's 99 degrees outside.
17: Yeah,
1: this thing's 59.
17: Right,
1: that 40 degrees obviously can be quite a shock. Good in one way, not in the other way.
17: Yeah,
1: I also find that sometimes in those extreme heat swings, I get headaches.
17: Right,
1: so I wonder if this could be a thing also.
17: Yeah, I don't know. It sounds good in theory, but I feel like in practice, it's not going to have the effect that you hope that it will.
1: Are you saying standing there on the hot tar?
17: I'm not going to turn it down.
1: Paving a street. You're not going to go inside the human fridge.
17: But it's almost like you don't know what you're missing if you don't go in it in the first place. It's that kind of thing. Yeah.
1: I know what I'm doing.
17: Yeah.
1: I'm swapping out the water for a beer during my lunch break.
17: Oh, boy.
1: Uh-huh.
17: Doing exactly the opposite of what you're supposed to be doing.
1: Drinking on the job.
17: And to the opposite end of the temperature spectrum, no matter how hot a day you might be having, being buried in the snow for a few hours might not make things better. It will, however, get you a world record. A Polish endurance expert spent 2 hours, 12 minutes, and 12 seconds completely buried in snow to break a Guinness World Record. The 41-year-old man earned the title for the longest time spent in direct full-body contact with snow when he attempted the stunt in February. Now, this, as you might imagine, isn't the first rodeo for this guy when it comes to freezing for world record glory. He previously broke the record for the longest duration full-body contact with ice at just over 5 hours.
1: He's fully buried in snow?
17: Yes.
1: For 2 hours and 12 minutes?
17: Yeah. And I guess I'm seeing here full contact, which means I guess he's not wearing clothes. He's not wearing like jacket.
1: He's in his skivvies.
17: Yeah. Yikes.
1: Holy cow.
17: apparently harder in the snow than in the ice, because he get 5 hours in the ice, but 2 hours in the snow.
1: Oh,
17: just piled on top of him, the picture looks like. It's crazy.
1: Thank you, Mike. 13 minutes now in front of the hour. 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
1: Thanks for being with us. Shoppers have gone viral in recent years after revealing the unexpected and eye-popping import fees they were charged on international purchases because of tariffs. Now, some may be able to get that money back. According to UPS, Customs and Border Protection has begun accepting refund requests through a phased rollout for certain 2025 tariffs that were later invalidated by the Supreme Court. The refunds only apply to certain tariffs charged on or after January 30th of this year. For eligible phase one shipments, customers generally do not need to do anything. UPS says it's already submitted refund requests to CBP on customers' behalf. 8 minutes now in front of the hour on This Morning. Once again, here's Nicole Murray.
0: And now, the three big things you need to know. Number one.
24: President Trump says the U.S. will hold Iran responsible for future attacks by Houthi militants after the group fired on two Saudi tankers in the Red Sea, sending oil prices skyrocketing. Indiana Senator Jim Banks on Fox News supporting the attack on Tehran.
25: This is the only thing the Iranians understand, and that's the full force of the American military. They have to feel the pain.
24: Plus, the House has voted to halt President Trump's war in Iran. A similar measure failed to pass in the Senate hours later.
0: Number two.
24: Officials say a police officer's shooting of a man in Madison, Wisconsin is being investigated as a homicide as protests have erupted over the incident. Police Chief John Patterson.
26: What I can promise you is that this department will cooperate fully with DCI and we will not hide from any aspect of this investigation.
24: Patterson added that the shooting victim, identified as Corey Ruiz, who is in his 30s, pulled out a knife as police attempted to arrest him.
2: Number three.
3: Two people have been killed after torrential rains caused flash floods in West Virginia that swamped homes and businesses and washed out bridges. Governor Patrick Morrisey on Fox News.
4: By all accounts, the water levels in these areas really went up at some of the highest levels ever recorded.
3: Morrisey added that more than 100 water rescues have been completed. Bertha has weakened to a tropical depression after moving inland near the border of Texas and Louisiana. Weather officials say heavy rains are expected to continue along the Texas Gulf and South Texas. President Trump had governors and electricity companies join a voluntary pledge to shield U.S. consumers from higher utility bills from data centers amid the artificial intelligence boom.
6: Your community and your state's going to become rich, and there's very little disruption. And again, if you don't take all that money, somebody else is going to take it. You might as well do it yourselves.
3: The president first announced the pledge in March. A German Society of Ophthalmology study shows that women cry on average up to 64 times a year. On the other hand, men cry up to 17 times.
1: All right, so for women, that's more than once a week.
3: Yeah. Yeah. I would say so.
1: Yeah.
3: Well, because it's like you cry. Like for me personally, I'll cry if I'm angry. I'll cry if I'm upset. Okay. Sometimes I cry if I'm happy or if I'm like really moved. Okay. Like it's not just one emotion attached to it.
1: What if you want something?
8: I want that.
1: Yeah, does that work?
3: I'd like to think I don't sound like that in my 30s. No? Are you telling me?
8: I'm just asking.
3: I don't think I've ever seen you cry now that I think about it.
8: What?
1: Men cry, according to your calculations, once every 3 weeks.
3: I haven't seen it in all the time I've worked here.
1: No. Probably won't. 6 minutes now in front of the hour.
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1: Glad you're with us. Traffic accidents often include angry voices, right? But one recent collision in Brazil took a totally different turn. In a tiny town in southeast Brazil, a driver rear-ended another vehicle on a downtown street, creating what could have been a tense and emotional confrontation. Instead, SunnySkies.com says a simple act of compassion transformed the moment. Security camera footage captured the aftermath. As the driver stepped out of their vehicles, one of them became visibly overwhelmed. Rather than responding with anger or finger-pointing, the other driver gave him a hug. The two stood together for quite a few moments, sharing what appeared to be a heartfelt exchange before continuing to deal with the accident. The video has amassed more than 200,000 views on a local social media page. That'll do it for this hour. For Nicole Murray and Mike Gavin, I'm Gordon Deal. 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
7: Good morning. This hour's top story, police cracking down on drones and human trafficking at Comic-Con. I'm Veronica Carter along with Brett Burkhardt. It's Friday, July 24th, and your insurance costs could go way up next year. Those stories coming up, plus tickets to see Zach Bryan and ZZ Top with Cheap Trick. We've got a good-looking ride so far. We're crash-free on our roadways, the 5, the 805, moving along at full speed. Enjoy it while we can. Otay Mesa, 905 westbound, the connector to the 805. Continuing Caltrans project there as the right lane blocked off here for a while longer. I'm Mark Wheeler. Kogo's next real-time traffic update at 510.
1: Oh, we have some hot temperatures. Elevated humidity as well will be with us all the way through Monday night. We have a heat advisory across all areas west of the mountains, our inland valleys to the coast, and an extreme heat warning for the deserts. This is going to stay with us through Monday night, as we say. But for today, beaches will see highs in the upper 70s to about 80. We're going to see a lot of 90s in the inland valleys, 115 for the deserts. And we do have a high surf advisory as well. Kogo News Time, 5 o'clock.
7: This hour of San Diego's Morning News is brought to you by Sugarman's Bath. Now that Comic-Con is underway, officers in San Diego watching for any illegal activity, including prostitution.
10: San Diego County District Attorney Summer Steffen took to Instagram on the opening day of the huge convention to send a message about human trafficking.
11: Sometimes people think that buying human beings for sex is entertainment. It is not entertainment. It's illegal, and it causes victims to continue to be trafficked.
10: And Steffen says that with tens of thousands of visitors now in town this week, it will not be tolerated.
11: This is something we don't accept in San Diego, and we want you to come here and have fun. Obviously, I'm excited about Comic-Con, but we want you to have fun that's legal.
10: Cliff Albert, Kogo News.
1: Drones, in the meantime, are being banned at Comic-Con.
12: The FBI and the FAA are enforcing a ban on drones during the convention in place till 7 p.m. Sunday. Restrictions cover a 1 nautical mile radius that includes the convention center, the gas lamp, Seaport Village, and the Coronado Bridge. Penalties for up to $175,000 a year in prison. I'm Jack Cronin.
1: And if you want to get a peek inside Comic-Con without using a drone, we invite you to stay with San Diego's Morning News. Next hour at 6:20, our own Laura Kane will have a report of free activities that you don't need a badge for.
7: A lot of security guards being used during Comic-Con, and security officers at California schools, hospitals, private companies, or Comic-Con are only required to get 8 hours of training, and many say that's not enough. Alexander Nunes works security in L.A. and says the job involves a lot more than just watching out for threats.
14: We have extreme client interactions. Sometimes we have individuals who are having repeated mental health episodes, and a lot of us have to deal with that on a daily basis, and that's not covered in our specific training.
7: There is a proposal making its way through the state assembly that would increase the amount of required training. It would also set a minimum wage. Recent study from UC Berkeley found security guards earn a median wage of about $20 an hour.
1: Well, speaking of money, we are following another case of rising insurance costs. Covered California health insurance rates are set to rise by about 10% next year.
15: Rates already increased by just over 10% last year. Officials say, though, rising health care costs and the end of $2.5 billion in federal aid are driving the increase. About 10% of customers who make too much for subsidies will pay the full price hike. The state has also set aside $300 million to help low-income people keep their coverage. I'm Dina Kodiak.
7: Several San Diego County school boards are among dozens that have voted to give themselves a big pay raise.
16: At least 7 local districts have increased the pay for school board members, some of them by 400%. Those include Oceanside, Carlsbad, and Escondido. A new state law lets school trustees earn up to $4,500 a month, depending on school size. Before that, school board members could only earn up to $1,500 a month. The state says higher pay will help board members get fair compensation and attract more candidates. Michael Kastner, Kogo News.
1: A new shelter has opened up in San Diego, but it's not just any shelter. This one is for young people. The group Urban Street Angels, has opened the Harbor Tay Shelter in San Diego. The Tay stands for Transition Age Youth.
0: It's a collaboration with the Lucky Duck Foundation and offers 34 rooms with 54 beds to young people between the ages of 18 and 24. The agency offers a similar shelter in Vista and says people usually stay about 9 months to a year while pursuing jobs, education, other goals. They're offered food and basic necessities as well as case management and career development.
7: Gas prices and tariffs driving up the cost of living.
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7: Kogo News, time now 5:06. U.S. completed strikes on Iran for a 13th consecutive night. Madeline Rivera explains President Trump's plan for Iran.
20: He is seriously considering restarting major combat operations in Iran, including strikes that would be bigger than the ones carried out in Operation Epic Fury. He says, I am considering a massive attack bigger than ever before. I am close to making a decision. We are all set for it. Iran, though, has refused to capitulate despite the strikes. It rejected a U.S. ceasefire deal presented by Iraq. Iranian and Iraqi officials tell the New York Times. The sticking point was reportedly over the Strait of Hormuz. Tehran's not interested in a temporary deal that leaves that issue unresolved.
7: Meanwhile, the war continues to drive up energy costs for Americans. The average price for a gallon of gas in the U.S. now $4.11. San Diego, we are paying an average of $5.67.
0: The nature of warfare in the meantime is changing, according to Joint Chiefs of Staff General Dan Kane.
21: Chairman Kane said the biggest change is a matter of size and scope.
22: The modern battlefield stretches from the seabed up to cislunar space and beyond, cyberspace, and in the information domain.
21: He added that while the field has widened, the immediate flow of information has restricted the time available to make decisions.
22: Taking what was once days or weeks in World War II down to milliseconds.
21: The chairman said our adversaries are aligning in unprecedented ways, and that while technologies like AI
22: deliver critical technological advantages to our national defense,
21: he added they also present what he called unprecedented strategic vulnerabilities.
0: That is Kevin Uritsky reporting.
7: The White House is announcing new tariffs on countries around the world, including the European Union. Sweeping tariffs went into effect at midnight. just as the previous 10% temporary tariff expired. White House says the new 10 to 12% tariffs are tied to countries' imports of goods made with forced labor.
0: President Trump says a commitment is in place from major utilities and other companies to prevent consumers from bearing higher electricity costs connected to AI data center expansions nationwide. Scott Carr has the story.
3: Opposition to data centers has been growing nationally, leading some states to consider moratoriums. Speaking from EPA headquarters Thursday, President Trump promoted an updated ratepayer protection pledge, which is meant to reduce the burden of potentially skyrocketing electric bills for consumers while still giving the nation an edge in the AI race. Trump says the plan will let tech companies build their own power plants, and that major utilities have signed on to the pledge along with Google, Microsoft, Meta, Oracle, OpenAI, and Amazon. I'm Scott Carr in Washington.
7: How often are you using AI for work and home life? Google's trying to understand that.
4: Google is releasing the first report of its effort to quantify use of its artificial intelligence products by people both while at home and at their jobs. It's called Atlas for Activity, Task, Landscape, and Adoption Study. What did Google learn? That more workplaces are deploying AI tools, but people aren't using them all that much. They're more likely to use AI for task assistance, but task automation is far less common. And that isn't limited to white-collar workers, as people involved in physical labor are using AI to problem-solve or learn skills in real time.
7: That's Eben Brown reporting.
0: Coco News Time 510, the latest crisis to hit San Diego is being fueled by scammers.
7: In news in your neighborhood, a moth party. Yeah, we said moths.
0: Moth, M-O-T-H,
7: moth? M-O-T-H, those little white things that float around.
0: That eat your clothes?
7: Yes. It's happening in Balboa Park.
0: Okay, that's just ahead, but first, your real-time traffic and weather on the 10s.
6: We've got some Caltrans through National City going on for another hour or so. It's the 805 southbound, the off-ramp closed off at Bonita, so be aware of that. We've got the right lane closed off here by Caltrans as well through Otay Mesa, 905 westbound connector to the north 805. That's an ongoing project there. Crash-free on our roadways right now. The 5, the 805 are looking pretty good north and south. 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
0: All right, as you're getting ready for work and heading out the door and getting under your commute, you need to know that we have hot temperatures in the forecast and elevated humidity today. It's going to be with us all the way through Monday. So there is your weekend forecast as we set the table for you. We have a heat advisory across all areas west of the mountains or inland valleys to the coast, and an extreme heat warning for the deserts. That's going to stay with us through Monday night. And then the daytime highs, upper 70s to about 80 at the beaches. We're going to see a lot of 90s in the inland valleys. 115 for the deserts. Could also pick up a spotty shower in the mountains and deserts this afternoon and early into the evening. 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
7: Elder fraud is a huge issue in San Diego County, with seniors having lost $144 million to fraud just last year. Fortunately, House lawmakers have approved a bipartisan bill which will help older adults stay away from the fraudsters.
0: Joining us now on the Coco News Live line to tell us more about it is Chief Advocacy Officer for the San Diego Seniors Foundation, Paul Downey. Paul, thank you and welcome to San Diego's Morning News.
8: Yeah, great to be with you.
0: $144 million just in San Diego County alone. Is this a public crisis in your opinion?
8: Oh, it absolutely is. And I think it's really important to note that that $144 million is a low estimate, because many older adults who are scammed are too embarrassed to report it. So, you know, district attorney and other folks estimate that it's probably several multiples, 5 or 6 times higher is actually the real number. And nationally, we're looking at over $7 billion lost. So it's a crisis. And with AI, it's just getting even more exacerbated in terms of the challenges that people face trying to determine what is a scam and what isn't.
7: We have a coworker who's been trying to help an older person for a long time, because this older person thinks that she is online talking to actor Kevin Costner and has given him money. Is that a popular type of scam?
8: Absolutely. In fact, I saw a demonstration of the technology that these scammers are using that they can, if all they need is just a clip of a voice and an image, and they can in real time, like either on a Zoom or FaceTime, you think you're talking to them. It's used quite often also for what they call the grandparent scam, where, you know, the granddaughter, grandson, hey, I'm in jail in Mexico and I need $10,000 to get bailed out, and they call grandma. But now the scammers will pick up image of the granddaughter, for instance, and they can make it look and sound like it's the granddaughter. So the best advice is to not trust anybody. I hate to say it, but that's really anybody you don't know, anybody purporting to be something that's too good to be true. You know, be cautious and check it out. And with families, we recommend even having a safe word so that, you know, if granddaughter really is in jail in Mexico, she tells grandma, you know, bread, whatever the word is, so that grandma knows that it's actually legitimate.
0: Paul Downey is a chief advocacy officer for the San Diego Seniors Foundation. And I was encouraged to hear that it's a bipartisan bill for one, but it's been approved by some lawmakers in the House. What will it do? And do you see this being passed?
8: Well, that's the question. I mean, it was overwhelmingly passed in the House, 414-2. You don't get many votes like that these days. And it's the Financial Exploitation Prevention Act. And what it would do is it would give financial institution a little more power to ask questions about a transaction. I mean, quite often what a scamster will do is put incredible pressure on a person saying, you know, your granddaughter's in jail, we need $10,000, or who knows what's going to happen to her, or I'm the IRS. If we don't get a payment, you know, you're going to be arrested today. So a senior will go in and want to draw out, you know, $10,000, $15,000, $20,000 in cash. And this bill would allow the financial institution to ask questions and say, you know, how about if we call your daughter or a family member, or let's check this out, and give them just a little bit more power to be able to slow the process down and determine if, in fact, it is legitimate. But now it's in the Senate, where it has languished for over a year. And then, of course, we have a new Congress starting in January. So any bill that doesn't get passed by December dies. So, you know, we're calling on folks, put a call in to Senators Schiff and Padilla and say, hey, put some pressure and just get this bill to the floor of the Senate. So it's bipartisan. It should be a no-brainer. But for whatever reason, we just can't create urgency in the Senate.
7: Wow, something puzzling and with lawmakers. Imagine that.
8: first time, probably.
7: Yeah.
8: First time ever.
7: Thank you so much for joining us today. Fascinating information you gave us.
8: I appreciate it. Good being with you this morning. Thank you.
7: All right, that's Paul Downey, Chief Advocacy Officer for the San Diego Seniors Foundation.
0: I love his sarcasm. 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You can listen all day. Keep us up in the app so you can never miss a minute. You can also talk back to us. When you say talk back, it sounds negative.
7: Well, that's like a kid talking back to you.
0: I guess so.
7: Sometimes, you know, listeners do that, but that's all right.
0: No, we get
7: those
0: too.
7: We just want to hear your thoughts.
0: Yeah.
7: Just regardless.
0: Whatever you want.
7: If it's rude and, you know, makes somebody feel bad, we're not going to play it back on the air, just FYI.
0: Sometimes.
7: I mean, unless it's Mariah Carey, then we will. here are the stories. Oh, no. Here are the stories trending right now. Covered California insurance going up 10% next year.
0: Scientists looking for anyone who came in contact with a rabid bat at a restaurant in Vista.
7: Evacuation orders lifted as the Creelman fire burning in Ramona is now 90% contained.
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1: Right. 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
0: Yeah, but they got to eat something. I just wish you could pick which clothes they eat.
1: Yeah.
0: It's like, I don't like this anyway. Here, have this one.
1: I didn't realize. I mean, these are nighttime pollinators.
0: Yeah.
1: Just like a butterfly or a bee or...
0: It all makes sense.
1: Yeah. The event is free to attend. Again, this is on the Fig Tree Lawn just outside the Natural History Museum.
0: Coming up on San Diego's Morning News, the all-important Big Bear Eagle update.
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2: A little slowing right now on the 125 through the East Lake area. Just a little heavy there. We've got a good-looking drive as you travel the 5, the 805, 125 right now through the Lemon Grove area there. That's going to be a little bit slow, starting to get a little busy on the 8 as well at the 125. 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I'm Mark Wheeler. Kogo's next real-time traffic update at 5:30.
0: It's a pretty extensive forecast. And
1: it's
0: a whole page long. It is. A lot of advisories. They all have to do with heat, hot temperatures, elevated humidity with us all the way through the weekend. So if you're going downtown, you know, for Comic-Con, yeah, just keep that in mind. Agua, you need your water. Wherever you're going, it's going to be hot. I saw some gardeners out yesterday, and I was like, I wanted to go back home and get a bottle of water and take it over to them. But
1: that's the way you are in the newsroom. You always mother everybody.
0: Oh, yeah. It's kind of a sickness I have.
1: Make them dehydrated. I wouldn't call it a sickness. Yeah. It's just your motherly instinct.
0: It's just an instinct, yeah. Highs in the upper 70s to about 80 for the beaches today. 90s in the inland valley. 115 out in the deserts today. So not even your mama's going to help you if you're out in the deserts today.
1: True too. Veronica will drive out there and bring you water, though.
0: I might. 70 degrees right now in Oceanside, downtown San Diego. It is 69. Kogo News Time, 5:23.
1: There are reports that Bald Eagle Shadow may be doing some entertaining at the nest while his mate, Jackie, is getting medical care.
3: Friends of Big Bear Valley say a subadult female was spotted on the live cam of Jackie and Shadow's nest Wednesday. Eagle experts say there was no canoodling, as Shadow's eagle hormones typically don't fire up until January. They say this visit was likely an intruder trying to take over the nest. Meantime, the Ojai Raptor Center says Jackie received a transfusion of blood from a captive eagle in Bakersfield and are still awaiting test results. I'm Bree Tennis.
0: Wow. Is he cheating?
1: I think he might have a wandering eye.
0: I mean, maybe he knows something we don't. Because animals are smart. I mean, I know they're birds, but nature is smart.
1: Oh, nature. In that eagle cam is so amazing to see nature on full display.
0: But, you know, if you want us to love you, Shadow, you can't do it now.
1: You got to let some time pass.
0: The wife is sick. Yeah, you got to have the mourning period. come on, Shadow. Kogo News Time, 5:24.
4: Well, it's been building up inside of me for, I don't know how long.
0: Beach Boys canceling nearly 30 shows.
1: Wow.
0: The Endless Summer Gold Tour is underway, and they're canceling a bunch of them until September 3rd. To keep the good vibrations going strong, we'll be taking a short break to recharge before getting back on the road, is what they say.
1: In the meantime, Mike Love just sold his multi-million dollar, I think it was like a $28 million home in Lake Tahoe.
0: Ooh.
1: Yeah, so I was wondering, you know, what was the reason behind that sale?
0: Well, he might not want to skis anymore, or he's just tired of all the people in Tahoe.
1: Let's check news about your money with Dan Mitchinson. Good morning, Dan.
5: Well, thanks. Good morning. Good morning to you. Good morning, everybody. Best chance of being able to afford a home here in California is in Lancaster. That's right. It ranked high for affordability, real estate market strength. But when it came to livability, it ranks way down there, 29th, reports the UT. Dollar Tree is expanding self-service price scanners as it moves away from its strict $1 pricing model. And Midwest Poultry Services is recalling about 1.5 million eggs over concerns that they could be contaminated with salmonella. More coming up for you on a Friday in just about 25 minutes, anytime, anywhere. On

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1: Just ahead on San Diego's Morning News, White House Correspondents' Dinner's been rescheduled for tonight. We're going to talk to someone who will be there.
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2: Good morning. This hour's top story. After shots broke out at the last White House Correspondents' Dinner, the redo is tonight. It is Friday, July 24th. I'm Brett Burkhardt.
1: I'm Veronica Carter. We're going to talk to White House correspondent John Decker, who will be there tonight. You're listening to San Diego's Morning News, live from the Semper Home Studios.
22: Look at the stall. This is going to be in the right lane of the 94 eastbound at Shockey Truck Trail. That's going to be in the right lane. Be careful as you approach that National City. Caltrans has the off-ramp closed off. They're doing some barrier work here on the 805 southbound. But at Bonita, so be aware there, it's going to be a bit slow. 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I'm Mark Wheeler, KOGO's next real-time traffic update at 540.
2: Wow, it's going to be hot. We have elevated humidity as well. Heat advisory across all areas west of the mountains or inland valleys to the coast, and then an extreme heat warning for the deserts. So here are your daytime highs. Beaches up to about 90. And in the inland valleys, we are looking at 90. Mid-90s as well. 115, though, for the deserts, and we do have an elevated surf that we're being warned about. KOGO News Time, 531.
1: After shots rang out at the White House Correspondents' Dinner in April, the event was rescheduled, and it's tonight.
2: White House correspondent John Decker will be there, and he joins us now on the KOGO News Live line. John, any trepidation on your part?
23: No, not at all. You know, it's a lot different than the first dinner that was scheduled and did take place, but was cut short in late April. It's a smaller venue, at a different venue. It's at the Waldorf Astoria as opposed to the Washington Hilton. It's a smaller number of people that will be attending, just 1,000 versus 2,500. And there is also really enhanced security for this dinner that will take place this evening.
1: And as far as, you know, what's going to happen, you know, not everybody knows about the correspondence dinner. Kind of run down what you expect tonight.
23: Well, a lot of the elements of the first dinner will take place at the dinner this evening. There will be some remarks being made by the president of the White House Correspondents Association, some awards handed out. Entertainer will perform. A person who describes himself as a mentalist, Oz Perlman, and the president will make some remarks. And I think that will make a lot of news, because I have no doubt that the president will take this opportunity with all those journalists in the room, all those White House correspondents in the room, to really trash the media. That's what I'm expecting to take place tonight.
2: We're speaking with John Decker, our White House correspondent, who will be at the correspondents' dinner tonight. And traditionally in the past, they have an MC who kind of roasts the president a little bit. It sounds like that's pretty much on hold since this administration
23: took
2: over.
23: Yeah, I think that what they decided was, in order to get the president to attend this dinner, they had to drop that type of entertainer. That's the reason why you have this mentalist performing. You know, he's obviously just going to go and do his routine. He's not going to insult anybody. So, that element of the dinner will be absent tonight.
1: Is that going to make it, I guess, less fun? Because, I mean, it's all in good humor.
2: Especially since you've been there 31 times you've been to a White House Correspondents' Dinner?
23: Well, this will be my 31st dinner, yeah. So I've seen just about every A-lister comedian perform at this dinner over the course of the past three decades. And, you know, I've seen some good performers. I've seen some bad performers. So it'll be interesting what happens this evening with this mentalist being the hired entertainer.
1: John, we always appreciate it. Have a blast, okay?
2: Yeah, have fun.
23: I will. I'll tell you all about it on Monday. Thanks
1: all
23: so
1: right.
23: much. Have a great weekend.
2: You too.
23: Bye-bye.
1: Cool. 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
2: A rabid bat became an unexpected dinner guest in Vista.
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0: Message.
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2: We have much more on your news watch, including this weird one coming out of Vista. A diseased bat was found at a North County restaurant, has health experts looking for customers who may have been exposed.
28: Epidemiologists say the bat was rabid and flying inside the Yellow Deli restaurant in Vista. The sight shocked diners. This happened last Sunday afternoon. That bat even landed on a table while a family was eating. Another diner used a towel to collect the bat and take it to the Humane Society in Oceanside. It was then delivered to the county public health lab, where it tested positive for rabies. The county medical staff says they don't believe there was any direct skin contact with that bat and an individual. I'm Phil Farrar.
1: How scary is that?
2: I know,
1: you're just sitting
2: imagine?
1: And having a quiet lunch and a rabbit. Bats buzzing around.
2: Isn't that wild?
1: Yeah. A man who ran
2: Halloween.
1: A duck rescue in Riverside County has been charged with animal cruelty for a second time in San Diego.
29: Authorities say that Howard Berkowitz owned and operated Duck Sanctuary in the Inland Empire. He was accused of keeping hundreds of animals in overcrowded and unsanitary conditions and surrendered them in April. He then relocated operations to Valley Center in San Diego County. That duck rescue was raided last week and Berkowitz arrested. More than 820 birds were seized, including ducks, geese, turkeys, and macaws. He's now facing more animal cruelty charges. Mark Mayfield, Kogo News.
2: Two sisters accused of neglecting their elderly mother have been ordered to stand trial on a murder charge. Their mom died at the University City apartment after she became wedged in a sleeper sofa's bed frame. Boy, I've been pinched by those too. And that's just, the sisters acted as caretakers for their parents. 81-year-old Kang Ying Yang and an 89-year-old father, neither of whom could care for themselves, according to police and prosecutors.
1: A sexually violent predator released in Borrego Springs is stirring up familiar protests.
0: Sheriff's deputies have been informing residents of the desert community in San Diego County that 63-year-old Gary Snavely is now living there under a court-ordered conditional release program. It's not the first time a sexually violent predator has been placed in Borrego Springs. Here are some comments about a previous placement from residents during a court hearing.
6: They're predators. They prey. They watch you. They know your habits.
7: Leopards don't change their spots. Pedophile is diagnosed. Pedophile.
0: This latest sexually violent predator served time in state prison for multiple counts of child molestation beginning in 1982 and spent time in a state mental hospital for sex offenders. Cliff Albert, Kogo News.
2: San Diego County is paying for the death of an inmate who was denied insulin shots. The county will pay $3 million to the inmate's widow. Keith Bach died 3 years ago after being denied the insulin. The Times of San Diego reports that the medical examiner's office ruled his death a homicide by neglect.
1: Kogo News Time now, 5:40. A hint about what Mother Nature has in store for us.
2: Mm-hmm.
1: It's one word, four letters.
2: Four letters. We'll leave it at that. L, yes. That's just ahead, but first a look at your real-time traffic and weather on the 10s.
22: A little busy this morning, the 94, the 54, crowded as you head on through there. Really, that's our only problem this morning. We've got a pretty good ride for the 5 and for the 805 north and southbound sides. The 94 eastbound Shockey Truck Trail, they're clearing out a stalled vehicle from the right lane, and that looks like it's getting a little bit better there. 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Kogo's next real-time traffic update at 5:50.
2: All right.
1: Ready for the heat?
2: Yeah. What's the four-letter word again?
1: It would be H-E-A-T.
2: Oh, I thought you said hell. Well, no, that was Jorge.
1: It could be, yeah.
2: Joining us now on the Kogo News Live line is meteorologist Greg Martin with the National Weather Service. And I know you guys over there, you geek out about these amazing weather events, even though it can be kind of uncomfortable. But it's the reason why you issue all these advisories and warnings. So what do we have in store for the remainder of the day and then looking into the weekend?
8: Well, for the next couple of days, we'll add another couple of degrees each day to high temperatures, which by Saturday will put the valleys into the 90s to around 105 in the far inland valleys and in the deserts to 116 to 120.
1: Wow. And we've got a little bit more humidity, too, to go along with that?
8: It'll be day-to-day fluctuations. It'll stay fairly humid, but not noticeably more.
2: All right. What are we looking at the coast as far as daytime highs, Comic-Con? Everybody's looking at the weather forecast. And will we get a relief in the form of maybe a little bit of a nice breeze?
8: We'll get the sea breeze each afternoon. Right at the beaches, we'll be looking at mid-70s to lower 80s. And probably downtown, we're looking mostly lower 80s.
1: Okay. And as far as looking ahead, I mean, it's summertime. You know, it's the time it's hot. And in July, late July, August, I mean, are we going to get any break anytime soon, or is it just kind of status quo for a while?
8: We'll be getting a little bit of cooling and drying in the middle of next week. So we'll go from about high temperatures, 8 to 12 degrees above average today, tomorrow, to around 5 degrees above average on Wednesday. However, by the end of next weekend and the first weekend in August, we could have stronger high pressure overhead, so maybe even hotter the following weekend.
1: Hotter.
2: Wow. All right. Wow. Well, you're talking about being, you know, 5 to 10 degrees above average. Are we going to break records today or during the weekend, you think?
8: For high temperatures, unlikely, but the most likely scenario is to have several record warm overnight temperatures, the warm low temperature records.
1: Right. You know, and I think a lot of people, myself included, that's what bothers you is, you know, I can deal during the day with the heat, but at night when you're trying to sleep.
2: Especially for those who don't have AC, right?
1: Yeah, if you don't have AC, you know, fans are the only thing that can save you.
8: Yeah. Put some mice in front of a fan, I guess.
2: Yeah. That's a good tip.
1: Greg, we appreciate your being with us. Thank you so much.
2: Yeah, thanks for being
8: You're welcome.
2: Of the Breakfast Club here.
8: You're welcome.
2: Bye-bye. Take care, Greg. That is Greg Martin with the National Weather Service, a meteorologist, as we take a look at your forecast.
1: Johnny Depp has made a surprise appearance at Comic-Con dressed up like Ebenezer Scrooge.
9: I say to you, sir, Merry
11: Humbug!
9: Merry Christmas!
11: Humbug!
9: And a Happy New Year!
11: Humbug!
29: The four-day pop culture festival is underway in San Diego and normally features surprise appearances from actors that are promoting upcoming shows. Depp is playing Scrooge in the new Paramount film Ebenezer, which comes out in November. The award-winning actor was barely recognizable at Comic-Con Thursday, dressed in full Ebenezer costume and makeup, and his appearance was preceded by a group of Christmas carolers who performed a Yuletide medley to get the crowd in the spirit. I'm Mark Mayfield.
1: We were just discussing of whether or not we all love Johnny Depp or not. I think in the beginning, everybody thought he was so cool, but Jorge just pointed out, yeah, he kind of always does the same character over and over now.
2: Yeah, he does. He's been typecast.
1: He used to be like where he would, you wouldn't know what he was going to do next.
2: Mm-hmm.
1: And he kind of started like 21 Jump Street, you know, that.
2: Oh my gosh, I forgot about that program.
1: The idol, you know, I mean, everybody had pictures of him and he was just so, you know, teen dream type of, you know, guy. And then he started getting really weird with his characters. And now they're kind of, I don't know, it doesn't feel like there's anything new.
2: Well, he got a little weird in his private life, too.
1: Well, yeah.
2: It doesn't keep my youngest daughter from having a crush on him.
1: My mother loved him so much.
2: Yeah. More than 700 pints of blood collected on the first day of the annual Robert A. Heinlein blood drive at Comic-Con. This is a, wow, talk about a captive audience, right? This is the 50th year of the drive. The San Diego Blood Bank is hoping to collect 3,500 pints of blood during the 5 day of Comic-Con. Donors get exclusive items, limited edition Marvel t-shirts, a chance to win special prizes from convention exhibitors. Robert A. Heinlein was a well-known American science fiction author.
1: They're showing pictures of Johnny Depp as Ebenezer Scrooge.
2: It doesn't even look like him.
1: No, it doesn't look like him at all. So you wouldn't have known it was him.
2: Right.
1: But the fact that he was hanging out in San Diego is kind of cool.
2: I know. There's so many stars here.
1: Hey, we want you to be the hero of your office.
2: Mm-hmm.
1: We will personally deliver a dozen donuts from Randy's Donuts to your workplace. We have fun doing this. We get to meet you. You know, we hang out for a little bit, but it's a busy office a lot of times. So we skedaddle.
2: Mm-hmm.
1: We're not going to like drive away your customers.
2: No.
1: You can always leave us a talkback message on our iHeartRadio app. Just go to the app, find Kogo, make us your preset, then tap the red microphone button. Tell us who you are and where you work so we can bring you some donuts. We stopped by Dr. Julie Roth's office
2: yes.
1: in Chula Vista this week and had a lot of fun.
2: She was a delight.
1: Yes.
2: She says, I know it's counterintuitive that I'm winning donuts, but she gave us vegetables
1: in exchange.
2: Hey, in
1: moderation. Yeah. She knows. She's a doctor in moderation.
2: I love that. Here are some of the stories trending right now. The FBI says all drones are banned downtown during Comic-Con.
1: Cost of covered California insurance going up 10% next year.
2: Evacuation orders lifted as the Creelman fire in Ramona is now 90% contained.
1: And ready for this?
2: All right.
1: We're going to tell you about a fridge for people.
2: Oh, boy. Kogo News Time 547.
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15: National City, we've got some debris in the roadway. We are looking at the 5 here, southbound at the connector to the East 54. And that has the connector partially blocked. It's the left lanes. Keep it over to the right. Once again, to National City. That's going to be the 5 south right at the East 54. Also, a stall on the 94 eastbound at Chalky Truck Trail. They're still pulling that out of the right lane. Watch for that to be a bit of a hazard. I'm Mark Wheeler. Kogo's next real-time traffic.
1: All right, hot. That's what we're going to call it for today.
0: Okay.
1: We just talked to the National Weather Service, and it's going to be that way all weekend.
0: Yep.
1: A little bit humid, kind of spotty humidity. So the humid, I guess the range is going to go up and down. But we're going to be hot. And then sounds like next week we get a tiny, tiny bit of a break and then hotter for next weekend. So there you go. It's summer. Heat advisory across all areas west of the mountains, including the inland valleys to the coast. Extreme heat warning for the desert. We're talking temperature is well above 115 degrees in spots. La Jolla, 70 right now. Downtown San Diego, it's 69. Kogo News Time, 551.
2: The birthplace of Adolf Hitler has been turned into a police station as an effort to deter neo-Nazi tourists. Jonathan Savage reports.
16: There have been years of controversy over what to do about the 17th century building in Austria where Germany's Nazi leader was born. Adolf Hitler only lived there for the first 15 weeks of his life, but there have long been fears the building could end up a site for extremist pilgrimage. It's now been substantially refurbished and its facade changed. The former inn is now a police station. At the opening ceremony, a Catholic chaplain blessed 2 crosses which will hang inside. Austria's interior minister said his country was taking responsibility for a terrible legacy.
1: It's July 24th. On this date, back in 1974, speaking of terrible legacies,
18: what I have stated from the beginning to be the truth has been the truth.
1: U.S. Supreme Court ruled that President Richard Nixon has to turn over the subpoenaed White House tape recordings connected to the Watergate special prosecutor.
2: In 1982. Can we all know that this is associated with Rocky? Do you know which version of Rocky?
1: No, I've seen one.
0: Yeah.
1: Rocky 1 is the only one I ever saw.
2: Oh, really?
1: Yeah.
2: I don't
1: like hitting. Boxing
2: is more than just hitting. It's a romance.
1: I don't like romance either. Are you kidding?
2: No, you don't. I'm going to change that. It was the song "Eye of the Tiger" from the movie Rocky III, starring Sylvester Stallone, went to the top of the pop charts.
1: July 24th, also National Drive-Through Day.
2: Oh,
1: and
2: my gosh!
1: Guess what else it is?
2: Oh,
1: it's a day that encourages you to take a flight.
19: That's a tequila flight, as today is National Tequila Day, honoring the rich history of one of Mexico's oldest native spirits. We've been drinking it for 300 years. Like champagne, there are rules. It must be produced with blue agave in certain areas of Mexico, or it's not tequila. One shot has 64 calories, zero sugar, no carbs, so it's kind of healthy, unless you add in mixers. But that's more on you. Tequila! I'm Bree Tennis.
1: I did a tequila tasting in Puerto Vallarta.
2: Yes.
1: I'd learned so much about it. I had no idea about tequila before that.
2: And the blue agave of that. I said, I can't stand tequila. And then Bree actually turned over to me and said, you're not drinking the right tequila.
1: It could be it. Yeah.
2: Probably.
1: Hey, this is weird.
2: What's that?
1: A refrigeration company has created a personal cooling cabinet that's gone viral. Because it's a human refrigerator.
2: Okay.
1: It's a metal container with a clear glass door. You climb in, sit on a little bit built-in seat, and just let cool air, about 41 degrees, blow across your head, neck, shoulders, and back.
2: Oh, so it's kind of like the opposite of a sauna.
1: Yeah, it's like, you know, now we take a cold shower, but this could be in a workplace, because it's weird taking a shower at work.
2: You think?
1: 10 minutes inside lowers your body temperature and it eases heat exhaustion.
2: I had a boss actually tear out part of his office at a radio station up north, and he built a bathroom with a shower.
1: A lot of radio people need it. Time now for news about your money with Dan Mitchinson. Good morning, Dan.
4: Well, thanks, and good morning again. As we talked about yesterday, global oil prices have topped $100 a barrel as the conflict in the Middle East continues. Now, for us, that means higher prices at the pump. $5.65 is the average that we're paying this morning here in San Diego County. Despite tax breaks and incentives, Hollywood is filming less, it seems like, here in California these days. L.A. saw a nearly 13% drop in shoot days from April till June. That's compared to the same period last year, according to the Hollywood Reporter. Worst time of the day to take that break at work? It's early in your shift or during your peak productivity hours. That's usually mid to late morning. That's according to a report from CNBC. Save those longer breaks for early afternoon slumps around 2:30, maybe 3 o'clock when your energy naturally dips and you need a reset. We'll be back with a lot more for you in 1/2 hour. We'll talk to you then with your money news. I'm Dan Mitchinson.
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2: That's next, and it has to do with drones. 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
2: Good morning. This hour's top story. Police are cracking down on drones and human trafficking at Comic-Con. It's Friday, July 24th. I'm Brett Burkhardt.
1: I'm Veronica Carter. Your insurance costs could go way up next year. You're listening to San Diego's Morning News. Those stories coming up, plus we've got all kinds of tickets this morning. Zach Bryan, ZZ Top, Cheap Trick, and San Diego FC.
15: Got some trouble through Chula Vista now reported on the 805 northbound right there at Orange Avenue. It's the on-ramp that's partially blocked by a two-car crash. Also, some debris in the roadway through National City on the 5 southbound, the connector to the eastbound 54. That has the connector partially blocked there. It's the left lane. Keep over to the right as you head on through. I'm Mark Wheeler. GoGo's next real-time traffic update at 610.
1: Heat. Lots of heat for the next few days, all the way through the weekend. We've got hot temperatures, elevated humidity, heat advisories across all areas west of the mountains, inlands to the coast. Beaches are going to be around 80, 90s in the inland valleys, 115 or so in the deserts. And we have a beach hazard statement until 8 o'clock Sunday night. Chula Vista, 70. Downtown San Diego, it's 69. Coco News Time, 601.
2: Now that Comic-Con is underway, officers in San Diego are watching for any illegal activity, including prostitution.
0: San Diego County District Attorney Summer Steffen took to Instagram on the opening day of the huge convention to send a message about human trafficking.
28: Sometimes people think that buying human beings for sex is entertainment. It is not entertainment. It's illegal, and it causes victims to continue to be trafficked.
0: And Steffen says that with tens of thousands of visitors now in town this week, it will not be tolerated.
28: This is something we don't accept in San Diego, and we want you to come here and have fun. Obviously, I'm excited about Comic-Con, but we want you to have fun that's legal.
0: Cliff Albert, Kogo News.
1: Drones are banned during Comic-Con.
29: The FBI and the FAA are enforcing a ban on drones during the convention in place till 7 p.m. Sunday. Restrictions cover a 1 nautical mile radius that includes the convention center, the gas lamp, Seaport Village, and the Coronado Bridge. Penalties are up to $175,000 a year in prison. I'm Jack Cronin.
1: If you want to get a peek inside Comic-Con without using a drone, stay with San Diego's Morning News. Our Laura Kane will have a report of the free activities coming up in about 20 minutes.
2: Well, you get the sense of the theme, and that is a lot of security at Comic-Con. But you ever stop and think about how much a security officer makes in California? On average, it's about $20 an hour. They also say they don't get enough training, which has caught the attention of lawmakers here in California.
30: You know, the reality is that within the first year, 50% of the workforce leaves the industry, and numbers can be upwards of 80% in the second year.
2: David Huerta is the president of the United Services Workers West. A proposal would require more training and a minimum wage to avoid the turnover. The California Association of Licensed Security Agencies, Guards and Associates opposes the bill. Here's why. They say it'll impose a $2 billion price tag and costs on the industry and create bottlenecks in hiring.
1: We are following another case of rising insurance costs. covered California health insurance rates are set to go up by 10% next year.
3: Rates already increased by just over 10% last year. Officials say, though, rising health care costs and the end of $2.5 billion in federal aid are driving the increase. About 10% of customers who make too much for subsidies will pay the full price hike. The state has also set aside $300 million to help low-income people keep their coverage. I'm Dina Kodiak.
2: Several San Diego County school boards are among dozens that have voted to give themselves big pay raises.
4: At least seven local districts have increased the pay for school board members, some of them by 400%. Those include Oceanside, Carlsbad, and Escondido. A new state law lets school trustees earn up to $4,500 a month, depending on school size. Before that, school board members could only earn up to $1,500 a month. The state says higher pay will help board members get fair compensation and attract more candidates. Michael Kastner, KOGO News.
1: Officials in National City facing backlash for their plan to solve the city's $12 million budget deficit. New ballot measure would raise the grocery receipts tax on businesses. Business owners not happy warn the tax hike could force closures and discourage new businesses from opening. Even Mayor Ron Morrison tells reporting partner 10 News he doesn't agree.
10: Even if we had the highest numbers, it does not solve anything. We still have a large deficit.
1: Tax is projected to make $8 million by 2028.
2: Next on San Diego's Morning News, insight into what kind of drugs our kids are getting into.
1: It's 6:05.
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2: And more on your news watch, including impaired driving. It's under the microscope in California by the CHP and now the DMV.
14: About 300 people are driving in a controlled study to see how cannabis impacts driving and how well police spot impairment. This is the first major study on the topic in almost 40 years. Experts say marijuana has changed a lot in that time, with THC levels now at 20% and 30%. As opposed to 1 and 4% decades ago. THC is the compound responsible for the intoxicating high. Alcohol is still the top cause of impaired driving crashes, but cannabis is now number two. Mark Mayfield, KOGO News.
1: Stress is one reason why people might use cannabis, but it could have the opposite effect if you are a regular user.
16: Cortisol is nicknamed the stress hormone. Research from Oregon State University finds that cannabis users often have higher levels of cortisol in the morning than people who don't use cannabis. That could have a negative effect on stress response systems over time. Prolonged periods of high cortisol levels can have harmful effects on the body, including anxiety and heart disease. I'm Brad Ford.
2: Drug abuse, in the meantime, is becoming a major health concern for kids in San Diego and beyond. The evidence comes in the form of a study right out of San Diego.
5: The intense survey was directed by UC San Diego. Ryan Sullivan from UC San Diego School of Medicine told KOGO News they examined the tendencies of nearly 12,000 children and teens nationwide.
6: What we found in our study was that substance use rises as expected across age. You know, as teens get older, they're using more substances. Our big three that we did see was alcohol use, cannabis use, and nicotine use.
5: Researchers say they are trying to better understand when substance abuse begins, how it changes during adolescence, and which substances are most commonly used together. The study began in 2016, following children as young as 9 years old. I'm Phil Farrar.
1: Four more states are now being linked to the cyclospora outbreak.
4: The Washington Post says the CDC is now connecting cases from Illinois, Kansas, Oklahoma, and Pennsylvania to the nationwide outbreak caused by the cyclospora parasite. Cyclosporiasis causes nausea, vomiting, diarrhea, and other symptoms, and has already been traced to scores of illnesses in Indiana, Kentucky, Michigan, Ohio, and West Virginia. The report claims federal investigators are linking the outbreak to shredded iceberg lettuce served at Taco Bell restaurants in those states, which has been traced back to a single supplier in Mexico. I'm Michael Kastner.
2: Tropical storm Bertha, remember that was churning in the Gulf. It is now in the history books after failing to make much of a name for itself. It's being downgraded. The disorganized storm moved through the Houston area on Thursday night. Dry air, wind shear, and time spent over land kept Bertha from strengthening beyond 60-mile-an-hour sustained winds.
1: 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The war on Iran is dragging on, and that is hurting our wallets.
2: And in news in your neighborhood, a 100th birthday party in Encinitas.
1: But first, your real-time traffic and weather on the 10s.
15: And we still have some delays through National City. This is due to some debris in the roadway. It's in the left lane, so keep it over to the right here as you travel the 5 south, right at the connector of the eastbound 54. Still have a stalled vehicle in the right lane. Apparently, the 94 here eastbound. CHP is going to check this out at Chucky Truck Trail. Watch for it in the right lane. Keep it over to the left as you head on through there. 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KOGO's next real-time traffic update at 620.
2: All right, we're taking a look at your hot temperatures and elevated humidity. Heat advisory across all areas west of the mountains, the coastal areas as well. And then we have the extreme heat warning for the deserts. Beaches seeing highs in the upper 70s today, about 80. We will see a lot of 90s in the inland valleys and 115 for the deserts. And we have elevated surf all the way through the weekend as well. KOGO News Time 611.
1: We were just talking about in the newsroom, we just don't want to talk about war and all the negative things. But you know, we have to because it's affecting our lives.
2: Mm-hmm.
1: The cost of oil is up. Value of the stock market is down.
2: National correspondent Rory O'Neill joins us now on the KOGO News Live line. How are oil markets reacting to the increased pressure on Iran?
8: Well, there's more pressure on Iran. And of course, we've seen the Houthi rebels in Yemen stir the pot a little bit more, threatening Saudi oil tankers on the Red Sea. So when you add the Red Sea to the Strait of Hormuz, that's what led to yesterday's big spike in oil prices. For a time, Brent crude was over $102 per barrel. Now, some of those prices have eased back 2.5-3% today. That's good. But the stock market took it on the chin yesterday on some of this these disturbing headlines coming out of the Middle East. President Trump also telling Axios he's considering perhaps the most significant strikes yet on Iran. So a lot of this is changing hour by hour because of the headlines.
1: Yeah, and unfortunately what it's changing, you know, the prices we pay at the pump too. You know, Brett right. And I both like to drive around near empty so we can wait for it to go down just a little bit. And it's not happening right now.
2: It's like Kramer and Seinfeld.
8: Can I ask a related question, right? Yeah. Mm-hmm. So, because we have a big MegaCon here. Of course, you guys are the kings with Comic-Con. But you see the Comic-Con crowd, everyone in their cosplay. By the way, the weather forecast should be, if I'm wearing my Boba Fett suit, what's the weather going to be like?
1: Oh, you're too hot.
8: the real question, though, is where are they getting all that money from to spend on that stuff?
1: I know.
8: And it doesn't seem to be slowing them down. That's the big, I'm here in the theme park capital of the world. The lines are long. Like, where are they getting $200 a day to spend the money on this stuff?
1: You know, it seems like ever since COVID, people just stopped worrying so much about saving for the, how down, you know, putting it down on a house or, you know, saving for a rainy day. And they said, I'm just going to enjoy life.
15: Yeah.
8: And another year in mom and dad's basement. Is that the...
1: Yeah. Even if it means I have to, you know, rack up those credit cards or stay in mom and dad's basement, people aren't doing it anymore. They're not being as frugal with their money.
2: Have you been to Comic-Con before?
8: I've only been to MegaCon here in Orlando.
2: Okay. I'm not familiar with MegaCon.
8: Nothing to sneeze at, by the way, but we tip our hat to you, of course. It's a big... Now, I try to avoid that. Our convention center is easy to avoid, thankfully, for those of us who live here. Second largest or third largest convention center in the world. So, it's a traffic nightmare when things like that happen. Do you guys, like, just steer clear, or are you, waiting in line to get at the edges?
1: I steer clear. I'm a big adventurer person, but I don't like adventure with too many people. But I'm pretty tempted because the people watching at Comic-Con just sound so fun.
2: It's super fun, yeah. But I've been sitting in traffic for people going to Comic-Con trying to get home. I live downtown, so.
8: The fun part is watching them run through traffic, like in their costumes.
1: Yes. Oh, yeah. By the way, we had been sitting around watching Comic-Con last night. Johnny Depp was downtown last night.
8: Oh, apparently. I saw that in his Ebenezer getup. Mm-hmm. I saw those clips already.
2: Super fun.
8: I have no interest in that. That just looks like, okay.
2: Yeah. It's fun, too. A lot of the news anchors are out there in their costumes. I don't know what that does to credibility.
1: Yeah. Our own Laura Kane is one of them, and we're going to hear from her in about 7 minutes. But Roy, have a great weekend.
8: Yeah. She's got her Princess Leia bikini going, right?
1: Oh, totally. She can rock it.
2: She does rock it. Yes, that's very good. All right, Rory. Rory O'Neill, our national correspondent, have a fantastic weekend. All right.
1: Kogo News Time now, 6:15. 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
15: Nice.
1: We're saying happy birthday to a San Diego Army veteran who turned 100 yesterday.
15: That is remarkable.
1: Yeah, there was a party thrown at the Encinitas Senior Center. He's volunteered there every single day since 2012.
15: I saw a video of him, and he doesn't look a day over 60. He's amazing, yeah.
1: He's kind of inspiring. He served four tours in Germany during World War II, a tour in the Korean War, and another in the Vietnam War.
15: Wow.
1: His name is Robert Austin.
15: Oh, Robert.
1: Yeah. He-

0: 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I'm Mark Wheeler, Kogo's next real-time traffic update at 6:30.
1: Hot this weekend. We are looking at high temperatures, elevated humidity pretty much everywhere. It's especially bad in the deserts. We've got an extreme heat warning going on. This is all going to last at least through Monday night. Beaches right around 80, 90s in the inland valleys, 115 in the deserts, and there is a beach hazard statement until 8 o'clock Sunday night. Carlsbad, 71, downtown San Diego, it's 70 degrees. Kogo News Time, 6:21.
2: It is day two of Comic-Con, and while there are more than 130,000 people with badges that get them into the convention center, there are a lot of attractions in the Gas Lamp Quarter, and they are absolutely free.
1: Kogo's Laura Kane found plenty of no-money-required Comic-Con fun that's open to everyone.
3: Your first stop, Petco Park's massive interaction zone, packed with hands-on experiences, giant photo ops, giveaways, gaming, collectibles. Jacqueline Lash, president of Finest Collective and spokesperson for the Padres, says it's super easy to access.
4: Don't have a ticket? You can come right in. Enter off of Park Boulevard. You know, all kinds of things. 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You don't need a ticket. You don't need anything. 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
5: Okay, but if I wanted to buy something twice, could I?
4: Yes, there's so much stuff to buy in here, including there's a whole pop-up shop for Neato's. So if you love the squishies and yes! all of that crazy stuff, we have that here also.
3: Or how about the Hello Kitty Cafe truck, the Magic the Gathering Marvel experience, including lessons and tournaments, no badge required. Just steps away, Bayfront Park transforms into Adult Swim on the Green, where fans can enjoy carnival-style games, rides, themed experiences, and nightly entertainment. And then you can head over to Disney's Percy Jackson Adventure. Snap a selfie with Spider-Man, browse incredible artwork at the free Comic-Con art show, or just people watch along Harbor Drive and the Gas Lamp Quarter. Lash says this is Petco's way and other businesses in San Diego to let everybody have some fun.
4: It's a way for people to be able to come in and experience Comic-Con without a Comic-Con badge, but still see the magic that's happening here in San Diego.
5: And how long have you been doing it?
4: We've been doing this for over 10 years, and it keeps growing every year, and it's really great for the city, and we're happy to be a part of it.
3: So whether you're Team Marvel, Team Jedi, or just there for people watching, Comic-Con proves you don't need a badge to be part of the adventure. So may the Force be with you, and until next time, true believers, Avengers, assemble. Laura Kane, Kogo News.
1: You know, our national correspondent Rory O'Neill asked if, you know, we like to go down there.
2: Mm-hmm.
1: Here's what I thought about this. If someone were in town visiting me, I would go down there with them.
2: No doubt. 100%.
1: But just by myself, I'm probably not going to, you know, unless I had a badge to get in, which I guess we can work on that for next year, huh?
2: Yeah, maybe.
1: Speaking of tickets to get in.
2: I know.
1: Guess what we have?
2: This time next hour, we're giving away tickets to see Zach Bryan, right?
1: Yes, we are.
2: At 7:20.
1: We have got so many tickets to give you during the 7 o'clock hour.
2: We do.
1: You definitely want to stick around because it's 7:20 Zach Bryan, 7:40 San Diego FC tickets.
2: Yes.
1: And then at 7:50... ZZ Top and Cheap Trick.
2: Yeah, so cool. And the San Diego FC season kicks off on Saturday here in San Diego. After an inaugural season that was just so successful and broke so many records, should be fun.
1: We have a special report coming up, by the way, on that at 7:40.
2: That's right. One of the managers with San Diego FC. Dan Mitchinson joins us. He kind of manages money, you know, in a way. Good morning, Dan.
6: Well, thanks. Good morning. Good morning to you. Good morning, everybody. Best chance of being able to afford a home here in California is in Lancaster. That's right. It ranked high for affordability, real estate market strength, but when it came to livability, it ranks way down there, 29th, reports the UT. Dollar Tree is expanding self-service price scanners as it moves away from its strict $1 pricing model, and Midwest Poultry Services is recalling about 1.5 million eggs over concerns that they could be contaminated with salmonella. More coming up for you on a Friday in just about 25 minutes, anytime, anywhere on the free iHeartRadio app with your money news. I'm Dan Mitchinson.
2: Dan, thank you. And just ahead on San Diego's morning news, a rabid bat that crashed a dinner party in Vista. It's just ahead along with your real-time traffic and weather on the 10s.
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15: Good morning. This hour's top story, a rabid bat was an unexpected guest at a restaurant in Vista, didn't even bother to make a reservation first. It's Friday, July 24th. I'm Brett Burkhardt.
16: I'm Veronica Carter. The wildfire in Ramona, 90% contained now, but not after some scary moments. First, you're listening to San Diego's Morning News, live from the Semper Home Studio.
17: Let's go to National City, the 5 southbound, right at the connector to the East 54. Connector partially blocked here, the left lane affected. Keep it over to the right. They've got some debris in the roadway. Got a fire reported off the side of the roadway through Chula Vista. The 5 right there at Palm Avenue, southbound side there is going to be affected. This is going to be off to the right shoulder. Watch for the CHP and the fire units to be on scene there. 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Kogo's next real-time traffic update at 640.
15: Oh, all sorts of things going on the Kogo weekend weather forecast here in San Diego. We have a heat advisory across all areas west of the mountains, including the coast. Extreme heat warning for the deserts. Beaches, highs in the upper 70s today, about 80. We're going to see a lot of 90s in the inland valleys, 115 for the deserts, and we have an elevated surf advisory that it's called a hazard statement, but it's basically an advisory.
16: A family had an unwanted guest pay them a visit at a restaurant in Vista on Sunday, and doctors are concerned. The guest was a rabid bat, and it landed on a restaurant table. Now San Diego County is looking for anyone who might have touched it.
4: The rabid bat landed on a table at the Yellow Deli in Vista at 1 o'clock Sunday afternoon. A family was eating at the table when the incident happened. Another person used a towel to transport the bat to the Humane Society in Oceanside. It was then taken to the county's public health lab, where it became the 22nd bat to test positive for rabies this year in San Diego, already above the total for all of last year. Rabies in humans is very rare. The last case in the state of California was 2 years ago, but it is fatal if it progresses. And the county's looking for everyone who directly touched the bat, saying they should get examined immediately. I'm Jack Cronin.
15: The Creelman Fire in Ramona is now 90% contained after spreading across 347 acres. But many neighbors in San Diego Country Estates are grateful to have their homes still standing. Harvey and Caroline Medolia tell reporting partner 10 News they evacuated, convinced their house was going to burn down.
18: She was in tears. I just looked up and said, thank you, God.
19: Thank you, firefighters.
18: Thank God for the firefighters. I just wanted to thank you guys for saving our house.
15: Yeah, now they can go home. All evacuation orders and warnings have been lifted.
16: California is suing the Trump administration, alleging the federal government is unlawfully withholding billions of dollars in emergency assistance funding. His suit argues the money's being held for political reasons. 19 other states have joined in the lawsuit.
15: We're following more complaints about that huge food storage warehouse in Los Angeles that caught fire and burned for days. It's been 5 weeks now since the Boyle Heights warehouse fire, and the issues neighbors have been dealing with are not going away.
20: The site of the Lineage Logistics cold food storage warehouse is still attracting flies and other insects, as well as rodents. People who live and work nearby say the insects and rodents have made their way to their homes and businesses too, adding that the traps the city has set out are not working. The facility housed 85 million pounds of food, which has long since spoiled. The food is being slowly hauled away each day, but foul smells from what remains linger. Residents say the smell is getting far worse due to the heat waves of the past several weeks. Some tell the LA Times they've been experiencing throat and chest pains for weeks now. I'm Daniel Martindale.
16: Divers specially trained to locate plane crashes now searching the coast of San Diego for a missing Navy jet. It crashed nearly 50 years ago during a training flight about 6 miles off Point Loma. It's a way to find closure for the families of the service members. Team is using sonar equipment aboard the boat, specialized underwater vehicle from UCSD Scripps Institute of Oceanography. Speaking of that, did you see that spectacular plane crash on the San Juan Islands off Seattle?
15: Yeah, it was a seaplane, and everybody survived. I think there were like 10 people on board.
16: Yeah, it was crazy.
15: Yeah. Obviously, they're injured, and a lot of them are in the hospital, but they survived. But it was a spectacular.
16: Can you imagine the terror when you realize you're going down?
15: Yeah, Oof. You know, at least it's a seaplane, because you don't want to crash on land, that's for sure. Two San Diego sisters will stand trial for murder after their mother died.
16: That is next on San Diego's Morning News, live on the iHeartRadio app.
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16: Here's some numbers that you probably don't want to hear. 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
15: Much more on your news watch. Two sisters accused of neglecting their elderly mother have been ordered to stand trial on a murder charge. Here's what happened. Their mom died at their University City apartment after she became wedged in a sleeper sofa bed frame. The sisters acted as caretakers for their parents, 81-year-old Kanying Yang and 89-year-old father, neither of whom could care for themselves, according to police and prosecutors.
16: New details emerging from an alleged ransom note sent to Today Show co-host Savannah Guthrie after the disappearance of her mother, Nancy.
19: The message demanded $4 million in Bitcoin by February 5th, with the demand increasing to $6 million on February 9th. It threatened Nancy Guthrie's life and claimed she would be released in Tucson after the money was received. The note reportedly referenced a white smartwatch near her bed and a damaged backyard floodlight. The FBI is still investigating whether the note's legitimate, and no suspects have been identified. In Arizona, I'm Wendy Swanson.
15: A sexually violent predator released in Borrego Springs is stirring up familiar protests.
21: Sheriff's deputies have been informing residents of the desert community in San Diego County that 63-year-old Gary Snavely is now living there under a court-ordered conditional release program. It's not the first time a sexually violent predator has been placed in Borrego Springs. Here are some comments about a previous placement from residents during a court hearing.
22: They're predators. They prey. They watch you. They know your habits.
23: Leopards don't change their spots. Pedophile. Is diagnosed pedophile.
21: This latest sexually violent predator served time in state prison for multiple counts of child molestation beginning in 1982 and spent time in a state mental hospital for sex offenders. Cliff Albert, Kogo News.
16: The murder case against singer David gets another chapter today in a Los Angeles courtroom.
24: Day four of the preliminary hearing will include testimony from a deputy medical examiner. Yesterday, a criminalist from the Los Angeles Police Department testified that DNA evidence showed that the blood of Celeste Rivas Hernandez was at the alleged crime scene in the Hollywood Hills. Prosecutors believe the singer, whose real name is David Anthony Burke, killed the 14-year-old and left her dismembered body in the trunk of his Tesla. The preliminary hearing is to decide whether there's enough evidence to go to trial. Burke is pleading not guilty to murder and child sex crimes. I'm Mark Mayfield.
15: Kogo News Time 640. The latest crisis to hit San Diego is being fueled by scammers.
16: That's just ahead, but first a look at your real-time traffic and weather on the 10s.
17: We've got a new problem. It's going to be the 94 here westbound at Euclid. We've got something in the roadway here. It looks like some apparently tools, maybe a ladder. Through Emerald Hills here, some delays. It's right in the middle of the roadway, so keep it over to the left or the right. The 94 westbound, right after Euclid. Now, fire reported through Chula Vista, 5 south, right there at Palm Avenue. Could be affected as you head through there. Watch for the CHP and fire to be off to the right. International City, slow drive on the 5 north from Miles Cars Way to about Maine. 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
15: Hot temperatures and elevated humidity as we get you through your Friday and launch you into your weekend. We have a heat advisory across all areas of the west of the mountains, basically, our inland valleys and the coast as well. And then an extreme heat warning for the deserts, and that's going to stay with us all the way through Monday night. At your daytime high today at the beaches, we're going to see upper 70s to right about 80. A lot of 90s in the inland valleys, 115 for the deserts, elevated surf as well. Kogo News Time, 641.
16: Elder fraud is a huge issue in San Diego County, with seniors having lost $144 million to fraud just last year. Fortunately, House lawmakers have approved a bipartisan bill which will help older adults stay away from the fraudsters.
15: Joining us now on the Kogo News Live line to tell us more about it is Chief Advocacy Officer for the San Diego Seniors Foundation, Paul Downey. Paul, thank you and welcome to San Diego's Morning News.
0: Yeah, great to be with you.
15: $144 million just in San Diego County alone. Is this a public crisis, in your opinion?
0: Oh, it absolutely is. And I think it's really important to note that $144 million is a low estimate, because many older adults who are scammed are too embarrassed to report it. So, you know, district attorney and other folks estimate that it's probably several multiples, five or six times higher, is actually the real number. And nationally, we're looking at over $7 billion lost. So it's a crisis. And with AI, it's just getting even more exacerbated in terms of the challenges that people face trying to determine what is a scam and what isn't.
16: We have a coworker who's been trying to help an older person for a long time, because this older person thinks that she is online talking to actor Kevin Costner and has given him money. Is that a popular type of scam?
0: Absolutely. In fact, I saw a demonstration of the technology that these scammers are using, that they can, if all they need is just a clip of a voice and an image, and they can in real time, like either on a Zoom or FaceTime, you think you're talking to them. It's used quite often also for what they call the grandparent scam, where, you know, the granddaughter, grandson, hey, I'm in jail in Mexico and I need $10,000 to get bailed out, and they call grandma. But now the scammers will pick up image of the granddaughter, for instance, and they can make it look and sound like it's the granddaughter. So the best advice is to not trust anybody. I hate to say it, but that's really anybody you don't know, anybody purporting to be something that's too good to be true. You know, be cautious and check it out. And with families, we recommend even having a safe word, so that, you know, if granddaughter really is in jail in Mexico, she tells grandma, you know, bread, or whatever the word is, so that grandma knows that it's actually legitimate.
15: Paul Downey is a chief advocacy officer for the San Diego Seniors Foundation. And I was encouraged to hear that it's a bipartisan bill, for one, but it's been approved by some lawmakers in the House. What will it do? And do you see this being passed?
0: Well, that's the question. I mean, it was overwhelmingly passed in the House, 414-2. You don't get many votes like that these days. And it's the Financial Exploitation Prevention Act. And what it would do is it would give financial institution a little more power to ask questions about a transaction. I mean, quite often what a scamster will do is put incredible pressure on a person, saying, you know, your granddaughter's in jail, we need $10,000, or who knows what's going to happen to her, or I'm the IRS. If we don't get a payment, you know, you're going to be arrested today. So a senior will go in and want to draw out, you know, $10,000, $15,000, $20,000 in cash. And this bill would allow the financial institution to ask questions and say, you know, how about if we call your daughter or a family member, or let's check this out, and give them just a little bit more power to be able to slow the process down and determine if, in fact, it is legitimate. But now it's in the Senate, where it has languished for over a year. And then, of course, we have a new Congress starting in January. So any bill that doesn't get passed by December dies. So, you know, we're calling on folks, put a call in to Senators Schiff and Padilla and say, hey, put some pressure and just get this bill to the floor of the Senate. So it's bipartisan. It should be a no-brainer. But for whatever reason, we just can't create urgency in the Senate.
16: Wow, something puzzling and with lawmakers. Imagine that.
0: first time, probably.
16: Yeah.
0: First time ever.
16: Thank you so much for joining us today. Fascinating information he gave us.
0: I appreciate it. Good being with you this morning. Thank you.
16: All right, that's Paul Downey, Chief Advocacy Officer for the San Diego Seniors Foundation.
15: Yeah, I love his sarcasm. Kogo has 13 chances to win $1,000 every weekday with the Inflation Vacation Contest. So just listen for the nationwide keyword at the top of each hour from 6 a.m. to 6 p.m. Then enter it at Kogo.com, and your next chance to win is coming up at 7 o'clock.
16: You know what I would do if I had $1,000 right now?
15: Buy a tank of gas.
16: Well, yeah. I'd buy Shadow, the eagle at Big Bear. A clue.
15: You would buy Shadow?
16: A clue.
15: A clue. Because...
2: Look out for the cheetah.
16: Yes. Yes. 100%. Shadow has a substitute mama in the nest with him because his wife is sick.
15: He's got a wandering eye, you could say.
16: Well, here's the thing. I'm sure it's nature. Humans are the one that say, no, you got to give it a mourning period if Jackie's going to leave this planet.
15: Yeah.
16: Let her at least get out of the hospital. But it's nature. Yeah. He may know. He may have an instinct that she's not coming back, and he's already, like, filling the nest.
15: Well, Jackie's, been described as being in critical condition, so they're working on Jackie to make her better. But, yeah, Shadow was seen courting somebody
16: else.
15: I'm
16: going to buy him a clue.
15: Buy him a clue.
16: All right, here are the stories trending right now. FBI says all drones banned downtown during Comic-Con.
15: The coast of... cost of Cover California insurance is going up 10% next year.
16: Evacuation orders lifted as the Creelman Fire in Ramona is now 90% contained.
15: And coming up, a reason to check your eggs.
16: It's 6:47.
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25: Three staccato cries of Mayday and an eyewitness report of a mid-air explosion is about all that is known this morning of the British Columbia air disaster, which yesterday claimed 52 lives.
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17: Lincoln Park, we've got a new problem here. 805 northbound at Market. A crash off to the right shoulder. It's going to be slow from Imperial. That's a two-car crash there. Also, National City, the 5 northbound mile cars way to about Main. That's going to be a slow one there. And the 94 west at Euclid, we've got a ladder in the roadway through Emerald Hills. Watch for some slowing there. I'm Mark Wheeler. Kogo's next real-time traffic update at 7 o'clock.
16: Hot. Mm-hmm. Oof. It's summer. Just like that. Summer pretty much everywhere, too. I mean, we've got a better deal because we're not as hot, not as humid, and we're not flooding. We don't have hurricanes coming towards us.
27: Tornadoes.
16: Yeah. Hot temperatures, elevated humidity with us through Monday. Heat advisory pretty much everywhere. Inland valleys going to be in the 90s again today. And the beach is right around 80. The deserts are where you want to avoid. 115 today. We have this heat advisory all the way with us through Monday night. Also, beach hazard statement as well. Right now, it is 69 degrees in El Cajon. Downtown San Diego, it's 70. Kogo News Time, 651.
9: It's been 115 years since a lost city was rediscovered. Tanya J. Powers has more on the popular tourist destination.
10: The lost city of the Incas, Machu Picchu, was rediscovered on this date in 1911 when American history scholar Hiram Bingham found it in Peru. It was believed to have been a summer retreat for Inca leaders whose numbers were virtually wiped out by Spanish invaders. According to UNESCO, which manages the historic sanctuary of Machu Picchu, it was abandoned at the beginning of the 16th century when vegetation grew over it, preserving the property. Machu Picchu was preserved by local indigenous families for hundreds of years before Bingham and his team located it. It is now one of the world's top tourist destinations, visited by hundreds of thousands of people each year.
16: Also on this date, July 24th, back in 1969.
11: They're back from the moon. Astronauts Armstrong, Aldrin, and Collins landing in the Pacific Ocean, southwest of Hawaii.
16: NASA's Apollo 11 spacecraft splashed down safely in the Pacific Ocean just days after two of its astronauts became the first men to set foot on the moon.
9: That's so cool. 1959, during a visit to Moscow, Vice President Richard Nixon made his famous kitchen debate with Soviet leader Khrushchev.
16: 1998.
13: Stand out of your weapons. Keep those actions clear. I'll see you on the beach.
14: Regulars! Clear!
16: Yeah, Saving Private Ryan starring Tom Hanks opened up in theaters, both a massive critical and commercial success, grossing about $217 million domestically, becoming the highest grossing film of the year. Also nominated for 11 Academy Awards, won 5 Oscars.
9: It was really good, but also very disturbing.
16: Oh, yeah.
9: Thousands of convenience stores nationwide are thanking first responders today because of today's date. Here's Bree Tennis with an explanation.
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16: All right, we're going to ask you what you think after you hear this story.
9: Okay.
16: Carnival Cruise Lines responding to a passenger's foot-scratching video. Kristen Goodwin has more.
19: Courtney Bacom taking to TikTok to share videos of a fellow passenger on a Carnival cruise ship using her hand to scratch her bare foot in a dining area before using a fork to do the same for nearly a full minute. The foot looks to have a white flaky substance on it. Millions have watched. Courtney says she reported the incident to guest services. Carnival Cruise Line says it quickly addressed the issue with the guest and removed the utensil from service, explaining while the video may be generating laughs and gasps online, cleanliness and hygiene are no joke to us. Adding our crew works hard every day to maintain high standards across our feet fleet and to ensure all guests enjoy a safe, clean, and comfortable vacation.
16: Let's just say it's not Carnival Cruise Line's fault that they have stupid passengers.
9: I
16: Who does that? Who scratches their foot in public for an entire minute with a fork that other people are going to use to eat things?
9: And why use the phrase, removed it from service?
16: Well, let's hope they trash can that fork.
9: I know.
16: I mean, I know there's soap and water, but do you really want to sit down and eat and realize that somebody scratched their foot for an entire minute with white flaky things?
9: I mean, it's kind of on the equipment. Well, maybe not. But, you know, sometimes you'll get a glass at a restaurant and it has stained lipsticks on the side.
16: Ugh.
9: Yeah.
16: All right. Time for news about your money. We're asking you, what would you have done? What would you have done if you saw this lady scratching her foot on a cruise line?
9: Would you step in and say something?
16: Yeah. Use the iHeartRadio app.
9: All right.
16: Now let's talk to Dan about money.
0: Well, good morning again. Good morning, everybody. Only about 53% of adults here in the U.S. own a home. That is below the commonly cited 65% homeownership rate. According to a new report from the Fed in San Diego County, the rate is closer to 56%. Over 16,000 dressers sold by Walmart are being recalled this morning because they're unstable and if they're not anchored to the wall can tip over and trap a child. And the best work environment in the world, that goes to New Zealand, Denmark, and the Netherlands, which are frequently ranked at the top. That's due to a better work-life balance, also shorter working hours and more vacation days, averaging 32 a year in New Zealand, while in Denmark, the average work week is 29 hours. 29 hours. Oh, sounds good here as we wrap up this Friday. All right, taking a look at the market. The Dow is up 78. The Nasdaq's off about 7 and the S&P up 9. We'll have more coming up for you in about a half an hour. We'll talk again at 7:25 after Cliff Notes with your money news. I'm Dan Mitchinson.
9: 29 hours, huh?
16: That's the average.
9: I can do that. I can make it work.
16: All right.
9: And then they still complain, as you say. Yeah.
16: Kogo News Time, 6:56.
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9: Good morning. This hour's top story. Police are cracking down on prostitution and drones at Comic-Con. It's Friday, July 24th. I'm Brett Burkhardt.
16: I'm Veronica Carter. Oceanside Police want more drones in their toolbox. You're listening to San Diego's Morning News. Those stories coming up. Plus, this hour, we have tickets galore. In 20 minutes, Zach Bryan.
17: And we've got some delays to Lincoln Park now. It's the 805 northbound at Market Street. It's going to be slow from Imperial Avenue. Two cars there involved in this crash. 15 northbound at Felicita. It's going to be a vehicle fire off to the right shoulder through Escondido here. It's a box fire there on the right-hand side of the roadway. Keep it over to the left as you head through. CHP is going to be there. I'm Mark Wheeler. Kogo's next real-time traffic update at 7:10.
16: No relief in our forecast anytime soon. Mm-hmm. The National Weather Service says San Diego can expect higher temperatures over the weekend. Greg Martin with the National Weather Service tells San Diego's Morning News what we're going to see.
12: For the next couple of days, we'll add another couple of degrees each day. By Saturday, we'll put the valleys into the 90s by around 105 in the far inland valleys and in the deserts to 116 to 120.
16: Beaches, 70s and lower 80s with the sea breeze in the afternoons.
9: All right. Well, you know what else is hot? Comic-Con downtown. It's going to be hot for more reasons than one. But now that it's underway, officers are taking notice right here in San Diego. They're watching for any illegal activity, including drone use, prostitution.
15: San Diego County District Attorney Summer Steffen took to Instagram on the opening day of the huge convention to send a message about human trafficking.
20: Sometimes people think that buying human beings for sex is entertainment. It is not entertainment. It's illegal, and it causes victims to continue to be trafficked.
15: And Steffen says that with tens of thousands of visitors now in town this week, it will not be tolerated.
20: This is something we don't accept in San Diego, and we want you to come here and have fun. Obviously, I'm excited about Comic-Con, but we want you to have fun that's legal.
15: Cliff Albert, Kogo News.
16: FYI, drones are banned during Comic-Con.
21: The FBI and the FAA are enforcing a ban on drones during the convention in place till 7 p.m. Sunday. Restrictions cover a 1 nautical mile radius that includes the convention center, the gas lamp, Seaport Village, and the Coronado Bridge. Penalties are up to $175,000 a year in prison. I'm Jack Cronin.
9: Oceanside Police are hoping to expand their use of drones after successfully testing a pilot program. The department operates the program on a limited schedule because of staffing issues. And this is according to CBS 8. Police say that drones cut down on their response time. However, privacy advocates say the plan raises surveillance concerns. A new contract and service agreement is in the works, and the department hopes to have the drones flying 7 days a week by September.
16: A lot of security officers down at Comic-Con. They're also at California schools, hospitals, and they work for private companies. You may not know they're only required to get 8 hours of training, and many of them say that's not enough. Alexander Nunez, a security guard, and says job involves a lot more than just watching for threats.
22: We have extreme client interactions. Sometimes we have individuals who are having repeated mental health episodes, and a lot of us have to deal with that on a daily basis, and that's not covered in our specific training.
16: There's a proposal making its way through the state assembly that would increase the amount of required training and would also set a minimum wage. Recent study from UC Berkeley found security guards earn a median wage of about $20 an hour.
9: The owner of a Chula Vista driving school is warning about unlicensed driving instructors after he discovered a scam while finding new hires. Brian Pulte, owner of Driving School for You, tells reporting partner 10 News several people who applied to his job listing could not produce a California driving instructor's license. He then checked them on the DMV's occupational license lookup tool.
23: I did that with the ones that I saw, and they turned up illegal. So if there was ever an insurance problem, accident with these people, I would imagine that the insurance company would kick it back.
9: Pulte is telling parents to always ask to see a driving instructor's physical license and then verify it by calling the DMV or maybe using the website as well.
16: Coming up next on San Diego's Morning News, the president, AI, and your gas budget.
9: Kogo News Time, 7:05.
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16: It's time now, 7:07. Dozens of countries being hit with new U.S. tariffs. Kate Fisher reports President Trump's latest tariffs, ranging from 10 to 12.5%, took effect at midnight, replacing the previous ones.
8: I think the fact that these tariffs are essentially replacing almost like for like for most countries, then the immediate economic impact is going to be smaller because businesses have already adjusted supply chains and pricing and inventory around that kind of baseline tariff.
16: White House says the new tariffs tied to the imports of goods made with forced labor, but a representative from the EU says that's not really grounded. President Trump had previously said that tariffs were not going away even after the Supreme Court struck them down.
9: The U.S. completed strikes on Iran for a 13th consecutive night, as we hear from Madeline Rivera.
10: He is seriously considering restarting major combat operations in Iran, including strikes that would be bigger than the ones carried out in Operation Epic Fury. He says, I am considering a massive attack bigger than ever before. I am close to making a decision. We are all set for it. Iran, though, has refused to capitulate despite the strikes. It rejected a U.S. ceasefire deal presented by Iraq. Iranian and Iraqi officials tell the New York Times. The sticking point was reportedly over the Strait of Hormuz. Tehran's not interested in a temporary deal that leaves that issue unresolved.
9: In the meantime, the war continues to drive up energy costs for Americans. The average price for a gallon of gas in the U.S. is now up to $4.11, according to AAA. Boy, wouldn't that be great?
16: 4.11. Yes.
9: San Diego's average gas price for a gallon, $5.67.
16: The nature of warfare is changing, according to Joint Chiefs of Staff General Dan Kane.
24: Chairman Kane said the biggest change is a matter of size and scope.
25: The modern battlefield stretches from the seabed up to cislunar space and beyond, cyberspace, and in the information domain.
24: He added that while the field has widened, the immediate flow of information has restricted the time available to make decisions.
25: Taking what was once days or weeks in World War II down to milliseconds.
24: The chairman said our adversaries are aligning in unprecedented ways, and that while technologies like AI
25: deliver critical technological advantages to our national defense,
24: he added they also present what he called unprecedented strategic vulnerabilities.
16: That's Kevin Uretsky reporting.
9: GoGo News Time 7:10. If your cost of living feels like it's going up, you're not alone.
16: Plus, we're going to help you afford things.
9: Yeah.
16: Because we're giving you free tickets all this hour.
9: Yeah.
16: We've got Zach Bryan coming up after traffic and weather at 7:20. 7:40, we have tickets to the San Diego FC.
9: Mm-hmm.
16: And then at 7:50, ZZ Top and Cheap Trick.
9: Plus, a free moth party in Balboa Park. It's all coming up on San Diego's Morning News, your real-time traffic and weather.
17: Look at a box truck on fire through Escondido. This is going to be off to the right shoulder, the northbound side of the 15. Felicita, you're going to find it a bit slow as you approach. Lincoln Park, also heavy, 805 northbound at Market. Got a wreck there off to the right. Slow from Imperial, two cars involved in that crash. National City, a little heavy on the 5 northbound from the 54 to about Maine. 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I'm Mark Wheeler. Kogo's next real-time traffic update at 720.
16: Heat, lots of heat.
9: Mm-hmm.
16: And it's going to stick around all weekend. So if you're wearing that big, furry, sweaty costume down to Comic-Con.
9: If you're dressed as Chewbacca.
16: Yeah, might be a little bit toasty. We have a heat advisory across all areas west of the mountains. Inland, we're going to be in the 90s today. Some areas will go above 100. Extreme heat warning for the deserts. We're looking at 115 today. This is all going to stay with us through Monday night. Right now in Escondido, it's 69, downtown San Diego, 70, Kogo News Time 7-11.
9: Well, the temperatures aren't the only thing rising around here. We are following another case of rising insurance costs. Covered California health insurance rates are set to go up by about 10% next year.
0: Rates already increased by just over 10% last year. Officials say, though, rising health care costs and the end of $2.5 billion in federal aid are driving the increase. About 10% of customers who make too much for subsidies will pay the full price hike. The state has also set aside $300 million to help low-income people keep their coverage. I'm Dina Kodiak.
16: Several San Diego County school boards are among dozens that have voted to give themselves big pay raises.
11: At least seven local districts have increased the pay for school board members, some of them by 400%. Those include Oceanside, Carlsbad, and Escondido. A new state law lets school trustees earn up to $4,500 a month, depending on school size. Before that, school board members could only earn up to $1,500 a month. The state says higher pay will help board members get fair compensation and attract more candidates. Michael Kastner, Kogo News.
9: San Diegans are used to needing roommates to afford the city's rental market, but a new report shows even rooming with others may not be enough. Matt Hutchinson is director of a website. It's called SpareRoom.com, a roommate matching platform. It's based in the UK that's released a second quarter report on average roommate rents in major markets, including San Diego. He tells reporting partner 10 News what they actually found.
13: It's expensive across the board, but what we've seen is San Diego has now climbed into the second top spot for U.S. metro areas for roommates. New York is and almost always has been the most expensive, but San Diego's just overtaken LA into second spot.
9: Spare Room has the average roommate rent pegged in San Diego at $1,300 a month, more than San Francisco and Los Angeles. Oof.
16: Yeah, we don't want to be number two. You know what I mean?
9: I know.
16: We don't want to be number one. We don't. Oh, man, that's tough. Hey, a new shelter has opened up in San Diego, but not just any shelter. This one's for young people. The group Urban Street Angels has opened the Harbor Tay Shelter in San Diego. TAY stands for Transition Age Youth. Collaboration with the Lucky Duck Foundation, it offers 34 rooms with 54 beds to young people between the ages of 18 and 24. Agency offers a similar shelter in Vista. It says people usually stay about 9 months to a year. Well, they find a job, go to school, and other goals. They're offered food and basic necessities as well as case management and career development.
9: National city officials are facing backlash for their proposal aimed to solve the city's $12 million budget deficit. A new ballot measure would raise the gross receipts tax on businesses, and owners are not and warn that the tax increase could force closures and discourage new businesses from opening. Mayor Ron Morrison tells reporting partner 10 News he doesn't agree with the proposal.
14: Even if we had the highest numbers, it does not solve anything. We still have a large deficit.
9: The tax is projected to make $8 million by the year 2028.
16: California is suing the Trump administration, alleging the federal government is unlawfully withholding billions of dollars in emergency assistance. The suit argues the money is being held for political reasons. 19 other states have joined the lawsuit.
9: President Trump says a commitment is in place from major utilities and other companies to prevent consumers from bearing higher electricity costs connected to AI data center expansions all across the country.
1: Opposition to data centers has been growing nationally, leading some states to consider moratoriums. Speaking from EPA headquarters Thursday, President Trump promoted an updated ratepayer protection pledge, which is meant to reduce the burden of potentially skyrocketing electric bills for consumers while still giving the nation an edge in the AI race. Trump says the plan will let tech companies build their own power plants, and that major utilities have signed on to the pledge along with Google, Microsoft, Meta, Oracle, OpenAI, and Amazon. I'm Scott Carr in Washington.
16: How often are you using AI for work and home life? Google's trying to figure that out.
3: Google is releasing the first report of its effort to quantify use of its artificial intelligence products by people both while at home and at their jobs. It's called Atlas for Activity, Task, Landscape, and Adoption Study. What did Google learn? That more workplaces are deploying AI tools, but people aren't using them all that much. They're more likely to use AI for task assistance, but task automation is far less common, and that isn't limited to white-collar workers, as people involved in physical labor are using AI to problem solve or learn skills in real time.
16: That's Eben Brown reporting.
9: 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Usually you never think about it until something goes wrong. 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
16: Here are the stories trending right now. Evacuation orders lifted as the Creelman fire burning in Ramona is now 90% contained.
9: Scientists looking for anyone who came in contact with a rabid bat at the Yellow Deli in Vista.
16: About 700 pints of blood collected on the first day of a blood drive at Comic-Con.
9: 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We have a truck fire in Escondido that's on the North 15, and we'll get the traffic implications coming up next on San Diego's Morning News with Veronica and Brett, live on the iHeartRadio app.
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18: Like a butterfly, as soft and gentle as a sigh.
9: Well, these aren't just any butterflies. These are as Claire Umpleby's our editor, by the way. She calls them night butterflies.
16: Yeah. Or those little white fluttery things you see at night. We're talking about moths. Because there's a moth party happening outside the Natural History Museum at Balboa Park.
9: It doesn't...
16: It's tonight.
9: Yeah. Hopefully they don't have any bug lamps.

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4: I'm Cliff Albert. If you're going to Comic-Con or just going to the Gaslamp to people watch with all those many people dressed up in their superhero costumes, you're going to be looking around. But also look beyond the pop-up attractions. Going to the Gaslamp can mean having to walk around homeless encampments that are clear to people sleeping in cardboard shelters or small tents that are cleared out only to be back within days. And going to the Gaslamp also can mean dealing with the street vendor problem, with the city not currently enforcing the law and regulations about them. The executive director of the Gaslamp Quarter Association may be happy about all the visitors coming to town to spend money at local restaurants and shops, but he's not happy about what he has called a free-for-all when it comes to street vendors. When large conventions come to town, and when the Padres are in the playoffs, the city has usually cleaned up things and tightened things down a bit, so the Gaslamp and our downtown area are more attractive to all the many visitors. Presumably, they probably did some of that for Comic-Con week. At least we hope so. And wouldn't it be nice if they did it year-round? Read more about this and share it on our podcast page at Kogo.com.
0: You can also watch for stars. People like, look at this, Johnny Depp made a surprise appearance at Comic-Con here in San Diego. He's dressed like Ebenezer Scrooge.
5: I say to you, sir, Merry Humbug! Merry Christmas!
6: Humbug!
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7: The four-day pop culture festival is underway in San Diego and normally features surprise appearances from actors that are promoting upcoming shows. Depp is playing Scrooge in the new Paramount film Ebenezer, which comes out in November. The award-winning actor was barely recognizable at Comic-Con Thursday, dressed in full Ebenezer costume and makeup, and his appearance was preceded by a group of Christmas carolers who performed a Yuletide medley to get the crowd in the spirit. I'm Mark Mayfield.
0: I love that. That's what Shadow is saying in The Nest.
2: Yes.
0: There's some drama.
2: There is.
0: Going on.
2: We're going to have... We're going to give you a real quick little update of what's happening with Jackie and Shadow.
0: Yeah, in just a little bit.
2: Well, let's just... Jackie's sick.
0: Yeah, Jackie's in the hospital.
2: Shadow may have another woman in the nest. But apparently...
0: playing footsie.
2: This woman may just be trying to take over. She may be trying to push her way in. So he's not necessarily cheating, but... I don't know.
0: It's a better storyline if he's cheating.
2: I know.
0: All right, let's check in with Dan Mitchinson. He joins us with a look at your money. Good morning, Dan.
8: And good morning back at you. Good morning, everybody. Albertson CEO Susan Morris is saying that the grocery chain intends to accelerate investments that will be aimed at lowering prices in hopes that more people, more traffic, amount of products sold, and loyalty to the chain will be boosted. You know... I'm just scratching my head at this, guys. 7 to 9% of workers say they admit to stealing toilet paper. Stealing toilet paper from their jobs. A workplace survey showed that while pens and notepads and food are taken more often, toilet paper remains a common petty theft item. Major averages are now on pace for a losing week. Dow and S&P have each shed less than 1%. The NASDAQ has lost more than that. Oil prices have dropped slightly this morning. The NASDAQ is off about 137. Dow's up 94 and the S&P 500 is flat. We'll be back with more coming up for you in about a half an hour. We'll talk to you then with your money news. I'm Dan Mitchell.
0: All right, I'm guilty. When I was a starving college student, back when you first hired me, and you didn't pay me anything.
2: No, I didn't really get paid either. just telling you, it's radio.
0: I went in, I think it was a Togo's restaurant, and I, just put a... roll of toilet paper in my backpack. Because I was, anyway.
2: Ken of Spring Valley.
0: Yes, Ken.
2: He's going out to see Zach Bryan. Hopefully he won't be taking the paper from Snapdragon Stadium. No. Congratulations, Ken. We have more tickets for you in about 15 minutes.
9: One more.
3: When was the last time you woke up actually feeling rested or got through the day without feeling stressed out? Yeah, over 50% of adults say they

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9: On August 4th, 1962, Marilyn Monroe died. 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
11: Good morning. This hour's top story. A rabid bat crashed a Vista restaurant without a reservation. It's Friday, July 24th. I'm Brett Burkhardt.
12: I'm Veronica Carter. Local man's being charged with animal cruelty in his duck sanctuary. You're listening to San Diego's Morning News, live from the Semper Home Studios.
13: Let's go to Lincoln Park. We got a two-car crash on the 805 northbound right there at Market. It's going to be slow from Imperial Avenue. We've got a slow drive as you make your way through San Marcos, 78 westbound at Twin Oaks Alley Road. Looks like we've got a cart in the roadway right in the center lane. Keep it over to the right. Through Escondido, they still have this box truck on fire, at least the fire itself being put out. The 15 northbound is where it's at South Center City Parkway. 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
11: Hot and sticky today. Heat advisory across all areas west of the mountains, the inland valleys to the coast. So we have an extreme heat warning for the deserts with highs up to 115. But the beaches will see highs right around 80 and a lot of 90s in the inland valleys. We also have elevated surf. So be aware if you're hitting the waves. Kogo News Time, 7:32.
12: A diseased bat found at a North County restaurant has health experts looking for customers who may have been exposed.
14: Epidemiologists say the bat was rabid and flying inside the Yellow Deli restaurant in Vista. The sight shocked diners. This happened last Sunday afternoon. That bat even landed on a table while a family was eating. Another diner used a towel to collect the bat and take it to the Humane Society in Oceanside. It was then delivered to the county public health lab, where it tested positive for rabies. The county medical staff says they don't believe there was any direct skin contact with that bat and an individual. I'm Phil Farrar.
11: Well, speaking of animals, a man who ran a duck rescue has been charged with animal cruelty for a second time in San Diego.
15: Authorities say that Howard Berkowitz owned and operated duck sanctuary in the Inland Empire. He was accused of keeping hundreds of animals in overcrowded and unsanitary conditions and surrendered them in April. He then relocated operations to Valley Center in San Diego County. That duck rescue was raided last week and Berkowitz arrested. More than 820 birds were seized, including ducks, geese, turkeys, and macaws. He's now facing more animal cruelty charges. Mark Mayfield, Kogo News.
12: A new effort to bring back a massive land predator is underway here in California.
16: Grizzly bears disappeared from California a century ago, but now some tribes and environmentalists want the state to study if they could come back. Grizzlies were once common in California, with up to 10,000 in the state before the gold rush. They were wiped out, though, by the 1920s. A new bill is asking state officials to study if reintroducing grizzlies is possible or even wise. The bill has no funding yet, and it would take years and federal help to bring the bears back. Many rural communities, hunters, and ranchers oppose the idea. I'm Tammy Trujillo.
11: A plan to turn ocean into fresh water in Rosarita is moving ahead. Mexico says it's finally going to hire a company to build a desalination plant. This is according to the Voice of San Diego. Building the plant means Tijuana would not rely as much on water coming from the Colorado River. The U.S. will help get the water to the cities that need it most. The government has yet to select a builder, though, for the project.
12: We have insight into what kind of drugs our kids are getting into.
11: That's next on San Diego's Morning News with Veronica and Brett, live on the iHeartRadio app.
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11: Much more on your news watch. With substance abuse among kids rising, it's becoming a major health concern. It's just confirmation in a nationwide study that was actually commissioned right out of UC San Diego.
14: This is one of the largest assessments ever done. 12,000 participants examined in the Adolescent Brain Cognitive Development Study. Ryan Sullivan from UC San Diego School of Medicine told Kogo News alcohol, cannabis, and nicotine were the most commonly reported substances and changed among gender.
25: What was interesting in our study is we did see a sex difference in our cohort, where before the age of 12, the boys in our study were reporting more use. And then after age 13, more girls were reporting more use.
14: Sullivan says the goal of the decade-long study,
25: this research gives more context and more evidence toward parents talking and caregivers talking to their youth. I think talking with teens helps, you know, reduce the risk of negative outcomes.
14: Phil Farrar, Kogo News.
12: Marijuana is legal in California, much stronger than it used to be. So the DMV and the CHP are re-examining what it means to be impaired while driving.
16: About 300 people are driving in a controlled study to see how cannabis impacts driving and how well police spot impairment. This is the first major study on the topic in nearly 40 years. Experts say marijuana's changed a lot in that time, with THC levels now at 20% and 30%, as opposed to 1% and 4% decades ago. THC is the compound responsible for the intoxicating high. Alcohol is still the top cause of impaired driving crashes, but cannabis is now number two. I'm Tammy Trujillo.
11: Speaking of the, what do the kids say, ganja?
12: Yeah, I don't know if that's the coolest way to say it.
11: That's not the kids say, okay, I'm just informed by our amazing editor. That's not what they say. But stress is one reason why people might use cannabis, but it might have the opposite effect if you are a regular user.
26: Cortisol is nicknamed the stress hormone. Research from Oregon State University finds that cannabis users often have higher levels of cortisol in the morning than people who don't use cannabis. That could have a negative effect on stress response systems over time. Prolonged periods of high cortisol levels can have harmful effects on the body, including anxiety and heart disease. I'm Brad Ford.
12: Four more states are being linked to the cyclospora outbreak.
27: The Washington Post says the CDC is now connecting cases from Illinois, Kansas, Oklahoma, and Pennsylvania to the nationwide outbreak caused by the cyclospora parasite. Cyclosporiasis causes nausea, vomiting, diarrhea, and other symptoms, and has already been traced to scores of illnesses in Indiana, Kentucky, Michigan, Ohio, and West Virginia. The report claims federal investigators are linking the outbreak to shredded iceberg lettuce served at Taco Bell restaurants in those states, which has been traced back to a single supplier in Mexico. I'm Michael Kastner.
11: Kogo News Time, 7:40. If you've got soccer fever from the World Cup, we're going to give you a chance to see our local team this weekend absolutely free.
12: But first, we've got to look at your real-time traffic. Microphone on. And that's always helpful.
11: This is a free traffic report, right?
12: Yes, we've got your traffic.
11: All right.
13: And we've got some trouble with the Carlsbad here. It's on the 5 North at Point Seti. It's going to be off the right shoulder. A couple of vehicles that have tangled. San Marcos, the 78 westbound at Twin Oaks Valley Road. Still have something in the roadway there. It's in the middle of the road. We've got some delays as you head to Lincoln Park. A crash has cleared on the 805 North at Market. That has you slow from Imperial. And the 5 is heavy northbound from Mile of Cars Way to about Maine as you make your way through National. 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I'm Mark Wheeler. Kogo's next real-time traffic update at 7:50.
11: We're about 10 degrees above average, which is triggering a bunch of advisories. There's a heat advisory across all areas west of the mountains, our inland valleys, all the way to the coast, and then an extreme heat warning for the deserts. And this is going to stay with us through Monday night. The beaches, we're going to be right around 80, a lot of 90s in the inland valleys, 115 for the deserts. Kogo News Time, 7:41.
12: Hey, coming up in 4 minutes, we're going to tell you how to wear it. Win a pair of tickets to SDFC's home game this weekend.
11: The World Cup is over, but that means San Diego FC is back on the field. They are back at Snapdragon Stadium this Saturday.
12: Joining us now in the Kogo News Studio is Senior Vice President at San Diego FC, Sebastian Morua. Good morning. Thanks for being here.
3: Good morning. Thank you guys for having me.
11: How much of the World Cup is important to the fan base here when it comes to San Diego FC's second season?
3: San Diego is one of the key markets in the U.S. for TV viewership and football culture, soccer culture. So this World Cup, actually, San Diego was the sixth highest viewership in the country. So, you know, it's a key market for the game. I think since San Diego FC arrived, that's been growing. And the World Cup brought this wave of excitement for the purists as well as for new fans.
12: And even before World Cup, you guys had an outstanding season.
3: Yes, our inaugural season was a dream. Not only did we create a space for the entire community to gather and to finally see San Diego on the map, you know, on the stage at the highest level, but our run was incredible. We went all the way to the playoffs. We were the number one seed in the Western Conference. We unfortunately lost the Western Conference final against Vancouver, who then went on to compete against Miami in the MLS Cup final. So we're one step short from the final step. And most importantly, we were just extremely excited to create something that San Diego showed us we're extremely proud of and happy to show up and support.
11: We're speaking with Senior Vice President at San Diego FC, Sebastian Morua. Really setting the bar high for that first season. How do you beat it, not only on the field, but off the field?
3: We're known for the work that we do off the field, actually. You know, if you ask a lot of our fans, that's the one thing that they'll think about outside of our performances is how we've shown up in the community and created something that has allowed each of the 18 official cities across San Diego County to participate in the design and the creation of the club. And so I wouldn't say it's about beating it. You know, for us, it's very much an eternal process of showing up and creating a platform for the community to see themselves as part of something greater and to celebrate this place that we call home, and for sure to enjoy the sport. You know, if you guys follow the World Cup, that was one of the beautiful things that many people who were new to the sport appreciated, is people coming together, and regardless of your background or what team you support or your nationality, you're just coming together to celebrate unity and diversity, right? And so for us, it's very much about playing, competing, and winning our way, you know, and that involves giving opportunities to young players, putting an entertaining product on the pitch that reflects the community, you know. And yes, of course, we want to win. And so we're always working towards that. But really, it's about consistency through which we keep showing up for the community.
12: Saturday is the first home match after the World Cup. So tell us a little bit about Saturday.
3: Saturday, we're playing Dallas. It's the first home match of the second half of the season. Snapdragon Stadium, 6:30 p.m. kickoff. And we have a bucket hat, courtesy of our friends from Alaska Airlines, for the first 25,000 fans.
11: Very stylish. Sebastian, thank you for bringing us the bucket hats.
12: Yeah, thank
11: that
12: you
11: everybody's
12: going to
11: be getting.
3: My pleasure.
11: This is perfect for sitting outside.
3: Exactly.
11: Right? Sebastian Morua is the Senior Vice President of San Diego FC. Thanks for joining us in studio.
3: Thank you so much
12: for
3: having me.
12: Good luck on Saturday.
3: Good luck on Saturday. Appreciate that. Thank you, guys. Hope to see you there.
12: All right, we have a pair of tickets right now for tomorrow's game.
11: All right. Are you free tomorrow, 6:30?
12: Yes, if you are. Be caller number 7. Let's go. Lucky number 7. 800-600-COGO. 800-600-5646. If you're calling number 7, you can go see tomorrow's game for the San Diego FC.
11: Here are some of the stories trending right now. The FBI says all drones are banned downtown during Comic-Con.
12: The cost of covered California insurance is going up 10% next year.
11: Evacuation orders lifted as the Creelman fire in Ramona is now 90% contained.
12: And as if this isn't enough, we're giving you tickets now to see ZZ Top with Chief Trick. You got to hold on till after traffic and weather coming up in about 3 minutes.
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13: It's going to be a heavy one right now. National City on the 5, the northbound side, mile up Cars Way to Maine. Got about a 5-minute wait there due to just heavy traffic. Lincoln Park, same deal, 805 north from Market to about El Cajon Boulevard. That's slow. Now, through Carlsbad, crash on the 5 north at Poinsettia and also Golden Hill. Debris in the road on the 94 eastbound right there at 28th. I'm Mark Wheeler. KOGO's next real-time traffic update at 8 o'clock.
12: Hot temperatures, elevated humidity. That's going to be with us all the way through the weekend. We do have a heat advisory. across all areas west of the mountains. Inland, going to be in the 90s again today, around 80 at the beaches. Extreme heat warning continues for the deserts. That's going to be around till Monday night. It's 115 today out in the deserts. Right now, it is 70 degrees in Mira Mesa and downtown San Diego. It's 71. KOGO News Time, 7:51.
11: I think I gave away the Zach Bryan tickets. So it's, this
12: no,
11: is your
12: I
11: turn.
12: Did. I did.
11: You did?
12: I gave
11: okay,
12: away.
11: Never mind.
12: Yeah.
11: Well, then I get the honor of giving you a chance to win a pair of tickets to see ZZ Top with special guest Cheap Trick. This is a powerhouse of a concert. 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And good luck from all your friends here at San Diego's Morning News.
12: Every girl crazy about it, shine past me. It's 7:51. It's July 24th. On this date back in 1974.
1: What I have stated from the beginning to be the truth has been the truth.
12: The U.S. Supreme Court ruled that President Richard Nixon had to turn over the subpoenaed White House tape recordings to the prosecutor investigating Watergate.
11: In 1982. This song, The Eye of the Tiger, from the movie Rocky III, starring Sylvester Stallone, went to the top of the U.S. pop charts.
12: Today is also a day that you're encouraged to take a flight.
2: That's a tequila flight, as today is National Tequila Day, honoring the rich history of one of Mexico's oldest native spirits. We've been drinking it for 300 years. Like champagne, there are rules. It must be produced with blue agave in certain areas of Mexico, or it's not tequila. One shot has 64 calories, zero sugar, no carbs, so it's kind of healthy, unless you add in mixers. But that's more on you.
14: Tequila!
2: I'm Bree Tennis.
11: Oh, my goodness.
12: Do you think of Pee Wee Herman every single time you hear that song?
11: Exactly.
12: I do, too.
11: Yeah. Well, the late Pee Wee Herman, right? Japanese refrigeration company, SDRS, they created something pretty interesting. You know, saunas, that's normal, right? How about a cooling cabinet? It's kind of the opposite of a sauna.
12: What is it called?
11: It's called...
12: the human refrigerator.
11: Which sounds like something you would find in a... crematory or something.
12: Yeah. It's basically the same thing, only for live people, not dead people.
11: Oh, jeez. It's a metal container. It's got a clear glass door. Very fashionable. You climb in, you sit on a built-in seat, and then you let the air chill to about 41 degrees as it blows across your neck, your shoulders, your back. The company says 10 minutes inside quickly lowers your body temperature and eases exhaustion.
12: I've been kind of obsessed with the show The Pit.
11: Oh, yeah.
12: Oh, my gosh. It's so good.
11: Yeah.
12: And there was just an episode where a child was left in a hot car.
11: Oh, yeah.
12: And they were, you know, bathing him in ice and all these, you know, things to try to bring down his body temperature. I wonder if this would work faster.
11: Yeah. Maybe you find one in a hospital, too.
12: Yeah.
11: I'm sure they have other ways to cool people down.
12: Hey, we want to say congratulations. Dennis from San Diego is going to see ZZ Top.
11: Fantastic.
12: Guess what? We have more tickets next week, too. And we have tickets next week
11: to see Santana and the Doobie Brothers. Boy, are we givers or what? Dan Mitchinson is a giver. He gives us money every half hour on San Diego's Morning News. Good morning, Dan.
15: Well, thanks, and good morning again. As we talked about yesterday, global oil prices have topped $100 a barrel as a conflict in the Middle East continues. Now, for us, that means higher prices at the pump. $5.65 is the average that we're paying this morning here in San Diego County. Despite tax breaks and incentives, Hollywood is filming less, it seems like, here in California these days. L.A. saw a nearly 13% drop in shoot days from April till June. That's compared to the same period last year, according to the Hollywood Reporter. Worst time of the day to take that break at work? It's early in your shift or during your peak productivity hours. That's usually mid to late morning. That's according to a report from CNBC. Save those longer breaks for early afternoon slumps around 2:30, maybe 3 o'clock when your energy naturally dips and you need a reset. We'll be back with a lot more for you in one half hour. We'll talk to you then with your money news. I'm Dan Mitchinson.
12: Thank you, Dan. Hey, we also want to say congratulations to Marco from San Diego.
11: Ah, sweet.
12: He picked up those tickets to see tomorrow's game. San Diego FC. Congratulations.
11: Opening day at Snapdragon Stadium. Kogo News Time, 7:56.
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11: Good morning. This hour's top story. Police are cracking down on prostitution and drones at Comic-Con. It's Friday, July 24th. I'm Brett Burkhart.
12: I'm Veronica Carter. Two local sisters heading to trial for the death of their mother. 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
13: We get delays to Golden Hill. We got a bumper in the roadway on the 94 eastbound, and people are hitting the brakes just before 28. That's going to be in the left lane, so keep it over to the right. That box truck we had on fire, the fire is out. They're trying to clean this up, though, off to the right shoulder on the 15 northbound, right after South Center City Parkway, so watch for that. I'm Mark Wheeler. Kogo's next real-time traffic update at 8:10.
11: All right. You may want to hit the beach soon. This weekend is expected to bring rising temperatures all over San Diego. The beach is where you're going to find relief, but then you have this problem, and that is an elevated surf issue. Greg Martin with the National Weather Service tells San Diego's Morning News the coast will be the best place to cool down, though.
22: We'll get the sea breeze each afternoon. Right at the beaches, we'll be looking at a mid-70s to lower 80s, and probably downtown we're looking mostly lower 80s.
11: Yeah, so our microclimates are going to be on full display. We're ranging from 90 to 120 degrees throughout the rest of the county, and of course at the coast there, right around 80 degrees, and an elevated surf. Kogo News Time, 8 o'clock.
12: Drones are being banned during Comic-Con.
23: The FBI and the FAA are enforcing a ban on drones during the convention, in place till 7 p.m. Sunday. Restrictions cover a 1 nautical mile radius that includes the convention center, the gas lamp, Seaport Village, and the Coronado Bridge. Penalties are up to $175,000 a year in prison. I'm Jack Cronin.
12: If you want to get a peek inside Comic-Con without using a drone, stay with San Diego's Morning News Our Laura Kane will have a report of all the free activities coming up at 8:20.
13: And now that it's underway, officers in San Diego are on full alert. They're watching for any illegal activity, including prostitution.
4: San Diego County District Attorney Summer Steffen took to Instagram on the opening day of the huge convention to send a message about human trafficking.
5: Sometimes people think that buying human beings for sex is entertainment. It is not entertainment. It's illegal. And it causes victims to continue to be trafficked.
4: And Steffen says that with tens of thousands of visitors now in town this week, it will not be tolerated.
5: This is something we don't accept in San Diego, and we want you to come here and have fun. Obviously, I'm excited about Comic-Con, but we want you to have fun that's legal.
4: Cliff Albert, Cogo News.
12: Two sisters accused of neglecting their elderly mother have been ordered to stand trial on a murder charge. Their mom died at their University City apartment after she became stuck in a sleeper sofa bed frame. Sisters acted as caretakers for their parents, 81-year-old Kunying Yang and their 89-year-old father, neither of whom could take care of themselves, according to police and prosecutors.
13: New details are emerging from an alleged ransom note sent to Today Show co-host Savannah Guthrie following the disappearance of her mother, Nancy.
6: The message demanded $4 million in Bitcoin by February 5th, with the demand increasing to $6 million on February 9th. It threatened Nancy Guthrie's life and claimed she would be released in Tucson after the money was received. The note reportedly referenced a white smartwatch near her bed and a damaged backyard floodlight. The FBI is still investigating whether the note's legitimate, and no suspects have been identified. In Arizona, I'm Wendy Swanson.
12: The murder case against singer David, who's accused of killing a girl from Lake Elsinore, gets another chapter today in a Los Angeles courtroom.
7: Day four of the preliminary hearing will include testimony from a deputy medical examiner. Yesterday, a criminalist from the Los Angeles Police Department testified that DNA evidence showed that the blood of Celeste Rivas Hernandez was at the alleged crime scene in the Hollywood Hills. Prosecutors believe the singer, whose real name is David Anthony Burke, killed the 14-year-old and left her dismembered body in the trunk of his Tesla. The preliminary hearing is to decide whether there's enough evidence to go to trial. Burke is pleading not guilty to murder and child sex crimes. I'm Mark Mayfield.
13: A Carlsbad woman whose body was found along a hiking trail in Big Sur died from natural causes, according to the Monterey coroner. A group of hikers found the body of Joanna Ruth Shields along the trail back in April. Shields was a well-known skateboarder in the North County. The report stated that the 37-year-old died from probable alcohol withdrawal seizures because of chronic alcohol use disorder.
12: New tariffs kicked in at midnight. We're going to look ahead at the impact on your wallet.
13: That's next on San Diego's Morning News with Veronica and Brett, live on the iHeartRadio app.
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9: We have much more on your Newswatch. President Trump is slapping new tariffs on countries around the world, including the European Union. Here's Mark Mayfield.
10: The sweeping tariffs took effect at midnight, just as the previous 10% temporary tariffs expired. The White House says the new 10 to 12% tariffs are tied to countries' imports, goods made with forced labor. Trump has previously said the tariffs aren't going away after the Supreme Court struck down duties he imposed last year. The president has consistently praised the tariffs as a great mechanism to level the playing field between the U.S. and the rest of the world. I'm Mark Mayfield.
12: Iranian attacks on Gulf state neighbors continue as CENTCOM reaches nearly two full weeks of nightly attacks. More from Jessica Rosenthal.
24: Iran's Revolutionary Guard Corps told people in neighboring Gulf countries to stay away from American bases and assets, confirming they'd set fire to ammunition and storage sheds at a U.S. base in Kuwait, and that they struck a watchtower for the U.S. Navy's Fifth Fleet based in Bahrain. U.S. reporters in northern Iraq said American forces shot down five explosive drones, and Jordanian forces said they shot down several incoming Iranian missiles and drones. Thursday was CENTCOM's 13th straight night of U.S. attacks on Iranian capabilities, including drone storage facilities. Wednesday, President Trump said for every ship Iran attacks on the Strait of Hormuz, the U.S. will take out an Iranian bridge or power plant. Thursday, he said he was considering a major escalation in the use of military force.
12: Meanwhile, gas prices still climbing. We're paying an average now of $5.67 a gallon here in San Diego.
9: All right, immigration is shaping up to be one of the most polarizing topics heading into the midterm elections.
25: Now that the border's quiet, the conversation has shifted to what should be done about the millions of illegal immigrants already here. And some Democrats want immigration enforcement ended entirely. But new Fox News polling reveals Democrats are gaining serious ground on immigration after getting destroyed on the topic in 2024. When asked which party would handle immigration better right now, Democrats now have a 1-point lead over Republicans, 50% to 49%.
9: Our thanks to Bill Mulligan reporting.
12: The Justice Department is withdrawing subpoenas issued to several New York Times reporters earlier this month.
26: According to the New York Times, the DOJ sought phone and text messaging records from reporters, and in some cases, those of family members in connection to the department's probe of the outlet's reporting on the new Air Force One jet gifted by Qatar. The Trump administration was pushing to identify the confidential government sources who spoke with reporters about the jet's security capabilities. However, the DOJ announced plans to withdraw the subpoenas during a hearing in a Manhattan courtroom Thursday, in which a judge was considering whether to grant the Times' motion to dismiss the request.
9: Boy,
26: in New York, I'm Jonathan O'Halloran.
9: They are breathing a sigh of relief. Communities along the Gulf Coast, Tropical Storm Bertha is now history. It failed to make much of a name for itself. It's been downgraded, so it's disorganized as a storm. It moved through the Houston area on Thursday night. Dry air, wind shear, and time spent over land kept Bertha from strengthening beyond 60 miles per hour sustained winds.
12: Cogo News Time now 8:10. We're beating L.A., but not in a good way.
9: And in news in your neighborhood, a 100th birthday celebration that you won't want to miss. It happened in Encinitas.
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13: We got a conked out vehicle on the 805 northbound right before El Cajon Boulevard. That's in the center divider through Normal Heights there. It's a stop and go drive from about Home Avenue. Now, through El Cajon, 8 eastbound, the on-ramp at East Main, they've got a brush fire there off to the right-hand side of that ramp they're trying to take care of. And we've got a vehicle fire cleanup from earlier there, Escondido on the North 15 at South Center City Parkway. And that box truck that was on fire, that's been put out, but they are still trying to clear the rest of it out. And this report sponsored by Del Mar Thoroughbred Club. Sunday, July 26th, Del Mar presents the Return of Family Fun Day. 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Tons of free activities all day, including mini golf and inflatable game zone, all at the Del Mar Racetrack this Sunday. I'm Mark Wheeler. Kogo's next real-time traffic update at 8:20.
12: Thank you very much, Mark. It's hot. It's kind of sticky. It's going to be that way all weekend. Heat advisory all areas west of the mountains. Inland valleys reaching up into the 90s. Some spots even low 100s. We have an extreme heat warning for the deserts. We're talking 115 degrees today. We just saw the temperature right now in Borrego Springs is 99.
9: Isn't that crazy?
12: It was like 8 in the morning, and it's 99 already.
9: Well, it's already 88 in Escondido.
12: Yeah.
9: Yeah.
12: It's going to be a hot one.
9: Yeah.
12: Plus, we have a beach hazard statement until 8 o'clock on Sunday night. Right now in Chula Vista, 72 downtown San Diego. Also 72 degrees. Kogo News Time, 8:11.
9: Here's what else is going up. Your rent. San Diegans are used to needing roommates to afford the city's rental market, but a new report shows even rooming with others may not be enough. Matt Hutchinson is director of SpaceRoom.com, a roommate matching platform, just released a new report on average roommate rents. I mean, you're not going to rent your roommate. You're going to rent a room with a mate. He tells reporting partner 10 News what they found.
3: It's expensive across the board. But what we've seen is San Diego has now climbed into the second top spot for U.S. metro areas for roommates. New York is and almost always has been the most expensive. But San Diego's just overtaken L.A. into second spot.
9: Spare Room says the average roommate rent in San Diego is $1,346 a month, more than San Francisco and Los Angeles.
12: Yeah, that rent thing.
9: Yeah.
12: It's just FYI, I'm renting right now. I'm paying more in rent than I've ever paid in a mortgage on a house.
9: Isn't that crazy?
12: Yeah. We're following another case of rising insurance costs. Covered California health insurance rates are set to go up by about 10% next year.
14: Rates already increased by just over 10% last year. Officials say, though, rising health care costs and the end of $2.5 billion in federal aid are driving the increase. About 10% of customers who make too much for subsidies will pay the full price hike. The state has also set aside $300 million to help low-income people keep their coverage. I'm Dina Kodiak.
9: Several San Diego County school boards are among dozens that have voted to give themselves big pay raises.
15: At least seven local districts have increased the pay for school board members, some of them by 400%. Those include Oceanside, Carlsbad, and Escondido. A new state law lets school trustees earn up to $4,500 a month, depending on school size. Before that, school board members could only earn up to $1,500 a month. The state says higher pay will help board members get fair compensation and attract more candidates. Michael Kastner, Kogo News.
12: California is suing the Trump administration, alleging the federal government is unlawfully withholding billions of dollars in emergency assistance. The suit argues the money is being held for political reasons. 19 other states have joined in the lawsuit.
9: Remember the Creelman fire in Ramona? Well, it is now 90% contained after spreading across 347 acres. But many neighbors in San Diego country estates are grateful to have their homes still standing. Look no further than Harvey and Caroline, who tell a reporting partner 10 News they evacuated. They were convinced that their house was going to burn to the ground.
16: She was in tears. I just looked up and said, thank you, God.
17: Thank you, firefighters.
16: Thank God for the firefighters. I just wanted to thank you guys for saving our house.
9: Yeah, their house was saved. All evacuation orders and warnings have been lifted.
12: You know, Comic-Con's underway. A lot of security guards being used.
9: Yes.
12: Now's the time to think about this. How much does a security officer make in California? On average, about $20 an hour.
9: Which is higher than minimum wage in a lot of places, but it's still not enough.
12: Yeah, not for what they do.
9: Right.
12: Security guards say they don't get enough training, which has caught the attention of lawmakers.
18: You know, the reality is that within the first year, 50% of the workforce leaves the industry, and numbers can be upwards of 80% in the second year.
12: David Huerta is president of the United Service Workers West. Plan would require more training and a minimum wage to avoid all that turnover. California Association of Licensed Security Agencies, Guards, and Associates is against the bill, though, saying it would impose $2 billion in costs on the industry and create a bottleneck in hiring.
9: The owner of a Chula Vista driving school is warning about unlicensed driving instructors after he discovered a scam while finding new hires. Brian Pulte is owner of Driving School for You, tells reporting partner 10 News several people who applied to his job listing could not even produce a California driving instructor license. He didn't check them in on the DMV's occupational license lookup tool.
11: I did that with the ones that I saw, and they turned up illegal. So if there was ever an insurance problem, accident with these people, I would imagine that the insurance company would kick it back.
9: Pulte is telling parents to always ask to see a driving instructor's physical license, then verify it by calling the DMV or using its website.
12: 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It's happening September 18th and 19th in Vegas. 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Includes Kenny Chesney, Muse, Benson Boone, BTS. 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
9: All right, here are some of the stories trending right now. Scientists are looking for anyone who came in contact with a rabid bat at the Yellow Deli in Vista.
12: Over 700 pints of blood collected on the first day of a blood drive at Comic-Con.
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9: This is so appropriate for a very special San Diego Army veteran who turned 100 yesterday and doesn't look a day over 60.
12: I bet you if they would have called Paul McCartney, he would have come and sang this song to him.
9: Exactly.
12: I mean, if they said, hey, Paul, we're going to give you a free vacation in San Diego.
9: He was celebrated at the Encinitas Senior Center, where he has volunteered every day since the year 2012. Austin's story serves as an inspiration for an entire community. He served four tours in Germany during World War II. He did a tour in the Korean War and then another one at the Vietnam War. His celebration was attended by several Encinitas city leaders, including Encinitas Deputy Mayor Jim O'Hara. Austin was also taken home by an American Legion motorcycle escort. Really
12: so,
9: cool.
12: Happy birthday, Robert Austin.
9: Yes.
12: 100 years old. Thank you for your service.
9: Still ahead on San Diego's Morning News, how you can enjoy Comic-Con for free.
12: Money news also coming up on San Diego's Morning News, live on the iHeartRadio app.
13: We got a stalled vehicle, 805 northbound, right at El Cajon Boulevard through Normal Heights. Watch for that. That has you slow from the 15. Got to crash the National City, 805 North, right at Plaza. That's going to be off to the right. And some debris in the roadway here. It's the 94 eastbound at Kelton through Emerald Hills. That's going to be right in the middle of the roadway as well. Keep it over to the right-hand side or the left. 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I'm Mark Wheeler. Cogo's next real-time traffic update at 8:30.
12: Hot and a little humid. It's going to be a really hot weekend. Matter of fact, we have a heat advisory across all areas west of the mountains. Inland, we're going to be in the 90s and up to the 100s in some spots today. What'd you just say? It was already 88 in Escondido.
9: Yeah.
12: It's hot today. It's hot all weekend. We have a beach hazard statement till 8 o'clock Sunday evening with minor coastal flooding expected, an elevated surf to 7 feet, dangerous rip currents.

0: You can come right in. Enter off of Park Boulevard. You know, all kinds of things. You don't need a badge. You don't need a ticket. You don't need anything. You just need yourself. And it's free and open to the public.
1: Okay, but if I wanted to buy something twice, could I?
0: Yes, there's so much stuff to buy in here, including there's a whole pop-up shop for Meadows. So if you love the squishies and yes! all of that crazy stuff, we have that here also.
2: Or how about the Hello Kitty Cafe truck, the Magic the Gathering Marvel experience, including lessons and tournaments, no badge required. Just steps away, Bayfront Park transforms into Adult Swim on the green, where fans can enjoy carnival-style games, rides, themed experiences, and nightly entertainment. And then you can head over to Disney's Percy Jackson Adventure. Snap a selfie with Spider-Man, browse incredible artwork at the free Comic-Con art show, or just people watch along Harbor Drive and the Gaslamp Quarter. Lash says this is Petco's way and other businesses in San Diego to let everybody have some fun.
0: It's a way for people to be able to come in and experience Comic-Con without a Comic-Con badge, but still see the magic that's happening here in San Diego.
1: And how long have you been doing it?
0: We've been doing this for over 10 years, and it keeps growing every year, and it's really great for the city, and we're happy to be a part of it.
2: So whether you're Team Marvel, Team Jedi, or just there for people watching, Comic-Con proves you don't need a badge to be part of the adventure. So may the Force be with you, and until next time, true believers, Avengers, assemble. Laura Kane, Kogo News.
3: Yeah, our own John Fink, who staffs the 24/7 news desk here on San Diego's Morning News, said he was just walking across the street and saw passed by John Cena.
4: Yeah, and everybody's talking about Johnny Depp being in town. We still haven't heard for sure if Robert Downey Jr. was going to make it, but we didn't know that Johnny Depp was coming.
3: No, not at all. And but you couldn't recognize him because he's dressed as
4: there was
3: human
4: one picture that I saw.
3: Yeah,
4: where you could kind of see that it was Johnny Depp, but for the most part, he looked nothing like it. Just looks like some dude dressed up as Ebenezer Scrooge.
3: How fun would it be? I mean, if you were that famous and people recognize you all the time, to just go incognito with a costume like that.
4: It would be. And how embarrassing would it be if you didn't know it was Johnny Depp and you're just like, move out of my way, Grandpa.
3: Dan Mitchinson joins us with a look at your money. Good morning, Dan.
5: Well, thanks, and good morning again. Taxi drivers in San Diego may earn an extra $1,000 to $1,500 over the four-day Comic-Con weekend as congoers avoid driving, but that is down from historical highs of $3,000, reports the Times of San Diego. That's because of increased driver competition. Dozens of countries are being hit with new U.S. tariffs. President Trump's latest, ranging from 10 to 12.5%, took effect at midnight, replacing the previous ones. And the average cost of a beer at baseball games this season, $8.14, the highest price this year, $15.40 at Nationals Park. Petco, you'll pay anywhere from $6 to $14.99, depending on the size and the brand. All right, real-time numbers this morning. We're a little mixed back and forth with the NASDAQ off about 84. In fact, looks like NASDAQ's heading for a losing week. The Dow is up 144, the S&P 500 up 17. We'll be back with more coming up for you in a half an hour. We'll talk to you then with your money news. I'm Dan Mitchinson.
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12: Good morning. This hour's top story. A rabid bat crashed a Vista restaurant without a reservation. It's Friday, July 24th. I'm Brett Burkhart.
13: I'm Veronica Carter. Local man's being charged with animal cruelty in his duck sanctuary. You're listening to San Diego's Morning News, live from the Semper Home Studios.
14: Through Lakeside, trouble on the 8, the eastbound side here at Los Coches Road. We've got a stalled vehicle there off to the right-hand side. The 78, the westbound side at Mission, got a crash through San Marcos there in the center divider. It's going to be stop and go from about Nordahl. Two cars involved in that one there. In National City, the 805 north at Plaza. A couple of cars there off to the right involved in a crash. 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I'm Mark Wheeler. KOGO's next real-time traffic update at 8:40.
12: We have a heat advisory everywhere with the exception of the desert, and that turns into an extreme heat warning because 115 is the daytime forecasted high for the desert. Borrego Springs is already at 99, so that's your jumping-off point. Beaches will see highs in the upper 70s to right around 80. A lot of 90s in the inland valleys as well, and we have elevated surf at the coast. KOGO News Time, 8:31.
13: A family had an unwanted guest pay them a visit at a restaurant in Vista on Sunday, and doctors are now worried. That guest was a rabid bat that landed on a restaurant table. Now San Diego County is looking for anyone who might have touched it.
15: The rabid bat landed on a table at the Yellow Deli in Vista at 1 o'clock Sunday afternoon. A family was eating at the table when the incident happened. Another person used a towel to transport the bat to the Humane Society in Oceanside. It was then taken to the county's public health lab, where it became the 22nd bat to test positive for rabies this year in San Diego, already above the total for all of last year. Rabies in humans is very rare. The last case in the state of California was 2 years ago, but it is fatal if it progresses, and the county's looking for everyone who directly touched the bat, saying they should get examined immediately. I'm Jack Cronin.
12: Speaking of things that fly, a man who ran a duck rescue has been charged with animal cruelty for a second time in San Diego.
7: Authorities say that Howard Berkowitz owned and operated duck sanctuary in the Inland Empire. He was accused of keeping hundreds of animals in overcrowded and unsanitary conditions and surrendered them in April. He then relocated operations to Valley Center in San Diego County. That duck rescue was raided last week and Berkowitz arrested. More than 820 birds were seized, including ducks, geese, turkeys, and macaws. He's now facing more animal cruelty charges. Mark Mayfield, Cogo News.
13: A new effort to bring back a mass of land predators underway in California.
16: Grizzly bears disappeared from California a century ago, but now some tribes and environmentalists want the state to study if they could come back. Grizzlies were once common in California, with up to 10,000 in the state before the gold rush. They were wiped out, though, by the 1920s. A new bill is asking state officials to study if reintroducing grizzlies is possible or even wise. The bill has no funding yet, and it would take years and federal help to bring the bears back. Many rural communities, hunters, and ranchers oppose the idea. I'm Tammy Trujillo.
12: Problems in the nest. There are reports that bald eagle Shadow may be doing some entertaining at the nest while his mate, Jackie, is getting medical care.
17: Friends of Big Bear Valley say a subadult female was spotted on the live cam of Jackie and Shadow's nest Wednesday. Eagle experts say there was no canoodling, as Shadow's eagle hormones typically don't fire up until January. They say this visit was likely an intruder trying to take over the nest. Meantime, the Ojai Raptor Center says Jackie received a transfusion of blood from a captive eagle in Bakersfield and are still awaiting test results. I'm Bree Tennis.
13: All right. Was it actually an intruder? Or did Shadow have a girlfriend?
12: I think it was a love triangle unfolding before our eyes.
13: I mean, come on, Shadow. Camera. Jackie's in the hospital.
12: I know, man.
13: You know, she's there yelling, "Hey, I ain't dead yet."
12: Exactly.
13: I mean, this is just weird.
12: But the other thing that stood out to me is that your hormones don't kick in until January.
13: They have
12: Can you
13: a
12: imagine
13: plan.
12: Being like that?
13: They have a plan.
12: They do. I know. It's nature's amazing to
13: it
12: say
13: is.
12: That.
13: Go News time now, 8:35.
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23: 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And Amanda Knox joins Bobby Cass to talk about surviving prison and life nearly 20 years after being wrongfully accused.
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12: We have much more on your news watch. Drug abuse becoming a major health concern for kids in San Diego and beyond.
13: The evidence comes in the form of a study from San Diego.
0: The intense survey was directed by UC San Diego. Ryan Sullivan from UC San Diego School of Medicine told Kogo News they examined the tendencies of nearly 12,000 children and teens nationwide.
1: What we found in our study was that substance use rises as expected across age. You know, as teens get older, they're using more substances. Our big three that we did see was alcohol use, cannabis use, and nicotine use.
0: Researchers say they are trying to better understand when substance abuse begins, how it changes during adolescence, and which substances are most commonly used together. The study began in 2016, following children as young as 9 years old. I'm Phil Farrar.
12: Impaired driving is under the microscope thanks to marijuana use in California. And those who are looking at the microscope is the CHP and the DMV as well.
3: About 300 people are driving in a controlled study to see how cannabis impacts driving and how well police spot impairment. This is the first major study on the topic in almost 40 years. Experts say marijuana has changed a lot in that time, with THC levels now at 20 and 30%, as opposed to 1 and 4% decades ago. THC is the compound responsible for the intoxicating high. Alcohol is still the top cause of impaired driving crashes, but cannabis is now number two. Mark Mayfield, Kogo News.
13: Well, stress is one reason why people might use cannabis, but it could have the opposite effect if you're a regular user.
4: Cortisol is nicknamed the stress hormone. Research from Oregon State University finds that cannabis users often have higher levels of cortisol in the morning than people who don't use cannabis. That could have a negative effect on stress response systems over time. Prolonged periods of high cortisol levels can have harmful effects on the body, including anxiety and heart disease. I'm Brad Ford.
12: Four more states are being linked to the cyclospora outbreak.
24: The Washington Post says the CDC is now connecting cases from Illinois, Kansas, Oklahoma, and Pennsylvania to the nationwide outbreak caused by the cyclospora parasite. Cyclosporiasis causes nausea, vomiting, diarrhea, and other symptoms, and has already been traced to scores of illnesses in Indiana, Kentucky, Michigan, Ohio, and West Virginia. The report claims federal investigators are linking the outbreak to shredded iceberg lettuce served at Taco Bell restaurants in those states, which has been traced back to a single supplier in Mexico. I'm Michael Kastner.
13: Kogo News, time now, 8:40. Need weekend plans? We have you covered right after traffic.
12: Just ahead, but first a look at your real-time traffic and weather for a Friday.
14: Yeah, we got through San Marcos some trouble. The 78 here westbound at Mission got a crash in the center divider. It's stop and go from Nordahl. They cleared a problem through Normal Heights on the 805 north at El Cajon, but still slow from University. El Cajon on the 67 northbound at Bradley. We've got a trash bag right in the middle of the roadway. People are hitting the brakes. And the lakeside portion of the 8 eastbound Los Cotes, we've got a stalled vehicle there off to the right shoulder. 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I'm Mark Wheeler. Kogo's next real-time traffic update at 8:50.
12: I mean, you have anything to pick from. I mean, if you want relief, go to the coast. You want to cook? Go to the deserts where there's an extreme heat warning. Everybody else will be under the heat advisory. Here are your daytime highs, upper 70s to 80 at the beaches. A lot of 90s in the inland valleys and 115 for the deserts. And plus, you should know if you're going to go get relief at the ocean, we do have elevated surf.
13: Right.
12: Okay.
13: And if a lot of people are downtown.
12: Right.
13: Because of Comic-Con. So, yeah, the weather could be a little warm. But
12: this is like Disneyland for our next guest.
13: There's so much to see there, though. Josh Bourne's with us. I would imagine on your list of things to do this week in Comic-Con's probably numero uno.
25: Well, you know, I used to go just because they'd give me free press passes, but I got sick of the crowds. And I was so thrilled that you guys have had Laura Kane on talking about free events, because I was going to rattle some off. But I thought, you know what? Good. She covered that. I mean, each time I mentioned Comic-Con, I feel myself getting nerdier and nerdier. So I'm like, good. I'm not going to cover Comic-Con. I'm going to cover everything else. But I will mention a few little Comic-Con things, like movie studios always seem to throw a movie screening in around Comic-Con. I remember one year they wanted me to host it with the stars of the movie, and I did that, and they gave away tickets at Comic-Con, and we only had like 15 people show up. It was embarrassing because they all still wanted to stay at the convention center, but I don't think that's going to be the case tonight with a free animated movie by DreamWorks called Forgotten Island. AMC Mission Valley is where to go if you want to see that for free. It doesn't open until late September, so you can see it before everybody else. And if you want music instead of all the Comic-Con stuff, you got Howard Jones at SDSU's Open Air Theater. Now, you may remember he was supposed to open for Rod Stewart, and you remember what happened because of all the soccer games.
13: Yeah, cheater. He cheated.
25: I know. I think Howard Jones should encore with a Rod Stewart song, just to mention the cover.
2: That's a great idea.
13: Yeah.
25: And you guys aren't as old as me, so you probably don't remember the Little River Band.
13: I love the Little River Band, and I'm going tonight.
25: Oh, cool. Yeah, they're at Viejas Casino, and I like them. I just, you know, it's a guilty pleasure. Saturday, soccer is back. It's not World Cup, but it's San Diego FC. They're going to be at Snapdragon versus Dallas. And you can, of course, listen on San Diego Sports 760 starting at 6:30. Soulja Boy and Paul Wall are going to be at SeaWorld Saturday. At San Diego State, The Fray and Dashboard Confessional. And at Music Box Downtown, it's the Comic-Tron Comic-Con After Party with live music and DJs. You don't have to have a Comic-Con ticket to get into that, but you will have to pay. And there's another Comic-Con party going on at a yacht in Point Loma. It's $50, so it's a bit pricey, but you could feel like Will Ferrell and Step Brothers partying on a boat. Sunday, unfortunately, the Stray Cats concert is sold out. But and this isn't a very good consolation prize. You can still get tickets for Bowling for Soup.
2: I love Bowling for Soup. Yeah.
25: I just could never get over the name. It's just the name bothered me. Yeah. So I could never get it done.
2: Yeah.
25: They're at Harrah's. And Riff Wood and the Cherry Bombs. That's a great name. They're going to be blowing up Music Box downtown. On streaming, you got Stuart Fails to Save the Universe. It's a Big Bang Theory spinoff on HBO. And that's, of course, a type of show the Comic-Con crowd is going to love. The Walking Dead, Dead City on AMC for season 3. Now, there's no big movies opening this weekend, but and probably everybody's seen The Odyssey at this point.
13: I was going to ask you about that. Should I go see it?
2: Yeah, he loved
25: it. Right? Here's the thing. I thought it was good, but not great. And I love what one critic said online. He said, The Odyssey was just okay, and that's okay. I thought that was a great headline because everybody always now seems to either love or hate everything. Okay. Nobody could just go, yeah, it was okay. But here's the thing.
13: Well, you know why? Because it costs so much.
25: Yeah, I know. Well, and also just people feel like they have to take a stand like, no, the Odyssey's trying to be woke. No, that, you know, everybody's got to get in these political things. But nobody is seeing the funniest movie of the year, which is Gail Daughtry and the Celebrity Sex Pass. It's still in theaters, so enjoy the air conditioning this weekend and go see that.
13: All right.
2: Fantastic.
13: Josh, thank you.
2: Thank you, Josh.
25: Right, thanks, guys. Bye.
2: Josh right. Board, our entertainment guy, walking out on movies so you don't have to.
13: Speaking of Comic-Con and Hollywood, Johnny Depp made a surprise appearance at Comic-Con dressed like Ebenezer Scrooge.
5: I say to you, sir, Merry Humbug! Merry Christmas!
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3: The four-day pop culture festival is underway in San Diego and normally features surprise appearances from actors that are promoting upcoming shows. Depp is playing Scrooge in the new Paramount film Ebenezer, which comes out in November. The award-winning actor was barely recognizable at Comic-Con Thursday, dressed in full Ebenezer costume and makeup, and his appearance was preceded by a group of Christmas carolers who performed a Yuletide medley to get the crowd in the spirit. I'm Mark Mayfield.
2: 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We have 13 chances for you to get rich. 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
13: Here are the stories trending right now. FBI says all drones are banned downtown during Comic-Con.
2: The cost of covered California insurance is going up 10% next year.
13: 7 local school board districts have voted to give themselves a pay raise.
2: And coming up, a story that will make you want to eat dinner at home tonight.
13: Well, what so great about San Diego County? This time every Friday, we ask you that. We want to hear from you.
6: The food in San Diego, that's going to be one of the best things.
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12: All right. I'm going to describe the news when everybody's up, out of their chair.
13: We got Elizabeth to dance. Look at that. Woohoo!
12: Elizabeth Maxwell.
13: That doesn't happen very often.
12: Cutting a rug.
13: Yeah. I love it because you know what? It makes you feel like Friday if you can dance and can hear Tijuana Taxi.
12: Right.
13: Uh-oh, I think Jorge went out with a film to, with a camera to film. It's a moment in time. Elizabeth Maxwell actually dancing, too.
12: I love it. Yesterday, they were lying on the floor.
13: We can't dance. You guys dance for us. Mark can't dance because he's busy doing traffic. Right, Mark?
12: Exactly.
28: That's right. And a lot of folks are stopped on the road. Unfortunately, they're not dancing. It's the San Marcos portion of the 78. Hopefully getting better here soon. Westbound at Mission. This is off to the right shoulder. It's a stop drive from the 15 and about a 10-minute wait there. East Village, we got some debris in the roadway. It looks like a fender possibly in the left lane. 5 south at the 94. And one more problem here. Crash through National City. The 805 northbound right at Plaza. A couple of vehicles that have tangled, and they are off to the right-hand side of the roadway. I'm Mark Wheeler. Kogo's next real-time traffic update at 9 o'clock.
12: All right. Thank you, Mark. Hot temperatures and elevated humidity. So this is why we have all sorts of advisories and warnings. Most everybody will be in a heat advisory with the exception of the desert's extreme heat warning. Borrego Springs clocking it at 99 this hour. So it kind of gives you a jumping off point. Upper 70s to right around 80 at the beaches, and then a lot of 90s in the inland valleys. And we do have elevated surf at the coast if you're going there to get relief. But these advisories and warnings are going to
13: last. That was your cue to shut up.
12: That was my hook. Okay.
13: Congo News Time 8:52. It's been 115 years since a lost city was rediscovered. More from Chanya J. Powers on this popular tourist destination.
1: The lost city of the Incas, Machu Picchu, was rediscovered on this date in 1911 when American history scholar Hiram Bingham found it in Peru. It was believed to have been a summer retreat for Inca leaders whose numbers were virtually wiped out by Spanish invaders. According to UNESCO, which manages the historic sanctuary of Machu Picchu, it was abandoned at the beginning of the 16th century when vegetation grew over it, preserving the property. Machu Picchu was preserved by local indigenous families for hundreds of years before Bingham and his team located it. It is now one of the world's top tourist destinations, visited by hundreds of thousands of people each year.
2: Good morning. Happy Friday. It is July 24th, and on this day back in 1969.
7: They're back from the moon. Astronauts Armstrong, Aldrin, and Collins landing in the Pacific Ocean, southwest of Hawaii.
2: NASA's Apollo 11 spacecraft splashed down safely in the Pacific Ocean just days after two of its astronauts became the first people to set foot on the moon.
13: 1998.
16: Stand out of your weapons. Keep those actions clear. I'll see you on the beach.
17: Bangalores! Clear the shingles!
16: Fire the hole!
13: Yeah, Saving Private Ryan. You know, I don't like scary movies because they're so fake. But the reason why war movies, they just give me such heebie-jeebies because they were real.
12: Yeah, it's a good.
13: I mean, it's drama based on reality. Yeah,
12: exactly.
13: That one, of course, starring Tom Hanks. It was a massive and critical commercial success. Grossed about $217 million domestically, becoming the highest grossing film of the year. 11 Academy Award nominations, won 5 Oscars.
2: And July 24th is also National Drive Thru Day. There's your excuse. And maybe here's another one, Tequila Day.
13: Well, not, at least it's Friday.
2: Not my jam.
13: All right, Carnival Cruise Line responding to a passenger's foot scratching video. More from Kristen Goodwin.
19: Courtney Bacom taking to TikTok to share videos of a fellow passenger on a Carnival cruise ship using her hand to scratch her bare foot in a dining area before using a fork to do the same for nearly a full minute. The foot looks to have a white flaky substance on it. Millions have watched. Courtney says she reported the incident to guest services. Carnival Cruise Line says it quickly addressed the issue with the guest and removed the utensil from service, explaining while the video may be generating laughs and gasps online, cleanliness and hygiene are no joke to us. Adding our crew works hard every day to maintain high standards across our feet fleet and to ensure all guests enjoy a safe, clean, and comfortable vacation.
2: Wow.
13: You know, again, it's not Carnival Cruise Line's fault that stupid passengers come on board and do stupid things. Yeah. That's all I'm going to say.
2: I know. Hey, we're getting some breaking news, and this is a big deal. King James, LeBron James, NBA superstar, now formerly of the Lakers. Check this out. He is joining the Philadelphia 76ers. ESPN reporting that James is signing with Philly on a 2-year deal worth $8 million. You know, he's really good friends with Steph Curry of the Golden State Warriors. And there was some talk that might be a good acquisition, especially with some of the moves they were making behind the scenes for the Warriors to try and make room for the salary cap. So anyway, very interesting news. LeBron James going to Philly.
13: All right. Time now for news about your money with Dan Mitchinson.
20: Hey, thanks, guys. Good morning. We'll start with a recall this time around. Over 16,000 dressers sold by Walmart are being recalled because they are unstable. And if they're not anchored to the wall, they can tip over and trap a child. Only about 53% of adults in the U.S. own a home. That is below the commonly cited 65% home ownership rate. According to a new report from the Fed in San Diego County, that rate is closer to 56%. And the best work environment in the entire world, that goes to New Zealand, Denmark, and the Netherlands. Again, they are frequently ranked at the top, and that is due to a better work-life balance, also shorter working hours and more vacation days, averaging about 32 a year in New Zealand and Denmark. The average work week is just 29 hours. As we head up towards 9 o'clock, let's look at real-time numbers. The NASDAQ basically flat, but it's been sliding for much of the morning, and looks like it's heading for a losing week. The Dow is up 337, the S&P up 40. Updates for you throughout the day here on KOGO, anytime on the free iHeartRadio app. Have a great weekend, and we are back with you Monday morning starting at 5. With your money news, I'm Dan Mitchinson.
13: Comic-Con is underway till Sunday. All right, by Monday, it's all going to be wrapped up. But we have ZZ Top, Cheap Trick, Santana, Doobie Brothers for you Monday morning. We'll see you then.
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2: More questions about parking in San Diego. Kogo News Time, 9 o'clock. From the Kogo News Center, I'm Brett Burkhart.
13: I'm Veronica Carter. Parking will be free in Balboa Park starting next year, but it's still not decided if the zoo will follow the park's lead. The zoo is required to stop charging city residents the current $8 resident parking fee come January, but the zoo could continue to charge those living outside the city. Nearby museums worry if the zoo doesn't eliminate paid parking, their lots will be flooded with zoo visitors avoiding the payment.
2: San Diegans are used to needing roommates to afford the city's rental market, but a new report shows even rooming with others may not be enough. Matt Hutchinson is director of SpareRoom.com, a roommate matching platform that just released a new report on average roommate rents. And he tells reporting partner 10 News what they actually found.
31: It's expensive across the board, but what we've seen is San Diego has now climbed into the second top spot for U.S. metro areas for roommates. New York, is and almost always has been the most expensive. But San Diego's just overtaken LA into second spot.
2: Spare Room says the average roommate rent in San Diego is $1,300 a month, which is more than San Francisco and Los Angeles.
13: California is suing the Trump administration, alleging the federal government is unlawfully withholding billions of dollars in emergency assistance. Suit argues the money is being held for political reasons. 19 other states have joined the lawsuit.
2: And the U.S. completed strikes on Iran for a 13th consecutive night. Madeline Rivera is talking about what it's doing to the gallon of gas price here in San Diego. It's up to $5.60 a gallon. Pales in comparison to the average price for a gallon of gas across the country, which is $4.11.
13: 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Kogo News Time 902.
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8: 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In the car, at the gym, on the couch, while people are walking their dogs. Who's a good boy? Who's a good boy? 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
9: 78 before Mission Road crash blocking the right lane. You're still back from the 15. South 163 slowing into downtown. Comic-Con traffic. Harbor Drive is closed downtown between Park Boulevard and First Avenue. East 8 before the 15. 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
13: Coco's updated San Diego weather. It's from now till Monday night. Heat advisory inland. We're looking at extreme heat warning in the mountains and the deserts. Right now in San Diego, it's 74 degrees.
2: With Veronica Carter, I'm Brett Burkhart. You're next. A news update. It's at 9:30 or when it breaks. 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

0: Welcome, everybody. Friday edition of Clay and Buck. The best, some people are saying, the best of all shows, of all streams, of all podcasts. You're beautiful. You know that. So we have a lot to talk about today. We've got Trump at the EPA. The Dodgers, who are a baseball team, go to the White House. They were formerly the Brooklyn Dodgers, I believe, Clay. Now,
1: that's pretty good knowledge by you.
0: Thank you. Thank you. I know New York stuff. Way out in Los Angeles. More on the Democratic Socialist takeover of the Democrat Party. Our good friend Megyn Kelly weighs in on an ancient feud of sorts, which Clay can explain to all of you in a bit, because it's a Friday, so we are going to have a particularly large amount of fun on this show. Not much to talk about on the Iran thing other than the specifics of the tactical back and forth on what they're blowing up, what we're blowing up, and all that. That's still going on, so that's obviously in the not fun to talk about category, but important news. I wanted to dive into this. I was riveted this morning as I was watching, preparing for the show and watching Elon Musk sit down with almost a caricature of a snooty left-wing British journalist, who's the editor-in-chief of The Economist, which is a thing that people subscribe to so they can tell people so they think that they're smart. Not really very interesting for the most part, but Elon did sit down with them. And Clay, I thought of all of, there's a lot of great stuff, but cut one here is him talking about, because she comes after him as being somehow far right or enabling the far right. Listen to Elon discuss, not just for America, but for Western civilization, the reality of the political shift of the last decade or so. Play it.
2: My political views are very are centrist. They're not far right. And frankly, calling it far right, I think, is an insult to history, an insult to many peoples, and it is an outrageous falsehood. And it's completely absurd. I literally have stated my position, which is that, and I've been very clear about this, which is that there need to be secure borders, that if there's an influx of immigrants, they need to be people who will agree that with Western ideals, with Western values. And if they don't, and if there's a long-term, growth of people who do not, or in some cases are adamantly opposed to Western values, you are setting yourself up for civil war. This is obvious. A child can see this. But this is not a right-wing view. I'm simply stating reality.
0: Clay, very straightforward. He's saying whether it's the UK or the United States, bringing in millions of people without any care at all as to whether they, one, come legally, two, have any affinity for our culture, our history, our language, our people already here, is a slow-moving suicide. And it couldn't be more obvious, but the elites of Western civilization, for as long as you and I have been alive, have been selling everybody down the river on this one. They have betrayed Western civilization. Elon sees it loud and clear.
1: Look, I watched this interview too, and I give Elon Musk credit here because I always would like people to listen to interviews in totality. So I would encourage all of you to go listen to it in totality. I think what is particularly difficult for leftists to handle is what he says, I believe in cut two, that he's actually just totally normal. And we can't have normalcy in the country until normal people are actually making decisions. And I like this cut too. Really, when you go and look at everything that Elon believes, what a lot of you believe, what a lot of I believe, a lot of what Buck believes, it was considered very middle of the road opinions for much of our lives until we ended up in this world where suddenly everything gets classified as far right opinions. This is cut two.
3: You support not just the populist right, but the far right. In fact, very fringe parties in some countries.
2: No, I support the normal people.
3: Okay.
2: What do you call the far right, falsely?
3: You think as the normal person. Okay.
2: Yes. Literally, you could go back 10 or 15 years, and these policies were completely normal. In fact, one of the tricks I think is quite funny is to take a speech from Obama and Hillary and then go to someone and say, who's on the sort of what I call the lunatic left, and say, what do you think of the speech by Trump? I'm like, oh wow, he's the worst person ever. Actually, that was a speech by Obama. Or actually, that was a speech by Hillary.
3: I agree that the center of gravity in this country has shifted. Certainly the Democratic Party shifted to the left, but that's not what I'm talking about. I'm talking about people like Rupert Lowe. I'm talking
2: right.
3: about
2: Please.
3: People.
2: It's actually just normal people.
0: I like that he keeps hammering it, by the way. It's just normal people. They want to talk about other things, Clay, but actually normal people do agree on this.
1: I also feel, and I don't know if you feel this way too, the power of trying to silence someone by saying you're racist is just over.
0: Yes.
1: And Elon Musk, this left-wing reporter, tries to say, well, people say, I hate when people use questions and say, some people say, some might say, give me a specific person who is saying it. But she says, people say that you're racist. Cut five. Elon Musk responds.
3: People say that you're a racist. What is the motivation for doing that?
2: She's half Indian, and I have four children with her. You know, one of them was named after a famous Indian physicist. So I would say I'm not racist. And also, if you look at the people that are employed at my companies, you know, we have senior executives of all races. I don't think there's any racism there.
1: I just think the fact that what you're starting to see, and Buck, I like this one too, because it, to me, echoed what Sophie Cunningham said, and frankly, what I felt for a long time, asked why people don't like him. First of all, like, where do we ever live in a world where everyone should love you? If you're opinionated, everybody doesn't have to love you, and that's okay. Like,
0: imagine she sat down with Kamala Harris.
1: Yes.
0: And one of her questions was, a lot of people think you're incredibly stupid. How do you react to that? Because that's true. You could ask that. But I like that Elon responds to this with the disdain that it deserves. A lot of people don't like you. What is it? They don't know him.
1: Yeah.
0: And what they think about him that they don't like isn't even true. So what a dumbass question from some fancy pants lady who grew up rich in the UK and now wants to pretend that they haven't completely sold out the British and American civilization by opening the borders to people who come here and then exploit, who come here and then are lawless.
1: Here it is, cut six. But I think this is a good response in general. I mean, it's social media. You put anything on social media, people get in the mentions and they're angry. And I think a lot of people out there who are listening to us, you've probably experienced it on Facebook or Instagram or Twitter. You post something that you think is relatively innocuous and immediately YouTube, come subscribe for us. People want to argue with you. Strangers out there reacting to what you might say. Here is Elon responding to that, I think, in a pretty healthy way. Cut six.
3: I mean, some people do loathe you.
2: Yes, some people do.
3: But do you understand why? Do you think what you're doing is helpful for Western democracy?
2: Maybe some people do loathe me. That's probably true. I don't care. But the fact that, as you pointed out, a quarter billion people follow me is that I think a lot more people actually like me than don't. And I think a lot more people hate you and the media more than you realize.
0: I think that's completely true, by the way.
1: It's a good pivot, too, by the way.
0: Yeah, I mean, The Economist is full of smug people with very little to show for their many, many years of propping up sort of left-wing internationalism and multilateralism and all this. It's not actually something that they should be particularly proud of. It's really very much like the New York Times coasting on a previously snooty and erudite reputation that was never really deserved, and particularly not deserved in an era where they pretend like these aren't problems. Also, Clay, I don't think we got into this. We could pull this. She said things that are, because I really watched this interview, and I thought Elon just did fantastically well in the whole thing. She said there's not a single city in America that is safer than London. The first city that came to mind for me when I'm thinking about a safe city, by the way, a very large safe city, was San Antonio. London is twice the crime rate, twice the crime rate of San Antonio, Texas. That's just one city that I happen to check on. So when she says things like there's not a single city in America, not only are there a lot of cities in America that are safer than London, there are a lot of cities that are really, I mean, there are cities that are large that have over a million people that are safer than London.
1: I would also point out the overall murder rate in the United States is collapsing yet again. And I think in your home state of Florida, the murder rate in Miami is, I believe, tiny. I thought I saw the other day, team, will you look this up, that Orlando has zero unsolved murders so far this year? I mean, it's an extraordinary degree of safety in the state of Florida. But is actually this morning I was reading in Axios and I flagged it because, again, it's a pretty extraordinary story. Homicides are on track, Buck, to hit their lowest rate in more than 125 years because last year was the lowest murder rate ever. The 30 largest cities so far this year are showing a nearly 20% additional drop in murders off of the all-time low that was set this year. Listen to this, Buck. Carjackings down 51% since 2019. Robberies down 41%. Homicides down 31%. Gun assaults down 17%. Sexual assaults down 13%. Domestic violence, aggravated assault also down. That's all according to Axios. One thing that you never hear anymore, you know what's occurred as the murder rate has collapsed? The number of people with guns has skyrocketed in this country. You don't hear very many people arguing anymore. You know that phrase gun violence, which completely takes out all individual responsibility for the violence? They've tried to turn it into, oh, gun violence. Oh, the gun shot someone with no one else? The number of guns on the streets has never been higher, yet the overall murder rate and violent crime rate is collapsing to the lowest level since the 1800s.
0: Well, but I thought that's all really important data for our perspective. But also, Clay, here's a woman from the, she's the editor-in-chief of The Economist. So, you know, put her right alongside the editor-in-chief of The New York Times, the editor-in-chief of The Washington Post. And she's a fancy British lady who went to public, which is their version of private school, all through her life, the whole thing. She has the accent, all this. And she's telling Elon that he is misinformed while she is saying things that are flatly untrue about her own country. For example, when she's talking about how there's not a single city, as I said, that's not true. There were 13,994 knife-related offenses in London in 2025, Clay. 14,000 knife crimes, stabbings, robberies, etc. It's, you know, people that are possessing the weapon illegally, all of these things. That's a 154 knife enabled offenses per 100,000 people in London. She ignores this data to talk about how London's so safe and everything's fine because she's a rich lady who lives in rich areas and goes to her country home and appears on, you know, American television and has no idea what the hell. But isn't it interesting? She's there to lecture Elon about he doesn't see reality, but she has no idea what she's talking about.
1: Yeah, we'll come in and we'll continue to take calls. I thought that he did a really good job in this interview. It's a cover story in The Economist. Buck, a little bit of a preview. I think Elon is setting the table to merge Tesla and SpaceX. I think that might even happen before the end of the year, which would create the largest company in the history of the world, even more so than what he's already built. And that's what also kind of stood out to me. Why is he doing an interview with The Economist? What's he setting the table for? We got some interesting AI quotes from him, too, that I thought were intriguing. But I want to tell you know, if Elon merges SpaceX and Tesla, you know what that's going to do? It's going to get a lot of lawyers a lot of money, because I bet Elon Musk's top lawyers, I bet they are billing $5,000 or more per hour. That's the top echelon lawyers that are the most highly paid, the most highly compensated. You know why he pays $5,000 an hour? Maybe more. Some of these guys now are getting $10,000 an hour. It's one of the craziest things I've ever seen. I'm a lawyer too, and I can't believe these guys are getting paid, because he wants the absolute best legal representation. He probably can't afford $1,000, $2,000, $5,000, $10,000 an hour. 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
0: Welcome back in, Clay and Buck. I think this is interesting. We were talking about Elon's big talk with the Economist. This to me was super intriguing, Buck. Elon talking about AI and what the impact may well be. Cut seven.
12: AI may exceed the sum of human intelligence in around 5 years. Roughly 5 years is my guess. So there really won't be anything that AI can't do better than humans, apart from being human, perhaps.
0: Okay, and then cut eight, all roads are leading to the acceleration of AI. Listen.
12: For the longest time, I declined to participate in AI or was, created OpenAI as essentially a counterweight to Google, because at the time they were, they had more or less a monopoly on AI. In creating OpenAI and then having Anthropic spin out of that, and now currently Anthropic's the leader in AI. I mean, these actions have actually resulted in knock-on effects that accelerated AI, which wasn't really my intention. So it just seems like all roads lead to acceleration of AI. So then I'm like, okay, well, you can just sort of be sad about it or join the club.
0: So again, the biggest question that's out there, Buck, is what is the impact from a business perspective going to be for AI? I got a theory that's a little bit,

0: maybe on the downside here. I actually think it may be a lot like the internet in that we could end up way overbuilt with data centers as data gets cheaper. And much, anyway, I'll give you that theory when we come back, and you can tell me if you think it's a crazy one.
1: Very interesting. That's definitely a tease. 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
4: Fox News. I'm Chris Foster. 2 straight weeks of airstrikes in Iran since President Trump said a ceasefire is over, and he says he's close to deciding whether to order a major attack.
5: President Trump doesn't think the Iranians are getting it, and that is why peace talks are off indefinitely. Now the president is telling Axios about Iran, I'm considering a massive attack, bigger than ever before. I'm close to making a decision. We are all set for it.
4: Fox's Peter Doocy. The White House Correspondents Association dinner is tonight. Again, the first time cut short by a gunman at the Washington Hilton.
6: Tonight's White House Correspondents' Dinner will be held at the Waldorf Astoria. President Trump is expected to attend and speak. While most of the president's cabinet will attend tonight's dinner, the First Lady, Secretary of State Marco Rubio, and Vice President Vance will not due to prior commitments.
4: Fox's Jessica Rosenthal. LeBron James says he's signing with the Philadelphia 76ers for his record 24th season in the NBA. 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
14: 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Who were they? What made them so notorious? How did the internet, or sometimes the algorithm, choose them? And what does a person do when they're suddenly confronted with more attention than the human psyche can handle? Take The Dress, a story that went uber viral in early 2015 in spite of being, well, kind of a boring optical illusion. A mother of the bride in Scotland took a picture of a dress she was thinking about wearing to her daughter's wedding. But she saw the dress as blue with black lace, and her daughter saw it as white with gold lace. One BuzzFeed post later, every single person on the internet was talking about the dress. But to me, The Dress is a story about the last couple of months when the internet was still sort of fun. It was shortly before the stories that spread across the internet stopped being driven by exploited millennials with useless arts degrees and started being decided by algorithms hell-bent on growing internet usership at all costs. And on a long enough timeline, the story of The Dress is one entangled with abuse and media exploitation. 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

0: Welcome back in here to Clay and Buck. We're really enjoying this Elon discussion. I think it's important to also put into context here. Clay mentioned the internet before. And, you know, we have something, there's something very unique, Clay, about the two of us, other than being patriots with melodic voices and great hair and, you know, all those good things. We come from a generation of people who existed pre-internet, post-internet, came of age right around the time. So we were, in our youth, you know, teenagers, AOL, all this sort of stuff. So we kind of bridged these two worlds in a sense, right? We were the first ones to grow up with email becoming a thing. We're the first ones to grow up. But we remember, like, a lot of kids that now are, you know, 20 years old or whatever, they're like, there was a world before email and cell phones and everything. So we are just at that inflection point. And I do believe that AI right now, and this is not some bold theory. I think a lot of people who are following this very closely think this as well. That's why there's trillions, literal trillions of dollars going into this, whether it's an investment or infrastructure or all these things. I think that we're at that phase where, like, everybody has an AOL account. You've got mail. And, like, they're starting to see that this is a thing, but it's still very early days, right? So it's here. It's changing things. But we're just beginning to get a sense of how massive the change will be. You want to?
1: Yeah. So this is my theory, and I'm curious if you will sign off or if you think there's any legitimacy to it. A lot of talk about data centers, lots of cost about, as we talked about yesterday, the energy use that data centers require, water. And you pointed out that it's still a pinprick compared to what golf courses, for instance, across
0: America. Don't mess with people's golf courses, buddy. You want to see older guys with disposable income and time on their hands get ticked off? Don't mess with their golf courses.
1: I will say that the growth of AI data centers has destroyed all the talk about how we have to limit energy use and everything else, right? Yeah. It's just all kind of vanished. But if you remember, and I'm sure many of you out there do, the rollout of the internet. I was in college when I got my first email address, Buck. I never had a computer at home. We didn't have the internet at home when I went off to college in 1997. I remember getting my first email address and being blown away as a college kid with what the internet was capable of doing and how awesome it was. And if you remember, there was a company called, you may remember this, I'm sure some of you will, it's a company called Global Crossing. Now, there were a lot of different companies out there. Pets.com is one of the ones that people remember. If you put a .com in your email, in your business plan back in the day, your stock would skyrocket the next day. Not dissimilar in some ways to AI today. And the idea behind Global Crossing was they were going to be basically the pipes that carried the internet. The fiber that would be laid everywhere that would allow the internet to be carried. And the idea was, this is the way to guarantee that you make money, because you won't know. And the truth of the matter is, the Amazon.coms of the world ended up devouring much of our economy, right? In a very positive way, shipping and, and AI and everything else there. But everybody said the safest bet you could have is Global Crossing, because you're going to be the wires that just
0: the infrastructure
1: the
0: of the internet.
1: You are the infrastructure.
0: And unfortunately, not to jump to the end of Clay's tale here, which is very true and worth remembering, there was a massive overbuilding of broadband telecommunications infrastructure right around 2000 leading into the crash. Instead of waiting to see how much we needed as we went, people just started laying this stuff everywhere, massive amounts of borrowing, and revenue couldn't keep up because we didn't need as much internet broadband as they thought at that time.
1: So my question for people out there, history doesn't usually repeat, it rhymes oftentimes.
0: This leads to the dot-com bubble, because
1: and by the way, the internet ended up having a truly transformative impact on society at large. Everybody who told you the internet was going to change everything was right. But we overbuilt and there was a crash associated with it. I'm just putting it out there. Is AI compute, the overall data centers that we're building, is it possible that it's going to cost much less than what people anticipate? And the economy is getting overheated on AI, much like it did with the internet. Would you buy or sell? The Global Crossing example is a fascinating one because you could have been 100% right about the impact of the internet and how transformative it was going to be. And that company went from, I think, $50 billion to bankrupt in the space of a couple of years. I'm wondering what's going to happen. Could that repeat itself with AI?
0: Well, there's definitely right now, one of the reasons we're thinking about this, it's summer. This stuff tends to happen in the summer. You tend to have a sell-off a little bit in the market. It's going to happen. But, you know, between the energy situation right now, global oil and natural gas, but you have not only continued instability in the Strait of Hormuz, you also now have the Bab al-Mandab Strait, which is on the other side of the Arabian Peninsula. You have that also now as a choke point of sorts because the Houthis of Yemen, on behalf of Iran, are now using drones and trying to, you know, cause havoc for ships. And remember, they don't have to blow up a supertanker. They just have to make ships feel unsafe and get the insurance rates to skyrocket to cause really serious problems. So, Clay, you've got that going on. You've also got a sense that maybe the AI surge that has been the reason the economy, at least from a market perspective, has been doing as well as it has. That is leading ahead of some of the benefits that you and I are expecting from all of this.
1: Yes.
0: So a little bit, this is why the internet analogy, I think, is sticking out in a lot of people's minds because, okay, you have email, that's an efficiency, but you were still quite a ways away from being able to zoom into your meeting at work, being able to order anything you want. Remember, it was just books to start out on Amazon. There was a lot that had to get done before, and we're a little ways away, I think, from some of the massive productivity. Well, I know we are from some of the massive productivity increases that AI will bring. And that might mean that there's a bit of a pullback in the investment. This is all one big way of saying things could get a little rocky here at an unfortunate time for those who want this to always be a politics first show, which I think is really the mission handed down from Rush. Unfortunate timing for the midterms. If you have oil at $100 a barrel and you have a sense that the AI stock market sell-off is happening a little bit because, like we've been saying to you, this is going to affect truly everything. Not just the sell-off, I mean the AI revolution. Go ahead.
1: Yeah, no. I this is also why timing the stock market is virtually impossible. For those of you out there who look, if you miss the wrong days, the number of people who say, hey, I'm going to sell, and you get out at the exact right time, and then you buy back in at the exact right time is very difficult. It's hard to predict the future. Nobody
0: can do
1: exactly.
0: Nobody can do it efficiently, yeah.
1: Over time, you're going to get 9 or 10% if you just stick to the S&P 500, right? So I do think there's a little bit of an echo, and some of you are way smarter on AI than either Buck or myself are. Some of you probably are in the data center business. I do remember reading back in the day, the safest company to invest in was Global Crossing because you didn't have to pick the winners of the internet. You didn't have to know back in 1999 that Amazon.com was going to end up being the Leviathan that it did, this Goliath that took over so much of retail in all facets across the world. And you could just buy the infrastructure. And you end up buying the infrastructure, the cost of compute for the internet collapsed. Buck, do you remember? It used to be kind of expensive to get on the internet. You would get certain hours of time when you got those disks from AOL. You had a certain amount of time that you could actually be logged on to the internet and your hours, and then you had to buy more. And now, I mean, I don't even hear anybody talk hardly at all about what it costs to get on the internet. It is comparatively very affordable. Remember how long it took to download a picture? You know, now you can download, you know, 3-hour movies almost instantaneously.
0: But the internet, yeah. What people thought was going to come from the internet, I would say circa 1997, 98, right around there, what they thought the internet was going to do generally speaking, was correct. But it really took, depending on what you're talking about, another 10, 15 years before it was seamless, ubiquitous,
1: yep,
0: and all of that happened. And so that the investment front ran the reality. And there could be some of that right now with AI, with these data centers. There could be some of that right. Remember, Elon is trying to build, he's doing so many things, the data centers in low Earth orbit.
1: Yes.
0: So everyone's saying, well, how are we going to keep these things cool? Well, if they're in space, guess what? They're going to be cool. And I mean, temperature wise, not just like, ooh, wow, nifty.
1: Which again, I think it has the potential to really kind of, you want my optimistic. This is my take. You guys can steal it if you want to be optimist. It's the equivalent of chess. Remember when it was a big deal, Buck? You'll remember this. I don't know how much you played chess when you were a kid.
0: Oh, I was a little chess. I was a little chess nerd. I wasn't very good, but I liked it when I was a kid.
1: Yeah, my kids, we got them all trained in chess. I think it's a good way to kind of get your brain working. It was a big deal when the computers were going to become smarter than the best human. When was Deep Blue, I think, was the first computer program that was able to win, able to beat.
0: Bishop to knight six.
1: What has happened is chess is more popular than it's ever been in history. And computers are infinitely better than humans. What really people want is the full extent of human excellence, not to watch two computers compete against each other in chess, right? And
0: yeah.
1: So I think humanity arguably can become even more important in an AI age, because ultimately humans want to connect with humans.
0: I mean, and really for all of you, if you own a small business, or you work at a small business, if you, you know, do work out of your home, if you think whatever industry you're in, everything from, you know, farming to trucking to plumbing to, you know, like accounting to, everything is going to have, there are going to be inputs here that affect these things. And just for here, Clay, I just asked for a list. I'll just give this real quick to give people a sense of what is right now something from, what are things from AI that can help all of you listening? I mean, now, not in 5 years, not, we're not just like, oh, is AI going to cure this type of cancer, which God willing, I mean, that would be amazing, right? That may be a few years out or maybe even a decade out, but things that right now could affect in a positive way, all of you, AI agents that handle administrative work for people. So office workers, freelancers, business owners, everything gets faster. Everything becomes, you can find things faster. You can collate things faster. You can distribute things. That's one thing. Personalized AI tutoring and accelerated skill building. The skill set that you can develop from having an AI online tutor for a whole range of things is pretty incredible. It's going to be able to give you everything from singing lessons to coding lessons to teaching you about ancient Babylon, healthcare interactions and access, Clay. I think this is really one of the biggest ones. Diagnostics, radiology. I wouldn't go into radiology as a
1: My brother-in-law is a radiologist, and we've had this conversation about the degree to which it's going to be able to do so much of a better job.
0: Yeah, and I mean, you're probably going to have radiologists kind of overseeing the AI tools, at least for a 5 to 10 year stretch, I would say. But for medical stuff right now, I've told you, I've done this. I've put my blood work into Grok and then just gone after, what about this? What about this? Elevated this, lower that. It's incredible what it can tell you. It'll always say, talk to your doctor. It knows more than my doctor. I hate to say that, but you know, in my I'm just speaking about my doctor. My doctor doesn't sit there for 30 minutes and answer every question that I want before I'm being shooed out of the room. Until better customer service experience, and then reduced cognitive load and time cost of driving. That's what we talked about with the autonomous driving situation, or you know, the full self drive from Tesla and other things. These are all things that are happening right now, guys. This is going to give you hours and hours of your life back. Use these tools. It will give you hours of your life back. And if you don't use them, your competitors will. And they're free. These are free tools, basically. I mean, you can get sort of paid versions, but they're out there.
1: By the way, we got some breaking news we'll hit. That's called a tease, Buck. The first four states of the Democrat primary season in 2028 have been selected. First four selected, not the order they're going to go in yet, but the first four. What are they? We will tell you. We don't do these teases very often, but that sounds like what we will tell you when we come back. In the meantime, I've got Rapid Radios, and it makes a tremendous difference no matter where you are across the country. 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What kind of offer do they have out there right now? Rapid Radios allows you to connect with anyone anywhere across the U.S. on their nationwide LTE network. 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
1: Happy birthday, producer Allie. She says her 83-year-old mom loves to watch us on YouTube now and says we both have nice hair and could easily sell shampoo. I think that's very true. Okay, let me give you this news, and then we will discuss why it matters going forward. These are the first four states for the Democrat primary 2028 cycle. Michigan, South Carolina, New Hampshire, and Nevada. All right? It is reported that still the battle over who will be first comes down to South Carolina and Nevada. But Buck, that is hot off the presses. Michigan, they do it by region. They wanted one in the Northeast, one in the Midwest, one in the South, one in the West. So in no particular order, Michigan, South Carolina, New Hampshire, Nevada. What does this mean? What are the big takes? We will tell you. By the way, Ann Coulter joining us at the top of the next hour.
0: Oh, the live stream about to get spicy. Send us some of your Coulter questions. We'll throw them out to her in real time, but be nice. Be nice.
1: Also, breaking news, Buck Sexton's favorite team, the New York Knicks, they now have a new challenger. LeBron James has decided to leave L.A. and go to Philadelphia to join the Sixers on a two-year deal. That news also just coming down.
0: Yeah. I bet on the Knicks against that guy every day and twice on Sunday. So
1: Ann Coulter next. Thanks for hanging out with us, Friday edition.
17: Speaking truth and having fun. 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
0: It's 2 o'clock in the morning. Your family's asleep. 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
22: No relief anytime soon. I'm Cliff Albert in the Kogo News Center. The National Weather Service says San Diego can expect higher temperatures throughout the entire weekend. Greg Martin, the meteorologist with the National Weather Service, telling San Diego's Morning News what we're expecting to see.
3: For the next couple of days, we'll add another couple of degrees each day. By Saturday, we'll put the valleys into the 90s, by around 105 in the far inland valleys, and in the deserts to 116 to 120.
22: Whew. More on the forecast just ahead. President Trump saying today he might be launching a much larger attack against Iran. The latest now from Peter Ducey in Washington.
5: President Trump doesn't think the Iranians are getting it. That trying to restart their nuclear program, trying to take over the Strait of Hormuz, is only going to make him more angry. And that is why peace talks are off indefinitely.
6: We're doing extremely well. They would like to do something, but I say they're not ready yet. They need more of the same.
5: Now the president is telling Axios about Iran. I'm considering a massive attack, bigger than ever before. I'm close to making a decision. We are all set for it.
22: In the meantime, a Florida Congresswoman, Kat Kamick, is claiming there's a culture of creepiness in Congress. Monica Nelson has more.
23: The Republicans' comments came after Colorado Congressman Jeff Crank introduced a resolution that would mandate lawmakers to disclose relationships with staffers in other offices or committees to the lower chamber's ethics committee. Kamick says she wouldn't feel comfortable sending her daughter to Capitol Hill in the current congressional environment. She commended the resolution and quipped that Congress, quote, would be better off if members were more focused on their work than enhancing their love life. I'm Monica Nelson.
22: And LeBron James signing today with the Philadelphia 76ers, finally announcing what he was going to do. ESPN said it's a two-year deal worth $8 million. Coco News timing, 10:02.
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22: And San Diego weather, still going to be hot for the next several days. A heated advisory and an extreme heat warning for the mountains and deserts in effect till Monday night. Highs today, low 80s near the coast, inland highs 95 to 100 degrees, and a few degrees cooler but still warm on Sunday before this heat leaves us late Monday. Right now downtown, it's 75 degrees. Next update coming up at 10:30. 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

0: Welcome back in. Hour number two, Friday edition of the program. We are rolling through a huge number of different stories. Again, the biggest breaking news, I would say, the DNC has just decided that the first four states that they are going to have primaries in, Michigan, South Carolina, New Hampshire, Nevada. We bring in Ann Coulter. I don't know if you'd seen that news that just popped in the last 10 minutes or so. Do you have any strong read on what Democrats are going to try to do? I know the midterms are coming up in a couple of months, but this is going to start the tongues wagging a little bit. South Carolina, presumably very strong for Kamala. New Hampshire, very strong, according to recent polls, for AOC and Mayor Pete. Michigan, Mayor Pete lives there. Is it too early to start handicapping things, or now that those four states we know are the first four, does anything come to your mind?
1: It's definitely too early to handicap anything. We don't even know who's running. But I do think that by starting with South Carolina in Democratic primaries, that is heavily, heavily Black Democrats, and New Hampshire, which doesn't... I mean, even the Democrats in New Hampshire, I don't think are big on the Democratic Socialists of America. And I assume the powers that be in the Democratic Party don't want to front load it with a lot of DSA types. So that's all I notice about that. They're trying to. Oh, and by the way, Black Democrats hate wokeness way more than white Democrats.
2: Yeah, the wokeists are always, it's always the prototypical white sort of second tier school, but master's in irrelevant degree that dyes their hair purple, joins Antifa and tries to, you know, throw rocks at ICE or cops or whatever. So we've definitely seen that play out a lot. But in terms of the dynamic within the Democrat Party right now and going, we got the midterm, so people are paying more attention to this. I'm going to pay a lot more as it gets just weeks away. The left is ascendant right now. Mamdani seems to be the Democrat who gets more ink, so to speak, than anybody else. Is that just a now thing, or do you think that's part of what who's actually calling the shots going forward?
1: I never know the answer to anything involving the Democrats. I think they're completely crazy, but it seems to me, looking in from the outside, that the places where people like Mamdani are winning are not really representative, certainly not of the country. There is not an expression, as New York City goes, so goes the country. And I don't think even particularly representative of the Democratic Party, though I guess we'll find out. I think there are a few issues that are driving the socialists in the Democratic Party, and probably the biggest one is foreign policy. So it's unfortunate that Trump changed his mind on what his position on foreign policy was, which was no new wars, and then gets us in a lot of new wars, including one that it seems to be never ending, and is, to quote Democrats on all the wars we win, unwinnable. So I think Republicans could really crush the socialist aspect of the Democratic Party if they went back to their more pacifist roots.
0: What would, and this is probably going to get people fired up in the comments. We now are on YouTube every day, Ann, and so you can watch both Buck and myself and you on video as well. If President Trump asked you, what should I do on Iran, you would say what? Would you just say, just cut and run at this point? There is no benefit to being there. What would your advice be, particularly given what we're sitting here 3-4 months away from the midterm and gas prices being up? No matter, you don't have to be a genius to know that people don't like paying more for gas. What would you tell them at this point?
1: It's a disaster. It's been a disaster from the beginning. And basically 2 weeks in, what I'd recommend the same thing I am recommending now, declare victory and get out. Just come to any deal. It doesn't matter. Don't worry. We will back you up. We'll tell you it's a great deal. You've done a fantastic job. We're so glad you bombed Iran. Now, please just stop. Let the Strait of Hormuz get opened, let gas prices go down, and try not to absolutely destroy the midterms for Republicans. When that happens, very, very, very bad things happen when Democrats have control, especially a large supermajority control of the House and the Senate. Now, maybe they won't get that, but this is the strongest issue for them.
2: Yeah, it is concerning seeing some of the polling, and to be sure. How are we doing on deportations? How's the immigration situation? We've given Trump lots of credit here. We continue to for securing the border. Did that right away. Great. Interior enforcement, though, we had 10-plus million illegals come into the country under Biden. Everyone, even our friend Bill Maher, has admitted that that is crazy that they did that, but they did it. Now we're being told, I think it's, 300,000 or something this year. And I'm looking at the clock and I'm saying, okay, well, we're halfway through the year. How is this going? What could change? What do you think needs to happen?
1: Well, I don't want to criticize the administration. I think they're doing the best they can, but it needs to be more. You're definitely right. It needs to be more. Who knows if we'll ever get this opportunity again. And I mean, it's crazy that Democrats, and I might add some Republicans, spend all this time bringing in tens of millions of illegal aliens. And as I said in a tweet this week, it was 30 million back in 2005. This is explained in Adios America. It was absolutely minimum 30 million illegal aliens 20 years ago. Who knows what the number is now? But
2: what would you guess? I got to ask you, what would you guess that the number is now? I mean, you've looked at this a lot for quite some time. Like, what do you think the number is?
1: Well, minimum 40 million. There are ways of calculating this. People, I think, should probably be growing suspicious that they've been claiming it's 11 million for the past 50 years. And it's never budged. Not one more illegal alien has come in. And so the things I cite in the book that you can look up yourself is, first, a couple of Pulitzer Prize winning journalists spent a year investigating Bartlett and Steele. They have their own entry in Wikipedia, very famous investigative journalists, spent a year investigating the border in 2005 and concluded then 3 million were coming in a year. Then a couple of analysts, same year at Bear Stearns, did an analysis to advise people on things that matter to their money, something very important. They looked at remittances, what immigrants and illegal immigrants, most of all, send back to the home country. They looked at the number of housing permits and school graduation rates in illegal immigrant enclaves. I don't know if it was they or someone else pointed out back around then, early 2000s, our census said there were about 8,000, I don't know if it was 8,000 Brazilians in New York City. But both the Brazilian consulate and its embassy concluded there were hundreds of thousands of Brazilians just in New York, which is to say we have no idea. They're minimizing it as much as they can. And you can't just let them move it in and millions in and have it be a ratchet effect where they move in, 20 million in 4 or 5 years, and we can only deport 100,000 a year. This is a ratchet effect. We never, ever, ever can win that way. All the resources of the federal government ought to be going to deporting illegal aliens, and I might add, not starting pointless, endless wars.
0: What are you optimistic about? Is there any?
2: There we go.
0: Is there anything out there on the horizon? I didn't get to talk to you, I don't think, since the birthright citizenship decision came down. But I actually was somewhat encouraged, as you well know, through the law. A lot of times dissents are written that end up emerging as the predominant decision 20, 30, 40 years, as we've seen a lot of times. It was taken far more seriously than I think a lot of quote unquote experts said. I know you started this argument in a significant way. Are there any things out there that you are optimistic about as you look on the horizon beyond 4 or 6 months, even beyond this presidential term? Is there anything trend wise that you find to be positive?
1: Well, at least the American people are completely won over on illegal immigration. I might add legal immigration too. I mean, to have the illegal or the anchor baby issue sort of figures into this. All Rupert Murdoch properties have been pushing mass open borders, mass third world immigration, because third worlders work harder than Americans do, and we don't want our kids picking tomatoes. Well, I think that people have spoken on that, and talk radio hosts and TV hosts who would never have said the things they're saying now sound like they're reading straight from Adios America. I think it's hard for politicians to keep defying the will of the people, and the will of the people is so clearly against illegal immigration and a big major change in legal immigration. As for the anger baby, I mean, that's perfectly illustrated. I think I was the only person on Fox defending Trump on his anger baby position and was frequently cut off, not allowed to talk about it. All I heard was from legal experts on Fox News that, oh, it's going to be 9-0. He's trying to overrule the 14th Amendment. Apparently he's not. It was a 5-4 decision. And, John Roberts and Amy Coney Barrett on one side with Gorsuch, Thomas, Alito, Kavanaugh on the other side. I think you know who was right on this one, but we don't have 30 years. To waste. I hope we get another chance to make
2: and the something dissent, the something not opinion. Quite as important, not quite as important to the future of the republic. But I did want to get you to weigh in on. You know, sometimes I'm sure you've experienced this. You'll just throw a little thought out there on Twitter X, and it all of a sudden catches fire. I am not known for my fashion sense, nor am I a guy who gives people hair advice generally. But I did weigh in on a video that showed a lady who had her hair cut from very long to very short. And I just wrote the following. Always remember, the friend who tells you, ladies, you'd look great with short hair is the friend who secretly hates you. This is coming up on 10 million views, by the way. 10 million views of this tweet will have happened. Do you co-sign this? What do you think?
1: I completely co-sign this. It's something a lot of us girls have talked about. It for some reason, I don't know if this is still going on. When you're little, like you know, 4 or 5, maybe up to age 8, for some reason our mothers really want us to look like lesbians. They're always cutting our hair to a short little thing, and I had older brothers begging my mother, "Would you please stop cutting her hair?"
2: There we go.
0: 10 million views on that, Buck. What is the overall consensus? Is it mostly positive? Like, as you can assess, what would you say the take
2: is
0: from those?
2: I can react to this too. It is hilarious. 100% of guys are like, absolutely. They're like, ladies, don't cut your hair. Every husband, every boyfriend, every straight guy that's weighing in, the ladies don't cut your hair. And then I'd say it's 80-20. Because there's some women who are like, but what about, you know, blah, blah, blah, blah, blah. And I'm like, I'm trying to do you a favor, ladies. I'm trying to do you a favor. However long your hair can be. And, you know, and then people are like, well, what about if somebody has a medical issue? I'm like, we're not talking to people with medical issues, okay? I'm talking about somebody who went into a salon and paid some guy in Turkey like 500 euro to chop off all of her hair. And it has gone mega viral. Not a good idea. Anne approves. And Queen Anne has weighed in, Clay. So there we go.
1: Yeah, we'll have to get into tattoos next time.
0: Oh, by the way, as we get ready for the break, do you engage in a big way in pop culture? Like, when's the last time you went to a movie theater?
1: Well, this week I went to the opera and a Yankees game. Do either of those count?
0: That's a pretty good stretch out there. I was just curious if you had a take on the Odyssey. Everybody's weighing in on the Odyssey. Like, do you engage in a story like that?
1: I think it's gonna be a complete bore, PC nonsense. I would never see it in a million years. And from people I respect who have actually taken the trouble to watch it, that's what they say. It's no fun. There's no fun involved, and it's a slog to sit through, is what I've read from reviewers I trust.
2: There is always fun on Ann Coulter's Substack, guys. Go follow, go check it out. Unsafe on Substack, and follow her, obviously, on X. Ms. Coulter, always great to see you. Thanks for being here.
1: Good to see you. Thank you. Bye-bye.
0: Look, I want to tell you, how many of you, thank you to Ann Coulter, how many of you out there have too high of a balance on your credit cards right now? 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
7: Welcome back. Welcome in. Back Clay in. And Buck. Yep. We are rolling through. Buck, breaking news. We'll dive into this on the backside here. More breaking news. South Carolina is officially going to be the first Democrat primary of the 2028 calendar. Just voted on, narrowly beat Nevada. So South Carolina will be the debut location for the Democrat primary in 2028. Buck, go ahead and write it down. You guys can save it. I will make the prediction right now. Kamala Harris is going to win the state of South Carolina and begin the 2028 Democrat primary process with a dub. This is the best result for her. Large black audience. The numbers just came out. I just flagged it, Buck. I'll hit you with it on the backside. Nobody's even close to Kamala right now in black voter support. And I just think it's going to be hard to pry this away from her.
8: Well, I think your South Carolina take is not controversial. I think most people would agree. But a lot of people get the first domino, so to speak, to fall in their favor and don't get all the rest of it to go their way. I don't think that Kamala is a lock for Nevada or New Hampshire or Michigan or any of these places. So, you know, I'm not. Look, buddy, you need a little highfalutin because Kamala's obviously running again. Okay. I don't know
7: and
8: what I was thinking
7: gonna
8: that day.
7: She's going to win the first primary and she's going to win it big.
8: The first primary is not that big of.
7: I will say this. It's a sign that people are not lining up aggressively against her. Because South Carolina winning means their support for it. We'll talk about it when we come back.
8: Yeah, for sure.

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2: New tariffs. I'm Cliff Albert in the KOGO News Center. Dozens of countries around the world being hit with new U.S. tariffs at the direction of President Trump. Latest tariffs ranging from 10 to 12.5% replace the previous ones at midnight. The rescheduled White House Correspondents' Dinner is happening tonight in the nation's capital following that assassination attempt at the original April event. White House Press Secretary Carolyn Leavitt says President Trump looks forward to finishing what he started. The dinner takes place at the Waldorf Astoria tonight instead of the previous Washington Hilton. And here in San Diego, drones have been banned during Comic-Con.
3: The FBI and the FAA are enforcing a ban on drones during the convention in place till 7 p.m. Sunday. Restrictions cover a 1 nautical mile radius that includes the convention center, the gas lamp, Seaport Village, and the Coronado Bridge. Penalties are up to $175,000 a year in prison. I'm Jack Cronin.
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4: Five at Tamarack, there's an accident off to the right shoulder. The freeway is moving up to speed. Southbound beginning to tighten up already from the coaster station at Camp Pendleton to the 78 in Oceanside. 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
2: KOGO's updated at San Diego weather. The hot weather continues into Monday. A heat advisory, then an extreme heat warning for the mountains and deserts in effect till 8 o'clock Monday night. Highs today, low 80s along the coast. Inland highs 95 to 102. Desert highs up to 119. A few degrees cooler on Sunday, but not much. Right now downtown, 75 degrees. Next update coming up at 11 o'clock. 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

0: Welcome back in, Clay and Buck. All right, Kamala Harris, you're hearing it here first. South Carolina primary champion, Kamala Harris. Just announced South Carolina will have the first primary of the 2028 Democrat cycle. A couple of things that we'll break down about why that's significant. Again, that news just coming down. The McLaughlin Group Democrat primary crosstabs. This also just came out a couple of hours ago. Black Democrat voters, 47% Kamala Harris. Gavin Newsom, 13%. This is the one that's staggering to me, Buck. AOC, 4%. Then Mayor Pete, congratulations to Mayor Pete. He is surging up to 3% support among black primary voter Democrats. And then Mark Kelly at 2%. Kamala Harris also leads, according to this poll, white Democrats and Hispanic Democrats. She leads 18 to 54-year-olds substantially with AOC in second place. But the thing that really kind of stands out to me here in this poll, Buck, is AOC is pretty well known at this point in time. She is not in any way resonating with black voters, which to me is a bit intriguing. Gavin Newsom is. I don't know what that's based on, but he is way behind Kamala Harris, but he's in second place. White Democrats, Kamala 1, Gavin Newsom 2, Mayor Pete, AOC, and then Mark Kelly. So Mark Kelly to me is kind of the dark horse here. Now, why does South Carolina being first matter? It beat Nevada. I think this is a sign that there are still a lot of Kamala Harris loyalists inside of the DNC. Because if you are Kamala Harris, you overwhelmingly want South Carolina to be number one because it gets you off on a good foot.
1: Let's do this. Let's step into this for a second. We're going to be Kamala's messaging and PR team here for a minute. The story that Kamala, and this is in her book, of course, but this, or the book that was written for her, the story is that she was loyal to Biden, that she never saw anything herself that made her think that he couldn't finish out his term, and it wasn't her place to try to push a sitting president aside, and that she stepped up with a shortened schedule in the midst of an embarrassing moment for the Democrat Party overall and took all the slings and arrows and came within 250,000 votes spread over a handful of states of winning that election, despite starting a few laps behind, so to speak, in the, you know, in the race.
0: Yes.
1: So that is her narrative. It is not a unworkable narrative. The part of Kamala that I think is going to run into some trouble is she is not a good campaigner and she is not a good politician, but name recognition, former vice president. It's going to be interesting. You are counting out handsome Gavin, I think way too
0: done.
1: Quickly in all this. Yeah, I know. You're like, you don't even think he's really in the conversation in a meaningful way.
0: So a couple of things. I think Kamala could follow the Trump example and say, everybody knows everything they need to know about me. I'm going to go talk to the American public. I'm going to be out there and I am going to make my case to voters. I don't need to be in the primary. So I think that is a possibility that could be floating around out there. Gavin, to me, Buck, has a little bit of a Kamala problem, which is the more time people spend watching him, I think the more oleaginous he appears to be, the more unctuous, the less likable of a candidate he is. And I do believe that that starts to become an issue for him. Now, let me hit you with this. The first four states, we know South Carolina is going to be one. New Hampshire, if I'm AOC, I'm thinking to myself, okay, that's a state where I can make, Bernie won it a lot of times, I can win that state.
1: I'm going to tell you this. I think for AOC, the play is just have a really good showing. She is young for the role of president.
0: Yeah.
1: By constitution. I mean, she is, I think, just a year over, maybe 2 years over the 35 minimum age. So she is. Now, it's an interesting question. I know a lot of you are like, but Buck, you know, look how old Thomas Jefferson was at the founding, and George Washington was the oldest at like 40 in 1770. I know, but you know, people might think that there's an experience gap relative. We've gotten used to our presidents being white haired guys in their 60s, basically. Their 50s.
0: Think about it. I said this on the show, but it is kind of a crazy coincidence. Trump, George W. Bush, and Bill Clinton were all born in the same year, 1946.
1: Yeah.
0: What are the odds of that? I mean, it's kind of within a few, I think within 6 months of each other, 24 years basically of presidents since 1992 have all been born in the same year.
1: I want to get to this because I want to remind people that I've been saying this all along, so that'll hopefully cancel out my crazy combos and I'm going to run take, which is that I think that the odds that AOC becomes a vice president, she is a perfect vice president for any Democrat who would be running, because she brings the left crazy enthusiasm but keeps it under control. She's got the optics of being attractive. She's a Latina woman, a wise Latina, all that stuff, young, getting ready for the next show. Like, you could write the press release in 30 seconds, or have AI do it for you, about why AOC is a perfect vice president for Gavin, for Kamala, for any of them. I don't think that she's top job likely, but if she, it then becomes so easy for her to create that coalition moment where if she wins, say, New Hampshire, or if she comes in first or second, whoever, let's say it's Kamala, just to make you happy, it's driving me nuts, but let's say it's Kamala. If Kamala is in lead role, she says, you know, let's unite forces. I'm not going to drag this thing out longer than I have to, but she'll bring some enthusiasm, probably some Latina support to Kamala's banner. So, yeah, I think that that's the way that this likely goes. By the way, also, it would bring the Bernie machine behind Kamala. And if the Bernie machine gets behind Kamala, it's game over. I mean, she wins. She wins the whole thing, I think. I don't think Gavin Newsom can split the Democrat establishment wing and then have Bernie go with Kamala and have Gavin come out ahead.
0: The other state that jumps out to me, Michigan. Why does that jump out? Obviously, it's the only real swing state in the first four. But, Buck, this makes the Arab, Muslim versus Jewish dynamics of the Democrat Party impossible to ignore, because the Dearborn area in southeast Michigan has basically the largest Muslim population per capita. I think it's anywhere in the United States. And so, how do you thread that needle for the Democrats? We've talked about the fact that the party increasingly turns their back on everyone that is in any way, related to the Jewish faith. I think that's a tension. I'm a little bit surprised that they put Michigan in there, but to me, it looks like the most wide open of all these states, because I can make you an argument that South Carolina's off the board, basically, with Kamala. Yeah. AOC, I think, is going to be very favorably disposed, given the Bernie backing, presuming she runs in New Hampshire. Nevada, also, I should have said, is a swing state as well, but it's been one where Bernie has traditionally done really, really well, so I would think that would be helpful for AOC. Also, obviously, has a big Hispanic population. Michigan feels like the one where you don't really know, of those four, where it could go.
1: Do we still have Tommy in Michigan, guys? Speaking of Michigan, is he with us still? I know he was a minute ago.
0: Yes.
1: All right, let's take Tommy in Michigan. He wants to weigh in on his stay. What's going on, Tommy?
2: How's it going, fellas? Hey, first off, Clay, you got to stay off TV, man. My wife, trying to steal my wife, bro. But aside from that, nobody's talking about Michigan and Gretchen Whitmer, who is wildly, wildly popular here.
0: Yeah.
2: Nobody's thinking about Mayor Pete at all in Michigan.
0: Thank you for the call. I think that's
2: She's George Soros' back candidate. And rumor has it that that's who Biden wanted originally, but because she was a woman, but she was not a woman of color. But She's on.
0: Thank you for the call. Tell your wife I appreciate her being a fan. Sorry for trying to steal her from you. Buck, if you look at Michigan, Mayor Pete has moved to Traverse City, northern Michigan area. Awesome, beautiful place. So he's in the state. Some people have said that felt calculated because obviously he was formerly in South Bend, Indiana, and now he's moved into Michigan, which is a big toss-up state. Whitmer said up at Mackinac Island for a big event that they did there that she was not going to run in 2028. Now, it's early. She could obviously change her mind, but she has said publicly that she was not going to run. Of course, she's term limited out. There's an open election for the governor of Michigan. We will see whether or not she stands by that. To me, she feels like a VP candidate. She would have been a much better VP candidate, I think, than Tim certainly Walls, Tim yeah. Walls was. But that's worth paying attention to be certain.
1: We will keep an eye on all of these things. We will be looking out. We'll take your calls, take your talkbacks, maybe even some pithy comments from the YouTube live stream. 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
7: How's it going, fellow sports fans? It's Andy West. Let's look back on this day in sports history, July 24th. We'll start today in 1973. Bobby Bonds homers and doubles to lead the National League to a 7-1 rout of the American League in the All-Star Game in Kansas City. Speaking of Kansas City, today in 1983, the famous Pine Tar home run was hit by Kansas City Royals' George Brett off New York pitcher Rich Gossage at Yankee Stadium. Brett's homer came with two outs in the top of the ninth to give the Royals a 5-4 lead. Brett's homer was ruled an out because of the amount of pine tar exceeded what was allowed. Since he was called out, it was the third out in the ninth inning with the home team in the lead, and the game was ended with the Yankees winning. The Royals protested the game, and American League president Lee McPhail upheld their protest. McPhail ordered that the game be continued from the point of Brett's home run. The game was resumed 25 days later on August 18th and officially ended with the Royals winning 5-4. And today in 1993, Anthony Young of the New York Mets extended his record losing streak to 27 games when he walked in the winning run in the 10th inning for a 5-4 loss to the LA Dodgers.
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0: Welcome back in here to Clay and Buck. We got some talkbacks. Let's do it, everybody. Kurt, this is C. Kurt from Minnesota. Play it.
1: Hey, Buck. Kurt from Minnesota. Yeah, well, Kamala can get some traction, but at some point she's going to have to open her mouth, and that'll be the end of it.
0: Nah. She's not good, but she's not that bad.
2: I think she'll dodge doing a lot of media. I think she'll do a ton of events that are closed to media. I just think that's going to play out in a significant way. By the way, more details coming out about the Dem calendar. Most likely South Carolina, then Nevada, then New Hampshire, then Michigan, followed by New Mexico and Virginia. As being the most likely first six of the Democrat primary. I will say, Buck, one of the significant factors here is it takes away a lot of the sort of, I would say, excitement that going Iowa, New Hampshire for both Democrats and Republicans. You have people both campaigning in relatively small states, both parties appealing to the same voters at the same time. This really kind of changes that dynamic significantly because you're basically going to have Democrats going off on their own cycle and then Republicans going off on their own cycle where they don't overlap very often.
0: I feel like I need to just grow out my hair to more like Aunt Barbara style, to borrow from our very amusing listener. By the way, I got a haircut, so no more Aunt Barbara on the live stream. Thank you very much. But I kind of want to go to some of these. Like, Clay, I want to go in. I'll wear a face mask to protect everybody from my, COVID 2027 or whatever. And, or 2027. And I'll make sure that I just want to talk to the people that are at these. I'm so curious, actually, to speak to the people who are excited about a Kamala candidacy. I don't want to argue with them. I just want to know. I want to hear from everyday, not TV pundits. They just do. I know exactly what their game is, right? I know who they're trying to please and what their audience is. I want to speak to people and hear, because I bet you'd hear a lot of people like, I hate Trump. So, you know, I guess I'll go with Kamala. I just don't think, you know, you said this and it was true. No one wears Biden merch. No one wears Biden t-shirts. I did have to point out, except for illegals showing up at the border, but no Americans wear Biden merch. I don't think that Kamala has people wearing her merch either. There's not merchandise. She's not somebody people can be enthusiastic
2: about. Obama people were fired up about. They have not had a candidate that people were really fired up about since 2008, 2012. Yeah. And, you know, Hillary, for whatever you want to say about Hillary, people were not in love with Hillary, certainly.
0: There were a lot of women of Hillary's generation who I do think were
2: very much like on her team.
0: Saw themselves in Hillary's ascent, the ultimate glass ceiling, all that stuff, right? So I think that there was, the Clinton brand
2: her,
0: was a brand.
2: I'm with her, worked. Certainly, yes. There was never Biden. I don't think there's any real enthusiasm for Kamala. I think you're right. And I do think this thing could drag a while, which is why I'm saying black voters staying behind Kamala and supporting her, black women in particular, I think it's going to be hard to dislodge that unity.
0: I'm going to bring Gavin into the chat, so to speak here. Gavin Newsom. I think he says when he's running, Clay, he says, what did Kamala do for you? He looks at the black community, so to speak. He speaks to them and says, what did Kamala do for you when she was vice president? Did she do anything for you? Why would you go with her again? You know, I, Gavin Newsom, will deliver. Now, you and I and maybe all the black Democrat voters will laugh, but it's a pitch. It's a pitch that he can make. I don't think that Kamala has anything she could point to that she has done for the black community while she was vice president. Now, she'll say, I'm vice president, not president. But, you know, I see more openings here.
2: Stat that blows people away a little bit. Do you know what percentage of the population in California is black?
0: Like 7 or something. It's not big.
2: I think it's 8. But, I think a lot of people think as California, oh, it has a large black population. It actually has a tiny black population relative to a lot of southern states. And I think that's one reason why Kamala Harris, when she was in California, often said, oh, I'm of Indian descent, and played that up as more, as much or more than being black. Final hour of the week, next.
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2: The headlines move on, but the heartache and terror do not. In different parts of Israel, Iran and its terrorist proxies continue to plan their next attacks on Israel. But Israel's IDF is not only defending their people, but they're also standing on the front lines against terror that threatens their entire region.
0: Even when the news crews leave, the International Fellowship of Christians and Jews remain. 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Widowed earlier this year and living alone, she was trapped inside by the blast. Thankfully, she was not injured, but she remains displaced. Like you and me, she doesn't want to leave and abandon her home.
2: 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That's PrayIFCJ.org.
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10: The back and forth military strikes continue. I'm Cliff Albert in the Kogo News Center. Iran has claimed new drone strikes against U.S. military facilities in Bahrain, Jordan, and Kuwait. A series of explosions heard near a military base today in northern Iraq that hosts American forces. A video posted on X shows at least one drone being intercepted. Last night was the 13th straight night that U.S. military struck in areas of Iran. The average price of a gallon of regular gas in San Diego County rose today again for the 10th consecutive day, increasing 2 cents to $5.67 a gallon. Four more states around the country now being linked to the cyclospora outbreak.
11: The Washington Post says the CDC is now connecting cases from Illinois, Kansas, Oklahoma, and Pennsylvania to the nationwide outbreak caused by the cyclospora parasite. Cyclosporiasis causes nausea, vomiting, diarrhea, and other symptoms, and has already been traced to scores of illnesses in Indiana, Kentucky, Michigan, Ohio, and West Virginia. The report claims federal investigators are linking the outbreak to shredded iceberg lettuce served at Taco Bell restaurants in those states, which has been traced back to a single supplier in Mexico. I'm Michael Kastner.
10: Meantime, in L.A., more complaints about that huge food storage warehouse that caught fire and burned for days.
12: The site of the Lineage Logistics cold food storage warehouse is still attracting flies and other insects as well as rodents. People who live and work nearby say the insects and rodents have made their way to their homes and businesses too, adding that the traps the city has set out are not working. The facility housed 85 million pounds of food, which has long since spoiled. The food is being slowly hauled away each day, but foul smells from what remains linger. Residents say the smell is getting far worse due to the heat waves of the past several weeks. Some tell the LA Times they've been experiencing throat and chest pains for weeks now. I'm Daniel Martindale.
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10: This update at San Diego weather continued hot right through Monday. A heat advisory for the entire area near the coast to the mountains and an extreme heat warning in the mountains and deserts till Monday night. Today's highs, low 80s near the coast, inland highs 95 to 102 and about 115 out in the deserts. Right now downtown, 75 at the airport. Next update coming up at 11:30. 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

0: Third hour, Clay and Buck kicks off right now. Thanks for being here with us, everybody. And Trump paid a little visit to the EPA. I wonder if he saw Walter Peck there, the most famous EPA employee of all time. You remember Walter, don't you, Clay?
1: No.
0: Ghostbusters?
1: Oh,
0: I'm
1: yes.
0: Walter Peck.
1: Yes.
0: People think they're seeing ghosts. Remember the EPA guy from Ghostbusters? That guy's a great 80s, 90s character actor. He's in Ferris Bueller's Day Off. He's in Die Hard. He's in a whole bunch of things. He's a great guy. Great actor. That was the EPA Ghostbusters, which was a movie about a small business trying to beat the regulations of big government, really. And big government came in and almost brought about the end of the world by releasing all of the ghosts because bureaucratic sloth and ineptitude. It's a really important lesson for everybody out there. Trump was at the EPA, though. He was getting everybody fired up. Well, Lee Zeldin's the administrator, right? Chief of the
1: that's
0: EPA.
1: Correct.
0: Yeah, Lee's a good man. Here is Trump talking about technology and where we stand. Remember, we talked a lot about AI in the first hour. It is we are in the AI moment here. The whole world is in many ways. Cut 11, play it.
2: The United States never settles for second, and we don't under this administration. I can tell you that. You see that because we have the hottest country right now anywhere in the world. We live by the motto, America first. That's what's made us very strong, and we're leading China and all other countries by a lot in AI and just about every other category, including crypto. We want to stay in front in crypto. They'd love to take that over. So many other things they'd like to take over. They're highly competitive, if you haven't noticed. But thanks in part to this incredible technology boom, investments are pouring into the United States from all over the world. $19.2 trillion creating hundreds of thousands of jobs. So think of it, $19.2 trillion in 12 months. Okay? And the previous administration had less than $1 trillion in 4 years. I would say that's an improvement. Do I get credit for it? No.
0: Clay, interesting. I totally agree with him on AI. We haven't talked about this, and I don't want to get too deep into it, but where are you on Bitcoin? Crypto. Bitcoin obviously being the most well-known. Because to me, I think that crypto had a moment, and that moment has seemed to largely have passed. I'm not sure that it's going to regain what it had. Now, there are people who I know are listening right now, and they fiercely disagree with that. And that is fine. I think they're wrong. And so does Warren Buffett, among other people. But nonetheless, the Trump administration is very pro-crypto. And I don't see it at this moment. People can say blockchain technology. Yeah, there's some interesting applications for blockchain technology, but that's not cryptocurrency, broadly speaking. Do you have a take on this one?
1: I totally understand why people are into crypto, because trust me, you can definitely believe that fiat currencies are in trouble because every major economy in the world has now got insane deficits and everything else. My concern with crypto is if your overall strategy of devaluation of existing financial assets is accurate, and we truly are moving into a world where the dollar and the euro and the yen, all those assets are not going to be worth what they used to be worth. I don't think if everything collapses, the guy who's good at using computers is going to be valuable. I think we're going to go back. What was it Einstein said back in the day? I don't know what the weapons will be that will be fought with World War III, but I know the next war will be fought with sticks and stones. I think if everything is going to implode economically, the strong man, the guy with guns, the guy with access to oil, is going to end up being the most valuable asset, right? So I think we would go back to a more nasty, brutish, and short life cycle. And I think raw masculine power is going to be what dictates everything, which crypto to me is not connected to raw masculine power.
0: You'll notice in The Walking Dead when like Rick is trying to fight off the various bands of humans, he's not like, well, I got all the crypto wallet I need, sir. You know, it's not, if
1: and
0: things
1: I
0: get
1: would
0: really
1: also
0: bad.
1: Point out, this is also a great part of why the gender and identity politics business is really just a luxury of wealth. Because what was the first thing that Ukraine did when they got invaded? They barred all men from 18 to 50 from being able to leave the country, right? Because they had to serve to fight in the war. All this gender ideology and all this sitting around and talking about gender roles and gender are you and all this stuff. As soon as actual danger arises, we're right back very quickly to women and children first and men have to fight in wars, right? And so much of this westernized discussion that we see is actually just a sign that we don't have significant danger afoot, that we can sit around and debate what gender roles should be. As soon as a war starts, guys have to pick up guns and they're not allowed to leave. I mean, they wouldn't let men leave Ukraine legally.
0: You know, 500,000 people, they estimate, have died in that war.
1: Yeah, it's awful.
0: 500,000 people have died in a war that will eventually determine where the border between Russia and Ukraine is, essentially. I mean, it is an absolute, it's just butchery going on over there.
1: And I don't know if you saw, Ukraine now is striking significantly into Russia.
0: And they
1: basically have just blown up many of the Amazon of Russia. I think it's called Wildberries or something like that. And a lot, it's not going to shock you, but a lot of the people that are involved in those businesses, it's a very small business that people are running. And all of those factories are just getting blown up and burning everything down. The overall positive gain in any way for Russia, this is increasingly looking like just one of the most awful calculations that a leader has made in modern eras, not only for the loss of life, Buck, but even what is Russia gaining in any kind of significant way? The land that they're gaining is not particularly valuable.
0: There's some industry that it used to be a lot of the industry in Ukraine was in the east of the country. Well, guess what? It's been blown up. So now what are you fighting over? That's a huge part of this. But anyway, I didn't want to divert us too much to Ukraine. I just wanted to note 500,000 guys. That's, we've lost 12 soldiers in the, or 12 service members in the war with Iran. And we think about them and we just had the return of the honorable return of their remains. And Trump was at that for three of them, I believe, in this country just a few days ago. Every soldier that we lose is terrible. And, we should always remember that that's the decision that's being made to put them in harm's way. But 500,000 people have died in this Ukraine war that has only been going on for a few years. It's a stunning
1: number. I think, by the way, it's 16 now in Iran. Still relative to what is actually happening in Ukraine. But yes, I think a lot of people are not talking about the fact that it's over 500,000 people dead. I mean, how far
0: back? That's how many we lost. Basically, in the Civil War, right? I mean, how many?
1: 620,000 ish.
0: Right, but it's getting up to that number.
1: To your point, I think we could go all the way back to American war deaths, almost all the way back to 1900, and I don't know that we've lost 500,000 American lives
0: in all the wars together.
1: 1900, like even World War One, World War Two. I'll look that up, but I think that's kind of putting it on the scale, almost. Yeah. You know, coming up on 125 years of war, we have lost less people than have been killed in the Ukraine-Russia battle.
0: And it's AI-enabled drones and then trench warfare mixed in. It's really it's a mess over there. Okay, sorry. Back to Trump, though, and technology here at home. This is cut 12. This is also, I think, important, Clay. We're talking about data centers before. This is what the president said.
2: We're here today to continue the incredible progress we're making in communities nationwide to ensure that as new data centers go up, and it's they're going up all over, electricity bills for American families will actually come down. You know, you're going to be building your own data centers, and you're going to building your own electric plants. You're essentially becoming a utility like Con Edison in New York, but maybe at a level that nobody's ever seen before. So we're letting you build your own with the Trump administration's rate payer protection plan. The American innovators and consumers thrive to win together because we're insisting that AI data centers and big tech companies pay their own way.
0: Clay, the data centers, as we've discussed, they've become a hot button item for a bunch of reasons. People talk about their water usage. Again, it's the water usage overall compared to other things actually quite small. If you don't want a data center in your area because you think it's kind of a soulless thing, you'd rather have, you know, a cafe. I mean, that's every community can make those decisions for themselves. But the power needs, I think this is really interesting, are going to be such. People thought this would be the case for crypto. I think that actually, that may have passed that moment because, you know, all the crypto mining and all the stuff that's going on. It's not that it's not still high power need, but I don't know. I am skeptical of the future of crypto. So I break from the administration on that. And if you think I'm wrong, that's fine. We'll see. Clay, because ultimately we have digital currency. Everyone pays for everything with digital currency all the time. And your currency that if doesn't have a government that's willing to enforce, you know, contracts and private property behind it, I don't know about how you can necessarily have it as a, you know, some governments are obviously going to outlaw this stuff too. Anyway, nuclear. We are also going to, I would hope, be entering a nuclear power phase in America. We should be much deeper into it than we are. Nuclear is the best power source that we have. It is the cleanest power source. We should be on multiple generations of reactor further along than we are. A lot of this was the environmentalist left getting their way, scaremongering over Chernobyl, et cetera, et cetera. But, you know, the Trump administration, Clay, has signed, last year they signed some major four different executive orders, all on nuclear energy, basically saying we got to have a drill, baby, drill view of nuclear fission. I'm not sure what the drill, baby, you know, it'd be split, baby, split, I guess.
1: Well, it was what, Three Mile Island that turned everybody off nuclear power in the United States.
0: That's the bigger one here in America, right? Yeah.
1: And so since then, we've seen a lot of people kind of coming back around. Two things, by the way, Buck. I looked it up. Grok tells me since 1900, around 430,000 people have died in combat in the United States. In the Ukraine-Russia war over the last 4 years, Grok says the estimates are 550,000 to 700,000 deaths, and that the number of people that are wounded is estimated at 1.5 to 2 million. So to think about that for just a sec here, the numbers that Grok gives me, World War One, we lost 53,000 lives. World War Two, 291,000 lives. Korean War, about 33,000. Vietnam, about 47,000. And since then, Persian Gulf War, 150. War in Afghanistan, somewhere around 1900. And the Iraq War, somewhere around 4,000. As a tally, but that kind of puts into perspective, there have been more people killed in the last 4 years in Ukraine than have died fighting in wars for the United States since 1900, which, I mean, and we're talking about an equivalent death total to the American Civil War back in the 1860s, which is pretty crazy. When we come back, we'll give you a little bit more information. Also have some fun as we roll through the remainder of the program. But I want to tell you about our friends at SuperSure and the difference that they can make if you are trying to figure out what makes the most sense for your business. 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
3: Major correction.
4: Oh, God.
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3: man.
4: Sorry.
3: It's been a rough week for you. You got the first woman executed wrong, and now... we have got a major correction. We need correction music, on the program. Brian from Worcester, Mass. He's firing away at you, Buck. 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
5: Listen. Hi, Buck. Brian from Worcester, Mass. That actor, Walter Peck, was not in Ferris Bueller's Day Off. His name is William Atherton. He was in Real Genius. He was in Die Hard 2. He's in a bunch of other movies, but he was not in Ferris Bueller's Day Off.
4: Okay, you got me, mea culpa. He was in Die Hard 1, by the way, and Die Hard 2. He's the guy that interviews the family of John McClane. Yeah, that's him. So he is in both of them. They brought him back, but I am confusing him with Jeffrey. The guy's name was Jeffrey Jones Crash, is that right? The other red-haired character actor who's in Ferris Bueller's Day Off.
3: This is racist of you. You got your redheads mixed up. You want to apologize to your mom, redheaded, like that you would.
4: My son is a redhead. I got the redhead. You know, not all redheads look alike. I gotta keep them distinct here. So, yeah, I mixed up my red-haired actors, but it's still Walter Peck, the most famous EPA EPA official, I think, still in pop culture and in cinema of all time.
3: We got some fun. We're going to talk, by the way, with Jim Banks, senator from Indiana, here coming up at the bottom of the hour. And then Megyn Kelly has some fun quotes that we have got pulled that we will take you into the weekend with. I would say, Buck, interesting timing here. Mayor Pete in studio on Fox News. You were talking about AOC trying to moderate her opinion. We'll moderate her political leanings. Mayor Pete, I know he goes on Fox News, a decent amount, but I haven't seen him in studio that much. And he's been in studio for most of this hour, talking about the United States economy. An interesting move there, by him. 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
2: Even hotter today. I'm Cliff Alvin in the KOGO News Center. That's what the National Weather Service says. Following yesterday's hot weather, meteorologist Greg Martin with the National Weather Service telling San Diego's Morning News the coast will be the best place to cool down.
3: We'll get the sea breeze each afternoon. Right at the beaches, we'll be looking at mid-70s to lower 80s, and probably downtown we're looking mostly lower 80s.
2: The full forecast just ahead. Four more states are being linked to the cyclospora outbreak. The Washington Post saying the CDC is now connecting cases from Illinois, Kansas, Oklahoma, and Pennsylvania to the nationwide outbreak caused by that parasite. Dozens of countries are being hit with new U.S. tariffs today at the direction of President Trump. The latest tariffs, ranging from 10% to 12.5%, took effect at midnight. And Secretary of State Marco Rubio says Iran will pay a very heavy price for its military actions against the U.S. KOGO News Time, 11:31.
4: North County crash reported South 5 at Oceanside at Harbor Drive. It's off to the right shoulder. South 5 slowing past the rest area, 2D78. South 163 sluggish into downtown. Harbor Drive closed in front of the Convention Center for Comic-Con. 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
2: KOGO's updated San Diego weather. Highs today in the low 80s near the coast. Desert highs up to 119. The Inland Valley highs are going to go as much as 102 degrees, is what the forecast is for today. Right now, downtown, it is 77 degrees. Next update coming up at 12 o'clock noon. Stay connected, stay informed. 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
0: Welcome back in, Clay and Buck. We are rolling through the Friday edition of the program. We are joined now by Senator Jim Banks of Indiana. A little bit of news for you, Senator. Sophie Cunningham, who plays on the Fever WNBA franchise in your state, released a new shoe earlier today. It is now sold out in all sizes for both men and women. This comes on the heels, no pun intended, of her making the decision to say something incredibly radical, that women should be able to play women's sports without men being involved, and also men should not be able to come into women's locker rooms. The response has been, I would say, overwhelmingly positive for her. Republicans do buy sneakers too, as evidenced by the number of shoes that she is selling. What's your reaction as you represent the state of the franchise in which she plays?
15: Well, I couldn't be more proud of it. You remember Michael Jordan said the same thing way back in the day. Republicans buy Nike Jordans as well. So this isn't a new notion, but Sophie Cunningham has figured it out. My daughter saw her and Caitlin play a couple of nights ago in Indianapolis. They won big. They play exciting basketball, but who would have ever thought that saying out loud what's common sense to most of the rest of America would also be popular for the sport and popular for Sophie Cunningham's brand. Obviously, that's true. I couldn't be more proud as a Hoosier that this is the type of player that the Fever has attracted. These are the type of women that I want. My daughters are, I have three teenage daughters. I'm a girl dad. So, and this is a rough time in life with three teenage daughters at home, but These are the women I want my daughters to look up to. These are the women that I want them to look at and say, I want to be more like Sophie Cunningham. So this makes me very proud.
16: Hey, Congressman, appreciate you being with us. We feel like we're heading here pretty soon into the August recess. Things are going to slow down a little bit on Capitol Hill. The Save America Act, not a day goes by where we don't get at least a few emails, a few people saying, you've got to push for this. You've got to do more on the Save America Act. Where do you stand on this? And is it your hope that the Senate might still decide to do something to show people they're willing to do something?
15: Yeah, it's very frustrating. I know it's frustrating for you and for your listeners. I'm new in the Senate. I served 8 years in the House. And
16: I'm sorry. I meant to say Senator. Pardon me. I said Congressman. Old habit.
15: No,
16: Senator,
15: okay.
16: Go ahead.
15: I'm not offended at all because I'm frankly frustrated with the Senate, the lack of fight. This is what President Trump came a couple of weeks ago. He had lunch with the Republican senators, and he brought this message. It was a tough love message to the Republican senators. If you don't fight for the Save America Act, the Trump voters aren't going to show up and vote for you in the midterm election. I think he's exactly right about that. We haven't seen the fight in the Senate that we've seen in the House to pass the Save America Act. This was frustrating about it. Senate leadership needs to put it on the floor. Give us a chance to vote for it. We've had it a couple of amendment votes that failed because they didn't get 60 votes. But one of those amendment votes that Mike Lee put on the floor that was the Save America Act did get 50 votes. And with Vice President Vance's tie-breaking vote, that would pass if we had a functioning Senate that could pass it. If you change the Senate rules to allow it to move forward, which by the way, guys, I'm all for it. I mean, I think Senate traditions and rules that prevent us from passing something fundamental like the Save America Act that protects our elections and makes sure that only Americans vote in American elections is fundamental to the future of our country. But the big news of the week, guys, that CNN and NBC, all the mainstream media didn't cover is what the liberal Democrat governor in New Jersey came out and said out loud this week, that they accidentally added 6,600 non-citizens to the voter rolls in the state of New Jersey. And in the last two elections, they've had about 400 of them that they can confirm who actually voted. And I thought, listening to the Democrats and the left-wing mainstream media, I thought they were saying all along that that never happened, that illegals didn't vote in our elections. And that now you have a Democrat governor in New Jersey saying, actually, it did happen, and it was a mistake when they showed up to get their driver's license, which raises a lot of other questions, and an ID. They clicked a box that said we're non-citizens, but they were added to the voter rolls anyway, and then hundreds of them actually showed up and voted. If that happens in New Jersey, then we know something like that could happen anywhere else, and it's why we have to pass the Save America Act to protect our elections. And I'm as frustrated by anybody at the lack of fight in the Senate. Most of my Senate colleagues will come on your show and say, I'm for the Save America Act, but what are you willing to do to pass it? That's the question. And I think we have to change the Senate rules, put it on the floor, force Republicans who maybe don't want to vote for it, some of them don't want to vote for it, force them to vote for it, and force the Democrats to vote for it, because the vast majority of the American people believe that you should show an ID when you show up to vote, and we should vote on it, make it the national law. The voter ID is necessary and fundamental to save our elections and save our
0: country. Talking to Senator Jim Banks of Indiana. I went and early voted yesterday in Tennessee. Encourage all of you to get out there and get your voting done too, as primary season either has already happened or is rapidly getting closer for many people across the country. There's also a bill out there that a lot of people are focused on. Senator Ted Cruz, who's been on a bunch of times on this program, Maria Cantwell, they have a bill trying to fix the mess of college athletics. I know you're in a state with not only a Big Ten school, a lot of schools, frankly, but also Notre Dame. What is your take on this bill? Do you think it's going to pass? What's the latest so far as you can tell?
15: Well, no one denies that college sports is a mess, and we have to do something about it. I had Charlie Baker from the NCAA in my office this week. The NCAA is headquartered in Indianapolis, and we talked about the Cruz-Cantwell bill. We also talked about keeping men out of women's sports, and what the NCAA is doing on his watch to stop that from happening. And then right after he came to my office, I had Petitti, the Big Ten commissioner, come to my office too. And the way that this, what I'm concerned about, and the reason that I'm not fully on board with the Cruz-Cantwell bill, is this bill seems to penalize specifically the Big Ten, which has been very successful. Look, I'm an IU fan. I'm an IU grad. And this, what just happened in Indiana University, winning the national championship. I mean, a miracle happened in Bloomington, Indiana, and actually happened in winning the national championship in Miami. I was there for it. And we're going to do it again next year, by the way. I don't want to mess that up. So I want to make sure that we get it right, and making sure that we don't unfairly punish one league. And I think the SEC is still holding out support as well, and working with Senators Cruz and Cantwell, try to get this bill to a place where it makes sense, fixes the problem, but doesn't single out the Big Ten and punish the Big Ten just because they've been successful.
0: We're talking to Senator Jim Banks. I'd be remiss if I didn't ask you what your reaction. I mentioned Sophie Cunningham saying men shouldn't be playing women's sports. Caitlin Clark was attacked by the USA Today, which published one of my buddies who's in sports media said it might be the worst column ever published by a sports writer ever. Where it blamed her for having white nationalist fans and compared in some way Caitlin Clark and Emmett Till. It was a crazy column. I'm sure you saw it. I'm sure you read it. What was your reaction?
15: Well, it was really gross. I mean, I thought we put all this stuff behind us. I mean, I thought the election in 2024, Donald Trump winning big, winning the the popular vote. I thought that was like a rejection of all of this woke BS that we had to deal with over the last 4 or 5 years. A lot of stuff like articles written like that I thought the country spoke loud and clear that we're not going to put up with that kind of garbage by left wing so-called reporters and columnists. So it's really gross. It's an attack on, at the end of the day, it's an attack on Hoosiers and a lot of people in places like Indiana and Tennessee and middle America who are excited about Caitlin Clark, who comes to play every night, and all of the other teams, the other players. I mean, they beat up on her. I mean, the only discrimination that's happening in the WNBA is against Caitlin Clark. I mean, I think that's a fact. She wasn't added to the Olympics, the women's Olympics team. She wasn't added to the All-Star team for the WNBA, even though she's the single best player that has ever played in the WNBA. So the article was really gross, and I hope USA Today fires the columnist if that hasn't happened already. I imagine that there'll be enough outcry about that they'll dump this columnist in a hurry.
16: Senator, how are you feeling about chances to retain the majority going into this midterm, given that there's this overhang now of gas prices from the Iran war? There's some concerns about AI in the overall stock market and how that might ripple into the economy. What's your take on how we're looking right now for Senate control to stay in the hands of the good guys?
15: Well, you know, history is not on our side, but I've been following this election since a year ago. There are a lot of really tough races for Republicans and fewer tough races for incumbent Democrats. But all of a sudden, things, you know, in spite of the, you know, gas prices have ticked up as things heat up in Iran. And, you know, by the way, what President Trump is doing there is so important, and he understands the dynamics here that Hoosiers and, you know, working class Americans, hardworking Americans are paying too much for gas, and he wants those gas prices to come down. The difference between him and Biden and Democrats is, as which you saw with the MOU, when he signed the MOU, gas prices immediately plummeted. And what Democrats did for 4 years under Biden, they intentionally, through their Green New Deal radical policies, they permanently raised gas prices and inflation through the roof. And we've seen inflation, good news on the inflation front, that's plummeted in over the last month. And gas prices are going to plummet again as soon as Iran cries uncle, which I think is bound to happen with the pressure that President Trump is putting on them. At the end of the day, though, the difference between Republicans who are fighting for Americans and what we did from the Big Beautiful Bill to what we're trying to do across the board to make life easier and more affordable for Americans versus the communist wing that has taken over the Democrat Party. I mean, that's what's going to be on full display when we get closer to the November election, is how radical and crazy all of these Democrats have become. This is not my grandpa was a Union Democrat. This is not my grandpa's Democrat Party. This is the communist Democrat Party. So President Trump, more than anybody, will make that very clear. And our candidates out on the campaign trail make that clear against the radical candidates who have been nominated in Democrat primaries. That's where I have hope that we can keep the majorities in the House and the Senate and fight for two more years with President Trump to save our country.
16: Senator Banks from Indiana, appreciate you, sir. Have a great weekend.
15: Have a good day.
16: 45 years ago, a nonprofit organization was formed to create a bridge between generous Americans wanting to help and Jewish residents of Israel in need of support. A rabbi with really strong relationships among a group of Christian and Jewish faith put this coalition together. It became known as the International Fellowship of Christians and Jews, the IFCJ. They are hard at work to this day in Israel, looking after the vulnerable parts of that society, particularly the elderly. The innovative work of IFCJ's team allows them to respond to needs quickly. When Israeli residents were attacked by Hamas terrorists several years ago, the IFCJ immediately responded with needed aid and resources. To recognize the strong relationship between those in the U.S. supporting IFCJ's work in Israel, IFCJ has created a flag pin, something you might wear on your jacket lapel, for instance, The flag pin has the flags of both the U.S. and Israel, and it is yours free for the asking. Go online to flagpinifcj.org. That website again is flagpinifcj.org.
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17: Here's something pretty disturbing I discovered while researching this podcast. This is what it actually says on the Los Angeles Police Department website. The site states that the Adult Missing Persons Unit investigates 3,200 cases a month. And 70% of those missing people are found or returned voluntarily within 2 or 3 days. It goes on to explain, and I quote here, "Since being a missing person is not a crime, police are given a very limited role while conducting these types of investigations." At the bottom of the webpage, it gets more disturbing. There's a section titled, "What if they never returned?" And here's the official police advice. In such situations, you may want to enlist the services of a private investigator to assist in your search. If you can't afford a PI, the police elaborate, quote, "Another option would be to contact the Salvation Army, which has a missing persons locator program." There is not a single sentence on the LAPD website that would lead a loved one of a missing person to have any faith that the police would properly investigate it. What the LAPD is basically saying is, if someone you love goes missing, don't overreact. They'll probably turn up, unless they don't, in which case you should get someone besides the police to look into it. All this is my way of saying, if the police took missing persons cases as seriously as they do, say, bank robberies, I wouldn't have had to do this podcast in the first place and end up chasing a violent criminal halfway around the country. I'm Neil Strauss, and you can hear the full story of To Live and Die in L.A.
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0: Welcome back in, Clay and Buck. We are rolling through the Friday edition of the program, and we are closing up shop here. Scott in Kentucky has been waiting for like 3 hours to say this. Scott, what you got for us?
18: Afternoon, gentlemen. Thank you for taking my call. This war in Iran is going to go on. Trump has already lost the Iran war. He could have all the bombs he wants, but the Iranian people are not going to break. Look, what troubles me the most is Trump is being blackmailed by Netanyahu.
0: Yeah, all right. Hang up. Look, producer Greg, like these guys who just want to filibuster, we gotta nip them in the bud here. But yes, the war in Iran is continuing. We'll talk about what's going on in the Strait of Hormuz. Iran is obliterated in many ways, but is committed to religious fundamentalism. And so how do you negotiate with religious fundamentalists? To Buck's credit, he's been saying this for months on the program, and we will see how it ends up resolving.
16: My advantage in this whole process, Clay, I would say, of analyzing this from what a lot of people have been saying in the media is, I know how crazy the crazy gets with these types.
19: Yeah.
16: With these, the Ayatollahs. It's a level of crazy that a lot of people, I don't know if Trump really even understood the level of crazy he was dealing with. I think that's been a surprise to him. Go ahead.
19: News. We've been breaking some of this news during the course of the program. DNC has officially signed off on a calendar, according to Alex Thompson. You were asking date, Buck. January 22nd, 2028. That is not very long from now. That will be the South Carolina primary. It will be followed by Nevada on February 1st, New Hampshire on February 8th, New Mexico on February 15th, Michigan on February 29th, and Virginia on, I guess it's a leap day, February 29th. Then there's a week off before Super Tuesday. So that is the calendar that is in place. We will be talking 2028 legitimately within a day or two of the midterms actually having taken place. Couple other news I jotted down, Buck. I wanted to mention this. Bahrain and Kuwait actually have been participating in the strikes on Iran using their own fighter jets to bomb Iran, according to the Wall Street Journal, which is at least somewhat interesting. Israel has not been involved in these attacks. And the Dodgers were at the White House, much to the chagrin of many in the left-wing sports media out there. And I do want to reiterate again, it's pretty cool. Sophie Cunningham, same week she came out and said men shouldn't be in women's sports, her overall shoe is completely sold out in all sizes for men and women everywhere.
16: You going to wear a Sophie Cunningham jersey anytime soon, buddy?
19: I am not. I do not wear jerseys of people that are younger than me. I think that's a little bit weird. So, with one exception, I did have a U.S. men's soccer jersey that I would wear, but those guys are all younger. But I feel like if you're rooting for the USA, it's different.
16: If Sophie Cunningham did a shoot right now with Siren of what's her name,
19: Sydney Sweeney's lingerie Sydney company, Sweeney it fame. Would be a brilliant.
16: She'd be worth like $50 to $100 million, I guarantee you, within a year. So there's that.
19: Amen.
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6: The war with Iran may be heating up. I'm Cliff Albert in the Kogo News Center. After Iranian attacks on countries in the Middle East, President Trump says today he might be launching a much larger attack against Iran. Peter Ducey has more from the nation's capital.
7: President Trump doesn't think the Iranians are getting it, that trying to restart their nuclear program, trying to take over the Strait of Hormuz, is only going to make him more angry. And that is why peace talks are off indefinitely.
8: We're doing extremely well. They would like to do something, but I say they're not ready yet. They need more of the same.
7: Now the president is telling Axios about Iran, I'm considering a massive attack, bigger than ever before. I'm close to making a decision. We are all set for it.
6: The U.S. has launched continuous nighttime attacks against Iran for the last 13 days. Meantime, the Pentagon's website is showing a lower number of U.S. troop deaths in the war. A report in the New York Times says earlier this week, a total of 18 American service members have been killed during the war in Iran, but their website lowered that number to 14. Based on comments from three military officials, one reason behind the change was that the Trump administration decided to remove four service members killed this past weekend from the list, since their death has happened after President Trump declared a ceasefire in the war in April. A Pentagon spokesman says it was an error in clerical duties there on that website. The rescheduled White House correspondent dinner is set for tonight in the nation's capital. White House Press Secretary Karoline Leavitt says it promises to be a very entertaining and memorable evening.
26: The president will attend the White House Correspondents Association dinner round two, celebrating free speech and the First Amendment alongside all of you, members of the media.
6: The White House press secretary is saying President Trump looks forward to finishing what he started after the assassination attempt at the original event back in April. The average price of a gallon of regular gas in San Diego County rose again today for the 10th straight day, increasing by 2 cents to $5.67 a gallon. That's 16 cents more than just 1 week ago. The national average also rose. That's only $4.10 a gallon. That'd be nice. A family had an unwanted guest pay them a visit at a restaurant in Vista on Sunday. It has doctors concerned that a lot of people wanted to know more. The guest was a rabid bat that landed on a restaurant table. And now San Diego County is looking for anyone who might have touched it.
27: The rabid bat landed on a table at the Yellow Deli in Vista at 1 o'clock Sunday afternoon. A family was eating at the table when the incident happened. Another person used a towel to transport the bat to the Humane Society in Oceanside. It was then taken to the county's public health lab, where it became the 22nd bat to test positive for rabies this year in San Diego, already above the total for all of last year. Rabies in humans is very rare. The last case in the state of California was 2 years ago, but it is fatal if it progresses. And the county's looking for everyone who directly touched the bat, saying that she get examined immediately. I'm Jack Cronin.
6: The fire in Ramona earlier this week, called the Creelman Fire, is now at least 90% contained, pretty much out after spreading across 350 acres. But many people who live in the San Diego Country Estates are grateful to have their home still standing. There was only minor damage to fences. Harvey and Carolyn Mendiola telling Reporter Part of 10 News they evacuated, convinced their home was going to burn down.
1: She was in tears. I just looked up and said, thank you, God.
9: Thank you, firefighters.
1: God for the firefighters. I just wanted to thank you guys for saving our house.
6: All evacuation orders have officially been lifted there on that fire in Ramona. Drug abuse is becoming even a more health concern for kids in San Diego and beyond. The evidence comes in a form from UC San Diego.
10: The intense survey was directed by UC San Diego. Ryan Sullivan from UC San Diego School of Medicine told Kogo News they examined the tendencies of nearly 12,000 children and teens nationwide.
11: What we found in our study was that substance use rises as expected across age. You know, as teens get older, they're using more substances. Our big three that we did see was alcohol use, cannabis use, and nicotine use.
10: Researchers say they are trying to better understand when substance abuse begins, how it changes during adolescence, and which substances are most commonly used together. The study began in 2016, following children as young as 9 years old. I'm Phil Farrar.
6: Comic-Con, day number two. That's what's happening in the gas lamp today at the San Diego Convention Center. Co-host John Fink is inside the halls of the center and brings us more on what's going on and what he sees.
12: It's day two of Comic-Con. It's been off to a rollicking start. Quite a few celebrity sightings out in the world. I myself crossed the crosswalk with John Cena the other day. Also, there have been many reports of Johnny Depp dressed as Ebenezer Scrooge promoting his new Ebenezer movie out there. Also, just amazing cosplay out here. We're seeing a lot of Marvel issues, a lot of Marvel costuming with Doctor Doom, a lot of X-Men walking around, and a lot of other costumes that, you know, sometimes you don't necessarily know what it is, and that's okay. You're just appreciating the craftsmanship of it all.
6: And we'll hear more from Coco's John Fink throughout the afternoon on what's happening inside the convention center at Comic-Con. Coco News Time, 12:06.
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6: Good San Diego weather. The hot weather is going to continue through Monday. Highs today, low 80s along the coast. Inland highs, 95 to 100. And desert highs up to 115 degrees. A few degrees cooler on Sunday, but still pretty warm. We are going to have some night and morning patchy fog this weekend. And that beach hazard statement continues through Sunday evening due to 7-foot surf and strong rip currents. Right now downtown at the airport, 77 degrees. Next update coming up at 12:30. 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
28: All right, thank you, Scott Shannon. Thanks to all of you for being with us. Happy Friday. Appreciate you being a part of the program. 800-941-SEAN. You want to check in with us today? Well, Linda gets a wish because I'm starting the program out a little pissed. Well, very pissed off, very angry. I have two stories I want to share with you. And, you know, I said for the entire time we were being lied to about open borders. And we had over 12 million, not including gotaways. We don't have a number on that. Unvetted Biden-Harris, Mayorkas, illegals, and they lied to us. No, the border's closed. I'm showing videos every night of a wide-open border. And hundreds, if not thousands of people every day, Sarah Carter went there how many times to cover this for us? And I said they have blood on their hands. You know, we had known terrorists. We had, you know, murderers, rapists, child molesters. We had other violent criminals and, you know, cartel members and gang members. Let me read two stories to you, if I can. And I guess the legacy media mob, they're just so busy hating on ICE and all the terrorists that they've been catching and the murderers they've been catching and risking their lives to catch and the child molesters they're catching and the, you know, the cartel members. It was the most preventable national security disaster in our nation's history. So in one case, an illegal alien released into the U.S. by the Biden administration, now accused of raping a six-year-old girl at a daycare center in Sacramento, California. By the way, Gavin's sanctuary jurisdiction, the sanctuary state of Gavin Newsom. Now, last year, the illegal out of Turkey was arrested by the Sacramento County Sheriff's Office, charged with lewd, lascivious acts with a child under 14 years of age. ICE lodged a detainer against this individual the same day. And police in July, this guy was working at a child care center when he allegedly lured a six-year-old little girl into a closet, pretending to play hide and seek with this little girl. Once in the closet, police now alleging that he sexually assaulted her. Following the sexual assault, police allege that he then took the girl into the bathroom. There, he raped her. Police have said there are many more child victims. And, of course, officials revealing this guy first crossed into the border. Again, the border that was closed, the borders that was secured, the big lie on top of the big lie that Joe was not a cognitive mess in November of 2023, despite having been arrested by Customs and Border Patrol agents. Of course, they released him right into the continental U.S. The next month, this guy flew to his native Turkey and then returned to the U.S. in September 2024, again, crossing the southern wide open border that was not closed and not secure. Now, we told you the story about the 10-year-old, this 10-year-old little girl. We have this guy, an illegal immigrant, Biden-Harris Mayorkas, in Minnesota. And, you know, found guilty, convicted of rape. And what is, you know, Tampon Tim? It wants feminine hygiene products in elementary school boys' bathrooms. And who wanted taxpayer-funded tuition for illegals, and his running mate wanted taxpayer-funded sex change operations for illegals. Anyway, we told you about that case. And he pardoned a convicted child rapist. We're talking about a 10-year-old child. This case, a 6-year-old child. And I said many times during this period, they have blood on their hands. This is they are responsible for this stuff. This happened on their watch. They lied and told us something that was not true. Now, I can take and accept mistakes that people make. Tampon Tim didn't make a mistake. It's not like he didn't know the facts of the case. He knew it and did it anyway because he put the rights of somebody that doesn't respect our laws, our borders, and our sovereignty over the safety of a 10-year-old child. And in this case, all of this is preventable. Again, the most preventable national security disaster in the history of the country. I know, Hannity, you're getting worked up. Yeah, well, because I love children. You know, the Bible has a, you know, very special line. You know, God help you if you harm children. The words of Jesus Christ himself. Now, I got another case for you. Homeland Security Secretary, this was in the New Jersey Monitor, Mark Wayne Mullen, alleging that more than 35,000 non-citizens are now registered to vote in New Jersey. That's not 6,600 like we were told. And then a day after the New Jersey governor, Mikey Sherrill, revealed that the State Motor Vehicle Commission registered thousands of non-citizens to vote, New Jersey Republicans, they're now zeroing in on the state's automatic motor voter registration law, along with a statute allowing non-citizens to obtain legal driver's licenses as culprits for what Mikey Sherrill has called, oh, this is a bureaucratic snafu. No, it's not. This is an orchestrated campaign. This is the Democrats hoping to allow either amnesty, legal status, or fight for the rights of illegals to have the right to vote. It's insane. GOP officials say both laws should either be repealed or rewritten to prevent any more instances of non-citizens being added to the state voter rolls. Well, you think? You cannot make any of this up. Anyway, let me go further with this story, you know, that I'm telling you about. It's the 6-year-old, which I told you about. Now, I'll give you another example. A monster illegal immigrant. It takes my breath away that I have to report this. All of this has been preventable. All of it. All the people murdered, the children of, you know, little Jocelyn Nungary, 12 years old, brutally raped, murdered, thrown in the Rio Grande. Rachel Morin, mother of five. Lakin Riley, nursing student out jogging. And those are the names, the familiar names that we know. And then the hundreds and thousands of others that have been, you know, victims of violent crimes. It's all on their watch. It's all under their lie. They have blood on their hands. They are responsible for all of it. Now, listen to this case. A monster illegal immigrant charged with murdering and sexually assaulting a helpless 2-year-old girl in rural Virginia, according to the feds. Raul Genesis Ortiz Moran, 29, in ICE custody after a 2-week investigation into the July 4th death of this child whose mother he lived with while he was here illegally coming from Mexico. This monster sexually assaulted and murdered a 2-year-old girl in Virginia, according to Homeland Security Assistant Secretary Lauren Baez in a statement. Thanks to cooperation of our local law enforcement partners, the killer is off the streets and will face justice for these crimes. The horrific tragedy was completely avoidable. What am I saying? The most preventable national security disaster in the country. You know, this is why I keep interviewing Kash Patel, you know, and DHS Secretary Mark Wayne Mullen, because they keep telling us that they're doing the good work. They're putting the lives, all these ICE agents, all these Border Patrol agents, they're doing their job under the most difficult circumstances after being called repeatedly Nazis and fascists and Gestapo. And they're going after the worst of the worst. And while they do that, they put their lives on the line because a lot of these people have nothing to lose. Now you have Governor Abigail Spanberger, the phony that she is. She ran a phony campaign and pretended to be something she was not. You'll probably see a lot more of this in this coming election year. But her sanctuary policies now have made Virginia a hotbed for illegal alien crime. And anyway, Moran and the child's mother took the lifeless child to the sheriff's office after 3 p.m. July 4th, according to WWBT. And deputies started life-saving measures on the girl, who was then taken to the hospital but could not be saved. It was not immediately clear exactly the cause of death, how she was killed. Detectives interviewed the mother, and Moran, who is not the biological father, didn't have enough forensic evidence to obtain federal warrants, according to the Roanoke Times. Now, fearing he may flee, investigators rightly called ICE. Now, there was that 24-hour period of time that they had to be very careful, according to the local county sheriff, a guy by the name of Donnie Lowe. And we were definitely concerned that he was going to get up and leave and we wouldn't find him again. And the sheriff, while calling the girl's death an unimaginable tragedy, can you even begin to imagine? You know, what did I say after President Trump was reelected in 24? And then he had his joint session speech before Congress. What did I say? And he recognizes the families of Lake and Riley and Jocelyn Nungary and Rachel Morin. And they were there. And I've talked to all three families. I've never interviewed Lake and Riley's family. I have interviewed Rachel Morin's mother. I have interviewed little Jocelyn Nungary's mom, a sweet lady, a wonderful lady. And I think I don't think this woman will ever be the same again. I don't think any of these families will ever be the same again. And the president recognizes these families, and they wouldn't even stand the Democrats, the ones that allowed it to happen, the ones that facilitated the lie, were complicit in the big lie, and they wouldn't even honor families that lost their children, and in one case lost the mother of five children. They wouldn't stand and honor them. And what was my conclusion at the time? This is a party that has lost its heart, its conscience, and its soul. Now this soulless party is adopting the most radical, the most extreme viewpoints. There's never been a party in this country as radicalized as the current Democratic Party, led by Bernie Sanders, Pocahontas, Mamdani, led by AOC, now the front runner in New Hampshire, according to the latest poll for presidential politics for 2028. I think the odds of her being the candidate are very, very high, to be very blunt. I think Bernie Sanders has purposely, he's passing the baton to AOC, which is why they went on the Fight the Oligarchy tour together in their private jet from city to city. You know, that's why they're out there, campaigning for the likes of El Sayed. And we'll get into this with Mike Rogers, the Republican senatorial candidate in Michigan. Michigan later today. A guy that, is campaigning with Hassan Piker, who blames America for 9/11. He's wearing his little mouse suit, one of the worst mass murdering, tin pot dictators in history. Unbelievable. But he's campaigning with this guy. And then the other lady, whatever her name is just as loony as he is. I mean, you have no choice in Michigan this year. Your choice is Mike Rogers. Period. End of sentence. I want to do a quick follow-up before we get to our first break here, because we had a caller earlier this week. We like to follow through when we can about Congresswoman Omar and the investigation into her. Luke Rosiak, friend of the program, Daily Wire, one of the largest fraud scandals in Minnesota history, may involve Omar's family, he writes. The far-left congresswoman's sister used the address of a woman who was business partners with several major convicts in the Feeding Our Future scandal, a Daily Wire investigation found. State House Fraud Prevention and state agency overseeing the committee is probing the Somalia-born congresswoman's involvement in the scandal. Public records in the state, however, appear to tie Omar's sister to the operation. Can we get to the bottom of this, for crying out loud? And by the way, finally, countries are joining and fighting back. But don't expect NATO allies. Forget them. Europe's in a complete decline. No, Bahrain and Kuwait now are carrying out airstrikes against Iran. They've had enough. And by the way, Iran, I just know Donald Trump. Here's my prediction. On my command, unleash hell. Remember the scene in Gladiator? Get ready. It's coming. Just telling you, if I'm in the IRGC, I'm looking for a way to some other country today. Get out while you can. My humble advice. I did offer this advice to Ali Khamenei before he got killed, along with every other leader, during the start of Epic Fury. Look, if God forbid a major storm hits where you live, power grid goes out, cell service is down and collapses, phones won't connect, text messages won't send, don't get stranded without the ability to communicate with your family. 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
0: I just love this song. Lee Greenwood, God Bless the USA. Can you believe this song is like 45 years old? And it's still, when you hear it, just kind of gives you chills and gives you goosebumps. It's pretty amazing. We have a lot of news to cover. We barely touched the surface. Mike Rogers, El Sayed is winning with the help of AOC and Bernie Sanders. I'm convinced now Bernie Sanders is basically, he's already chosen AOC to be the heir apparent to radical communism, socialism, and the leader of this movement. And that's why they've done the fight the oligarchy tour together. Anyway, we'll get into that. A lot of

people don't know what it means to have a Trump account. We're going to give you an update as we check in with the treasurer of the U.S. That's coming up today as well. Can New York go red? Bruce Blakeman, really close with the polls with Kathy Hochul. Is it possible? It may be your last shot. Coming up straight ahead.

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1: New attacks in the Middle East. I'm Cliff Albert in the KOGO News Center. Iran is claiming new drone strikes they're conducting against U.S. military facilities in Bahrain, Jordan, and Kuwait. A series of explosions were heard today near a military base in northern Iraq that hosts American forces. A video posted on X shows at least one drone being intercepted. Last night, the U.S. military conducted strikes in Iran for the 13th straight night. President Trump does not believe Russia and China are playing an active role in the U.S. conflict with Iran. In a post on Truth Social today, Trump said both China and Russia have told him they would not sell weapons to Iran. Apollo 11 splashed down 57 years ago today. Maybe you remember it after making its historic moon landing days earlier.
2: They're back from the moon. Astronauts Armstrong, Aldrin, and Collins landing in the Pacific Ocean, southwest of Hawaii.
1: The Apollo 11 mission marked an important milestone in space exploration. It remains one of NASA's greatest achievements, the first astronauts to land and walk on the moon. KOGO News Time, 12:31.
3: New crash, North 125 Hemshaw Boulevard off-ramp. It's in the right lane. South 5 slowing from near the viewpoint in the Oceanside. There is a crash at the rest area off to the right shoulder. 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
1: KOGO's updated in San Diego weather. The heat continues right through the weekend into Monday. Highs today, low 80s near the coast. Inland highs in the upper 90s. And we're going to see a few degrees cooler on Sunday, but still pretty warm. We will see this weekend some night morning patchy fog. Right now downtown, it's 77 degrees. Next update coming up at 1 o'clock. Stay connected, stay informed. 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
10: Lisa Sky Hain loved working with people.
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11: Day one, literally 8 a.m., I have an email that says, "Good morning, let's create the largest networking community on the planet."
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0: Didn't the IRS scandal and the NSA atrocities convince you? 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
1: All right, 25 now till the top of the hour on this Friday, 800-941-SHAWN, if you want to be a part of the program. Anyway, you might want to send James in here for a second, Linda. A little technical difficulty, minor technical difficulty, if you don't mind. Thank you. 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All right, let me update you on the Iran situation. Let me predicate this on, unfortunately, it's gone on longer than we thought. Unfortunately, the Iranians are hell-bent on their radicalism. It's hard to change people with a convert or die mindset. I know from my sources that there actually is a faction that would like to make a deal with President Trump and move on. And, you know, the emergence of this great former Persian culture that has contributed over the many centuries to humanity and the advancement of humanity could return. That would be a best case scenario. However, you have a top Iranian official warning of a revolt, by the way. This is now inside. I've been wanting the Iranian people to get armed. You can't fight revolutions when people are firing, you know, guns at you and machine guns, et cetera, and if, you know, with a slingshot. That's how 45,000 Iranians got slaughtered. Anyway, so this London Bureau of Iranian news outlet reporting Iranian workers now have gone for months now without pay. Many are now living below the poverty line, and a top Iranian labor official is warning of the possibility of a workers' revolt. There are 94 million people in Iran. If you want to know the hesitation President Trump has had in wiping out everything, is the 94 million people then are left with nothing. And he's been hesitant to do that. That's humanitarian on his part. So the country will certainly face significant unrest among workers by the end of the summer if the current trend continues, the executive secretary of the Workers' House says. So anyway, that's part one. Now we go to President Trump and what he's been saying to the Iranians. He says he is now close to ordering a massive attack greater than anything before on Iran. Now let's think of before. 14 bunker buster bombs, Midnight Hammer, everything with epic fury, including wiping out their entire leadership, and then the next tier of leadership gathering to replace the first tier of leadership, and kind of getting the next layer below that for the most part, too. President Trump has said that, and threatening now, that the Houthi rebels, he's this close to ordering an attack on them. Here's the more interesting comment. Trump wants a head for an eye. Not an eye for an eye. Secretary of State Marco Rubio. So the president now is being very, very clear that infrastructure that he has been hesitant to hit, including taking over Karg Island, taking over the Strait of Hormuz, all of the above is now in play, and that this is going to happen. And if the Houthis were smart, they better stay out of this conflict because they're next. And that'll be a very easy, you know, military operation for America. And, you know, and the president now withholding Iranian funds. The blockade is back in effect. US B-1 bomber flying from a UK base for a strike on Iran. Amazing how pathetic Europe has been with their lack of moral clarity. And anyway, so Apparently, the Iranians have flown commanders and missile gear to the Houthi rebels. Okay, that's not going to end well for them. But, you know, the one thing I can tell you is, and I said this before, I said, he doesn't have the patience of Job. His patience is going to run out. Seems like we're getting to the point his patience is running out, period. Full stop, right there. Apparently, the acting Attorney General Todd Blanche is citing OpenAI and Bitcoin Policy Institute for reports on China-linked opposition AI. And he will investigate this foreign influence in this fight against data centers. You know, the president announcing a week ago Thursday that it was the largest data breach in American history, and the liberal legacy media mob could care less. Now, let me go to this battle of all battles, because, you know, not only are we dealing with a radicalized Democratic Party, it's the most radicalized party in history. It just is. It is now being led. Bernie Sanders' endorsement is the most pivotal, critical this campaign cycle. The next most critical, and again, if you're on the left, Donald Trump, pretty much successful everywhere he endorses. The next most important critical endorsement, if you are on the left, would come from Zoran, Marxist, Kami, Mamdani. The next beyond that would probably be AOC, who's now leading in this presidential poll for 2028 that came out earlier this week in New Hampshire. The next after that would be Elizabeth Warren, Pocahontas. So this is now the party. Then, of course, you have the rest of the Democrats, with the exception of one man, John Fetterman. You know, their silence, as we've been pointing out often, is deafening. One New Jersey congressman accusing Marxist Mamdani of parroting Hamas talking points. Anyway, Democratic Congressman Josh Gottheimer said that Zoran, Marxist, Kami, Mamdani is now, quote, obsessed with Israel. He's, quote, often parroting Hamas's own talking points. It's like they send him talking points in the morning and he just reads them from the podium. Said the mayor's clearly obsessed with this issue. And he said he should probably be a little more obsessed with making sure that his city is running well and he's picking up trash and fixing potholes. Somebody on his staff tried to meet with Iranian leadership, he said. I didn't even see that report. And talk to the Iranian regime. That's where his head's at. And he's often parroting Hamas's own talking points. It's like they send him talking points in the morning and he just reads them from the podium. This is now what we're up against. And what I'm trying to get people to be aware of, and we learned a lot about Graham Plattner. What did Graham Plattner teach all of us? It taught us that the Democratic Party, the same party that say they cares about and has a monopoly of compassion for minorities, a monopoly of compassion, and Republicans are racist and sexist, and they're Nazis and fascist and Gestapo, but they have a monopoly of compassion on minorities. Why is it that Democrats have never fixed predominantly minority schools all in every blue city and state? Why is it you can predict with pinpoint accuracy in Chicago, Los Angeles, other big blue cities, how many people will be shot and killed on any given weekend, and nobody ever talks about them? Nobody ever knows their names. Only person that's been scrolling their name since 2009 is yours truly. I've asked Democrats, can you name one person? No, they can't. And the reason they can't is they can't weaponize the issue. They can't politicize the issue. And that then becomes a problem for them. You know, why is it their silence on now 35 DSA, they're really a communist, the Democratic Socialists of America. If you look at their platform, they don't love the America in its current form, will transform it head to toe with a level of things that were once unprecedented to even think about. This is what is at stake in this election. There's so much at stake in this election. And I'm not saying Republicans are perfect. Many of them need to grow a spine and a backbone. Maybe they can learn a lesson from their leader, Donald J. Trump, who does have a spine and a backbone and a willingness to fight. You know, hopefully this plan of the president that he's worked out with Mike Johnson and John Thune, you know, to get the SAVE Act in place will work. It's gotten very frustrating. It was actually Lindsey Graham and the president's, that was their final meeting. That's what they talked about. I know for a fact that's what they talked about. And it's frustrating. And Republicans, they better understand what's at stake here. Now, you, the public, you, the voting public, need to understand. I know a lot of people, you have your high propensity voters that tend to vote during or only during election years that involve a president. Okay, you've got to treat this like it's a presidential election year, because if these lunatics win, and they do have their crazy base that will go out in large numbers, and if you stay home, then the odds of them winning goes up exponentially. And not only, if they get the House, they'll impeach them, and they'll do it again and again and again. And they'll investigate everybody again and again and again. I've seen this movie. I've lived this movie. And it will not be good for the country. If they get the House and the Senate, then they're going to have trials left and right on impeachment in the U.S. Senate. And all progress in our country will come to a screeching halt. Not good for the country, not good for any of you. So the only antidote to this, as I see it, if you have a better idea, please call 800-941-SHAWN. But the antidote, as I see it, to all of this, is that every single one of you make a pledge in your heart, mind, and soul. Make it a priority that you're not going to let these people get power. You're not going to facilitate this. You're not going to sit on the sidelines. You're not going to let our country go to Adam Schiff, and you're going to fight for your country. I'm not asking for you to donate, although you can. I'm not asking for you to donate your time and help candidates that are struggling, which you can. I'm asking one thing, that you all commit in your heart, mind, and soul that you're going to vote, because your vote is going to matter this year. And if you think Obama and Biden were bad, trust me, it's going to be a walk in the park compared to these lunatics. I mean, they open borders, defund, dismantle, no bail, you know, open the prisons, you know, God help us. You know, you want to talk about high taxes, redistribution, wealth taxes. I mean, they will redistribute the new Green Deal on steroids and human growth hormone. It will be your future. It will be your reality. The American dream for your children and grandchildren will die on a vine. Oh, this is hyperbole, Hannity. You're getting out of you're really getting worked up. Those stories you read that angered you at the start of the show are really getting to you. Yeah, well, I'm pretty pissed off when 10 and 6 and 2-year-old girls are raped by illegals that we were told didn't enter the country because the border is closed and the border is secure. You know, it was interesting. AOC, I think we have a clip of it, you know, was asked about the communists that are part of this DSA, you know, movement. She's perfectly fine with it. He didn't care at all. Not sure if we have that clip.
2: Some DSAers have called themselves communists, educate themselves as to what.
3: It's a free country. It's a free country. You've got people with all sorts of affiliations in this country, and the whole point is that we don't politically, you know, persecute people. You have a bona fide. Like all sorts of extreme groups. It's a free, you can hold whatever views you have in this country.
1: I am telling you, this fight the oligarchy tour is much deeper than we originally suspected. As Bernie and AOC flew around in their private jet. I've said this for years. I said when I said Nancy Pelosi, she's speaker in name only. It's really AOC. Hakeem Jeffries is minority leader in name only. It's really AOC. Bernie has hand-selected her to be his protege for radical communism. Bernie was not a horrible presidential candidate. Wasn't horrible. You might say, Hannity, you've got to be kidding me. No, Hannity's not kidding. I'm telling you, he gave Hillary a run for her money and might have won. I don't think people vetted him the way they should. Oh, we did find out new updates on cisgender. God is non-binary, championing the rights of men to have access to abortion. Tell Rico, welcome mats at the border, not border walls. a vegan campaign in a cattle state, and then, of course, no drilling in a state with plenty of oil. Now, it appears that Telefrico was asked about the idea of reparations. We have to correct the injustices of our past restoration. I'm telling you, you know, and all these Democrats, I'm all for them spending hundreds of millions. The guy is not going to win in Texas. It just is not going to happen. Jewish Democrats in Michigan are now threatening to vote Republican if Democrats pick a DSA-backed Israel basher. In this particular case, they're talking about El-Sayed, although the other lady running is just as nuts. She's maybe nuttier in her own way. We'll have Mike Rogers on to talk about that later in the program today. In terms of other Democratic Socialist news, you know, we've just got every lunatic in the Democratic Party wants power. You know, this is a real, clear, present danger to the America that you grew up in, the America that you love, the America that we have to pass on to our children and grandchildren. What did Reagan famously say? And he said it often. Freedom is but one generation away from extinction. All right, 800-941-SHAWN is our number. You want to be a part of the program. Want to remind you, you need a personal safety security strategy. In some cases, lethal force, that's your only option. But that's 0.1% of the time, according to the FBI, the last year we have statistics for, and that's 2022. That's where the technology of BYRNA.com comes in. Beauty is, it's legal in all 50 states. 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I own them. I carry them. 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
21: Crews making good progress on a pair of small brush fires. I'm Jack Cronin. The KOGO News Center. A quarter acre fire has been stopped in the community of Rainbow, about 100 feet by 100 feet. This is just northwest of where the Rainbow fire burned on Wednesday. This Rice fire has already been stopped along Rice Canyon Road at a quarter acre. Meanwhile, near the border, there's a 1 acre fire that's burning, and crews are making good progress. This is south of Tecate Peak along the border. It's at 1 acre right now, and crews are making good progress there as well. Hurricane Fausto, now a Category 2 storm as it moves away from Mexico toward Hawaii. But it will still bring some higher waves to San Diego County through Sunday.
22: Storm is moving in the other direction, west, expected to weaken over the weekend, approaching Hawaii. A weak tropical storm by the time it gets there early or the middle of next week, the National Hurricane Center predicts, with the risk of some impacts from wind and rainfall now higher. Fausto formed Monday, the first hurricane in the eastern Pacific this year.
21: It's Chris Foster. A sexually violent predator has been released into Borrego Springs.
2: Sheriff's deputies have been informing residents of the desert community in San Diego County that 63-year-old Gary Snavely is now living there under a court-ordered conditional release program. It's not the first time a sexually violent predator has been placed in Borrego Springs. Here are some comments about a previous placement from residents during a court hearing.
3: They're predators. They prey. They watch you. They know your habits.
16: Leopards don't change your spots. Pedophile is diagnosed. Pedophile.
2: This latest sexually violent predator served time in state prison for multiple counts of child molestation beginning in 1982 and spent time in a state mental hospital for sex offenders. Cliff Albert, Kogo News.
23: LeBron James is signing with the Philadelphia 76ers.
24: 41-year-old NBA star is going to the Philadelphia 76ers. ESPN says it's a two-year deal worth $8 million. On X, James wrote this morning that he still wants to work, still wants to grind, something he mentioned in that last Lakers news conference.
25: You know, just being able to compete and trying to win championships, I think that's a motivating factor.
24: He says he believes he can help make the 76ers a championship team. The last time they won a title was in 1983, a year before James was born. I'm Jason Nathanson.
23: And among the celebrities seen at Comic-Con, Johnny Depp just as Ebenezer Scrooge.
26: Depp is playing Scrooge in the new Paramount film Ebenezer, which comes out in November. The award-winning actor was barely recognizable at Comic-Con Thursday, dressed in full Ebenezer costume and makeup, and his appearance was preceded by a group of Christmas carolers. I'm Mark Mayfield.
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23: Kogo's updated San Diego weather. Crews making good progress in two very small brush fires, stopping one at a quarter acre in Rainbow and battling just a 1 acre fire down near the border south of Tecate Peak. The advisories and warnings continue through Monday. Heat advisory for the coast and valleys. Extreme heat warning for the mountains and deserts, both through Monday night. Highs of the weekend, low 80s at the water and low 90s inland. Right now, downtown San Diego at 79. I'm Jack Cronin. 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

0: can say this with absolute conviction. We don't imitate. We're a model for others. We have people coming from all over the United States and around the globe to look at what California is doing.
1: There's a certain reckoning that we are going to have with the global world order as it exists today and the way that it fundamentally will have to shift going forward.
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5: All right, thanks, Scott Shannon. 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Happy Friday. 800-941-SEAN if you want to be a part of the program. When I lived in New York, I left, I've been gone now 3 years. I lived in Nassau County. And the county executive, the person in charge, the guy that was cutting taxes, left, right, and sideways, and regulations, and, really, really building out the economy, raising property values because of a lot of the moves he made. The guy that has turned the county more red than it has been in decades is a guy who's a friend of mine. His name is Bruce Blakeman, and he's now running for governor. And he's running on the idea that this madness, defund, dismantle, no bail, Mamdani's New York, Kathy Hochul does whatever Mamdani says, has got to stop. And it may be, just like in California, maybe New York's last chance to actually fix and solve and resolve the many problems created by socialist government. Before we welcome my friend Bruce Blakeman to the show, and I really want this for my friends that I have in New York, I want a brand new opportunity to turn New York great again. It can happen, but you've got to get rid of the people that are running it because they absolutely suck, and their views are radical and extreme and insane. If you look at the map of New York after elections, it's mostly red, with the exception of the five boroughs, New York City in particular, where you have a population of about 9 million people with a budget higher than Florida, which has 23 million. And in Florida, they have better infrastructure. They have better law enforcement. They have, they're always ranked number one or number two in schools. And everything's better, more than twice the population. And they spend less money. It's insane. But this is Bruce Blakeman. And he's saying, when I'm governor, I'll use the same approach that works so well in Nassau County. I know it worked well because I used to live there years ago.
6: Just like I did in Nassau County, where U.S. News and World Report named Nassau County the safest county in America, not New York State, in all of America. I know how to keep communities safe, and I'll do it.
5: All right, that was Bruce Blakeman, and he joins us now. He's the county executive of Nassau County. He's had incredible results for the people there. That was the county I lived in, and now running for governor. If the people in New York want to save their state, this may be their last opportunity. Bruce, welcome back to the program. It's great to have you. One thing that encourages me, I saw the latest poll that came out. I think it was Quinnipiac. Correct me if I'm wrong. It's like a 5-point race now, which on paper shouldn't exist in New York when you consider Democrats outnumber Republicans by such a massive margin.
7: Well, Sean, and by the way, it's an honor to be on your show. You're a good friend, and we miss you in Nassau County. But New York State right now is in a death spiral. We have the most overtaxed state in America, worse than California. Our electric bills are 70% higher than the national average because of the green energy scam. And we have the most pro-criminal governor in the United States of America. And that's why people are leaving in droves, like yourself. That's why businesses are leaving. And this is the perfect storm for the Democratic Party. Between Mamdani the Commie and Comrade Kathy, who are in league together and hell-bent on destroying our neighborhoods, destroying our state, destroying our economic development. Sean, we're 50 out of 50 states in economic outlook. I mean, that is a national embarrassment of the once great empire state. And you mentioned energy costs. Our energy costs are 70% higher than the national average because of the green energy scam and because Kathy Hochul won't extract the natural gas that we have in abundance here in New York State. But in the meantime, she buys that same natural gas from Pennsylvania. It's insane. We could lower energy prices. We could create jobs, economic development, economic activity. Instead, we're giving all that money to Pennsylvania. It's the dumbest thing.
5: Well, there's a lot of dumb when it comes to New York, and it starts with defund, dismantle, no bail laws. You would have no part of that in Nassau County. You also fought and you drove down taxes and property taxes and any tax you can get your hands on to make Nassau County more affordable. The net result of that is home values went through the roof. Maybe I should have hung on to my home a year or two more and I would have gotten a lot more money.
7: I'm sure you would have. So when I came into office, the average house price in Nassau County was $600,000. It's now $850,000. So think about it. In 4 years, we've been able to create wealth for people, equity in their homes, which for many people, the middle class, Sean, that's their biggest investment. So if you bought a home for $600,000 when I became county executive, you've created and I've created, and I've helped you create $250,000 in equity for your families. But you know what? Mondami and Hochul want to take that away from you. They want an inheritance tax for all people. I cut taxes when I came into office by $150 million. I haven't increased taxes a penny in 4 years. I've hired 900 new law enforcement professionals. We live in a county that's larger than 8 states in population, and it's safe. It's a great place to live. I can do that for New York State. We can change the policies of this state, and we can make people happy again because they're miserable under Kathy Hochul and Zohran Mamdani. He's anti-American, he's anti-Israel, he's anti-Semitic, and he's anti-Christian.
5: You know, look, when I left New York years ago, I didn't leave because of it was certainly on the list, taxes. That's not what the reason. It got to the point, executive or county executive, I'm so used to calling you Bruce. Can I just call you Bruce? Because you're a dear friend of mine. And we have so many mutual friends that adore you and are grateful for all the work you're doing, as I was and I am for my friends that are there. It got to the point in New York City that if I went into a restaurant, I mean, you read the room, and I'm telling you, like half the room was disgusted at my presence because they didn't like my politics. And I felt like I was putting people that I would take out to dinner in jeopardy by just being associated with me. And I'm like, I just can't live like this.
7: Well, that's the way it was. But I think you would get a different reception now because every day, Sean, I have...
5: No, never, by the way, never in Nassau County. And I had my restaurants, restaurants, you know, Chris and Tony's and Rothman's. And I mean, you know, honestly, there's so many places. If I don't mention them, they're going to get mad.
7: Well, we have the best restaurants in America in Nassau County. But you know what, Sean? Every day in New York City, people come up to me and say, Mr. Blakeman, I'm a lifelong Democrat. I've never voted for a Republican. I'm voting all Republican this year. I'm voting for you and I'm voting Republican straight down the line. My party has gotten nuts. We don't know these people. These aren't the policies that we signed up for. You know, I don't have a problem with liberal policies. They are the opposite of my philosophy. But if you were a Democrat for many years and you had liberal policies, the one thing that I was comforted by was that they loved America. You can't say that about the Democratic Party now. Zohran Mamdani hates America. AOC hates America. Darlisa Chevalier hates America. If you just listen to Zohran Mamdani's speech on July 4th on the 250th anniversary of our wonderful, beautiful country, he didn't have anything nice to say about it. So that's what's happened to the Democratic Party throughout the country, but particularly in New York State. They're anti-Semitic, they're anti-Christian, and they're anti-American. And common sense Democrats are beginning to realize that, and they're going to vote Republican for the first time.
5: All right, quick break. More with New York gubernatorial candidate for governor, Bruce Blakeman, on the other side. Your call's coming up toll-free this Friday, 800-941-SHAWN, if you want to be a part of the program. Hey, folks, you know, so many of us are thinking about health, wellness, fitness, nutrition, longevity. But if you're really thinking about it, how many of us are guessing our way about our health, guessing what foods are the best to eat for us? guessing about supplements, guessing about vitamins. 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
5: All right, we continue. He is the gubernatorial candidate for the state of New York. He can win this race. New York can be saved and transformed. This may be their last chance. Nassau County executive friend of mine, Bruce Blakeman, is with us. Look, I think that Chuck Schumer and Hakeem Jeffries, leaders, minority leaders in name only, their days are numbered because they're not radical enough. However, the silence is deafening when it comes to the radicals that have now taken over their party. In the case of your opponent, Kathy Hochul, she is a moral coward. And she is scared to death that Mamdani would turn against her, that AOC would turn against her. So she has no choice but to bow at the altar of their radicalism. And this is what New York State will be facing in November as a choice. And it's frustrating to me because she's not independent and she's deathly afraid. She doesn't want to lose. She cares more about her own power than the people in New York. There are so many great options to get New York out of the mess that it's in. Natural gas is one of them. I think actually probably the main one of them would result in massive tax reductions. Look what Mamdani's proposing. We pay already a 40% death tax federally. We pay 10% in the state of New York. Florida, my state, has zero. And then Mamdani wants a 50% death tax just for New York City, five boroughs, and he would lower the threshold.

0: Dami. So I'm telling you right now, I think that you're going to see African-American voters, you're going to see Latino and Hispanic voters, Asian-Americans, you're going to see common-sense Democrats along with...
1: You're also going to see Jewish Americans that have had it with him and his wife. You know, let me ask you this, and I asked Steve Hilton this question recently. The thing that I worry about is, I mean, look at what he did. He doxed Ken Griffin, Citadel. Ken Griffin was going to spend $6 billion investing in New York City. You know, then Mamdani plays his, you know, oh, let me dox a billionaire whose life is probably already being threatened a lot. And he says, you know what? I'm done. I'm taking my $6 billion. Wall Street South, and I'm telling you, from Miami to West Palm Beach, I live here. I'm telling you, is real. There are more employees. Every private equity company, every big bank, every investment firm, they're all in Florida or Texas. And there are more employees here than on Wall Street. It's over. They have pushed everybody out. And it's that the only thing I worry about is math. You know, did they push too many of us out that it's going to be that much harder for people like you and Steve Hilton to win?
0: You know what? In New York State, it's different because now so many Democrats, as I said, are fed up with their party. I know we're going to get a majority of the independent voters. We're going to get a very, very strong turnout with Republicans. They're fed up. But it's the common sense Democrats, the Daniel Patrick Moynihan Democrats, that may be a little bit more for a larger government, or they may feel that maybe we're spending a little bit too much on defense. They're liberals, but they love America. Daniel Patrick Moynihan loved America. I disagree with him on some policies, but he loved America. These people don't love America. They're anti-Semitic, anti-American, anti-Christian. Think about the fact that Zoran Mamdani, as a new mayor, couldn't find an hour, 1 hour of his time to go to the installation of a new archbishop of the Catholic Church, the largest religious group in New York City. He couldn't find an hour's time to do it. Left Little Italy, both of Little Italy's, the one in Arthur Avenue in the Bronx and the one in Lower Manhattan on Mulberry Street, off the immigration tourist map. Left.
1: Yeah, but they added Uganda and they added Palestine.
0: Yeah, Little Palestine. Nobody knows where Little Palestine is. I've never heard of it before. But they took out Little Odessa. They took out Hell's Kitchen, where all the Irish immigrants came from. They took out Astoria, where the Greek immigrants came from. And Yorkville, where the German immigrants came from. And they are trying to change this state and this country by denigrating the prior immigrants who came here,
1: well,
0: who worked America.
1: I'm looking at the clock. Let me ask you this. How can people get a hold of you and your agenda and everything else they would want to know about you?
0: Sure. Go to BlakemanForNewYork.com, BlakemanForNewYork.com. Donate to Save New York, because by saving New York, you'll stop the cancer that could infect the rest of the country. Donate, volunteer, ask for a lawn sign, any support you can render. We're going to win this thing. We're going to take back our state, and we're going to make America better by doing so.
1: New York gubernatorial candidate, friend of mine, Bruce Blakeman, and I'm hoping and praying for my friends in New York that he wins this race. He can fix New York. I promise you, he can. It'll transform in less than 2 years. I promise you. All right, quick break. Right back. We'll continue.
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3: Crews have stopped two small brush fires. I'm Jack Cronin. From the Kogo News Center, a fire's been stopped at 3 acres along the border. This is south of Tecate Peak. 3 acres for progress stopped, as well as a quarter acre fire stopped in Rainbow. This latest one along Rice Canyon Road, northwest of where the other fire burned on Wednesday. That one's been stopped at a quarter acre. The large Creelman fire at nearly 350 acres is now 95% contained, according to Cal Fire as of this morning. LeBron James is signing with the Philadelphia 76ers.
4: It's a 2-year deal worth $8 million. James said he was pretty sure he played his last game, but after some thought, he believes he can help bring a championship to the city of Philadelphia. He thanked Miami and Northeast Ohio as he reportedly was considering going to the Heat and Cavaliers. James also thanked the city of Los Angeles, where he just spent the last 8 seasons playing for the Lakers, winning the NBA title in 2020. I'm at Mattinson.
3: And day 2, full day at Comic-Con here in downtown San Diego. Coco's John Fink is on scene.

0: It's day two of Comic-Con. It's been off to a rollicking start. Quite a few celebrity sightings out in the world. I myself crossed the crosswalk with John Cena the other day. Also, there have been many reports of Johnny Depp dressed as Ebenezer Scrooge promoting his new Ebenezer movie out there. Also, just amazing cosplay out here. We're seeing a lot of Marvel issues, a lot of Marvel costuming with Doctor Doom, a lot of X-Men walking around, and a lot of other costumes that, you know, sometimes you don't necessarily know what it is, and that's okay. You're just appreciating the craftsmanship of it all.
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2: Top 5, slow down the coastline, past the checkpoint to the 78, crash Las Pulgas, right shoulder, out of lanes. North 805 at Imperial, stall carpool lane. South 163 before the 8, metal debris, two left lanes. 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I'm Mark Zegan, Coco Traffic.
1: Coco's updated San Diego weather. We still have the heat advisory for the coastal areas and the valleys, and the heat warning for the mountains and deserts, both running until Monday night. Overall, generally speaking, it's low 80s at the water, low 90s inland for this small amount of relief early next week, but then the heat returns to kind of where it is now by the middle to end of next week. Also have the high surf advisory and the beach hazard statement all the way through Sunday night, waves to 7 feet. From Hurricane Fausto, which is a Category 2 storm off the coast of Mexico, though moving west toward Hawaii. It'll be a tropical storm by the time it reaches the islands. Right now, downtown San Diego, it's 79. I'm Jack Cronin. 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
8: All right, 25 till the top of the hour. 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We'll get to your calls this Friday in just a minute. I have been talking about realestateoptionsnow.com for a while, and a lot of people have been asking me and asking, you know, why do I talk about calling them before buying or selling a home? Well, I know many of them, and real estate happens to be a passion of mine. I study it all the time. I've invested in it. I like bricks and mortar a lot better. I feel a lot safer in that investment. Personally, it's my own personal choice. Then I do the stock market. And let's be honest, there are great real estate agents and there are horrible ones. You have the ones that sell a home every day, and then you have ones that sell a home a year, and that's it. 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Maybe they'll buy your home themselves at a price predetermined. Maybe they'll help you get your new home before you sell your old home. Maybe they'll suggest you rent your old home and you can make money. It all depends. They do this every day. Anyway, 800-941-SEAN if you want to be a part of the program. Before we get to your calls, I want to touch on briefly, you know, the economy in this sense. You know, there are things going on. The U.S. Treasurer, guy by the name of Brandon Beach, will join us quickly in a minute. He's the 46th treasurer of the U.S. And anyway, there are these things called Trump accounts and Trump coins. And now the treasurer has helped to eliminate the penny, which, by the way, each penny was costing 3.69 cents. The manufacturer, whoever uses pennies anymore, I don't use pennies. I mean, unless you're a penny collector. Which I have no understanding why anyone would be a penny collector or coin. I'm just not interested in it. Anyway, ending production has now saved taxpayers $56 million a year, just eliminating the penny. And anyway, so they've got a bunch of opportunities. What are the Trump accounts, et cetera? But here is Brandon Beach, U.S. Treasurer, explaining something to you.
9: President Trump loves his family, and he's very personable. President Trump loves and respects law enforcement and the military. But I want to tell you what President Trump really loves: capitalism. He wants you, your kids, your grandkids to be able to pursue the American dream. And President Trump realizes government doesn't create jobs. The private sector does. But what we can do as government is create a conducive environment through tariffs, low taxes, less regulation, provide an educated workforce, infrastructure investment, both roads and bridges, and 21st century infrastructure like AI, satellites, cable. And if we do those things and get the heck out of the way, we will have a great economy.
8: All right. Joining us now is Brandon Beach, 46th Treasurer of the U.S. I just wanted you on for a few minutes just to explain to people what are the Trump accounts and maybe explain, you know, for example, the President Trump $1 coin, you know, and maybe explain how rare they're going to be and how they're going to be auctioned off, et cetera. And just so people have an understanding of what it is you're doing and how you're saving money. I mean, I couldn't believe every penny we produce cost 3.69 cents. That's insane. Ending production, you saved $56 million. The final penny produced sold for $16.76 million. And that's just one area of savings. The 2025 series marks the first time that the signature of a sitting president will appear on U.S. paper currency. So how are we saving this money, and what are these opportunities that exist, and what is this auction all about, and what are the Trump accounts?
10: Well, Sean, thanks for having me on your show, and thank you for promoting the conservative agenda and capitalism and keep fighting the fight. Listen, eliminating the penny was, you know, just part of President Trump's common sense agenda. It was, like you said, costing 3.69 cents to make. We're going to save the taxpayers $56 million annually. And that just made sense to do that. And we auctioned the last penny off. We thought we'd get 5 million. We got 16.76 million for that last penny. It was incredible. On the Trump dollar coin, I want to do a $250 bill with his picture on it for the 250 anniversary, but I have to pass legislation. We have a bill in French Hills committee right now trying to pass that, but I didn't have to pass legislation to put him on a dollar coin. And let me be clear, this will be legal tender. You will be able to go to Starbucks and buy a cup of coffee with several Trump dollar coins. And they will not like that. Their heads will explode. The liberals, they won't like it. But I will tell you, it is going to be legal tender. There's going to be 250,000 of them with a special July 4th privy mark that will be somewhat collector items. But again, it's legal tender. And there's nobody that deserves a dollar coin more than President Trump. You know, you look what he did on day one. He hit the ground running, signing 16 executive orders. He and Secretary Bessent implemented the tariffs that even the playing field and brought manufacturing jobs. And then when you look at what he and Speaker Johnson did, passing that big, beautiful bill, how they did that with a two-person, you know, majority, it took his leadership to do that. So he deserves this dollar coin. He deserves to be have his name on the $100 bills and the $20 bills and the five and ones, and that's all being done. We've got the hundreds already in banks now and in ATMs. The 20s will be out next month, and then we'll do the fives and ones. So President Trump deserves all of that.
8: Every family now can take advantage of these Trump accounts. My understanding is they can. Can you explain that?
10: Yes. Well, let me tell you on those. I think President Trump's going to have several legacies. One, securing the border. Well, really closing the border, number one. And two, having Iran from getting a nuclear weapon. But these Trump accounts will be a major legacy for him, because we're going to invest in our kids, and our kids will be invested in our country. This will jumpstart their future. But more importantly, they'll learn about financial literacy, compounding interest, and investing in the stock market, the S&P 500 index, and so on. I think that this will help us preserve capitalism. When young kids can see that they can, the value of money and that their Trump account's growing, you know, what I want, I've got five grandchildren, Sean, and I want my grandkids in 10 years to come and say, Papa B, I've got $100,000 in my Trump account, and I made 6% interest here, 8% interest here, and really teach them the value of money, talk to them about capitalism, and give them an opportunity to pursue the American dream. Like I said, I just think that this will give them a real good start, and it'll have them invested in our country. You know, we're at a crossroads. There's, you know, they're talking about socialism. They're really talking about communism. This is a stark contrast between capitalism and communism. And this will teach these kids capitalism and what it means to make money.
8: How do people get started? Just to give them some background.
10: It's so easy. You go to trumpaccounts.gov and you fill out a one-page form. It's called IRS Form 4547. and you fill that out point click, and you're in. And if your child is born during this administration, we as Treasury will give you $8,000. If your children have not been or have already been born and they didn't meet that, like I have an 8-year-old granddaughter we signed up, we can put up to $5,000 a year in those accounts till she turns 18. So that's what we're doing for our grandkids. So anybody under the age of 18 is eligible to sign up for a Trump account, and I would encourage everyone to do it. Let me tell you, it took Facebook a year to get 1 million people to subscribe. We had 7 million the day we signed this, the day we activated it. So we've got 7 million children signed up for Trump accounts. That's amazing. It's been a huge success. I got to give President Trump credit for doing this for our kids. Again, this is going to be one of his greatest legacies, I believe.
8: All right, Brandon Beach, 46th Treasurer of the U.S. This is important information for families to know. I want to make sure every American has a shot at the American dream. I started with nothing. I feel like I've had an undeserved life, and I want everybody else to have their shot at this dream that is available to all of us as Americans. Appreciate your time, sir. Thank you.
10: Well, thank you. Thanks for having me, Sean. Take care.
8: All right. 800-941-SEAN. You want to be a part of the program? Frank, my free state of Florida. What's up, Frank? How are you, sir?
11: Hey, Sean. Sean, thank you for taking my call. I really appreciate it. Love your show.
8: Thank you for calling. What's going on? Happy Friday to you, my friend.
11: Thank you. Same to you. Same to you. I mean, the Democrats, I mean, is off the charts. I mean, their one and only agenda, as you well know, is to defy Donald Trump, even when they know they're wrong. As long as they want to see him fail. They do not want to see him success with the war. They root for the enemy. They're actually rooting for the enemy just to see Donald Trump fail. I just can't wrap my head around their hypocrisy. And in the past, there's videos of all of them. There's videos of Schumer. There's videos of Hillary Clinton. There's videos of Obama saying Iran will not have a nuclear war. We will not have open borders. And now they're all going against what they said. I mean, I just cannot wrap my head around that.
8: Look, we're really in a battle for the soul of the future of America. And that's not hyperbole. I mean, you know, I guess maybe I've cursed myself in this sense. I've said many times, this is the most important midterm, most important election in our lifetime. And I meant it at the time because I always knew what the stakes were high. And they're always high. They've never been this high, not even close to this high. And now we're dealing with 35 DSA communist lunatics that are on the ballot nationwide. We know what their agenda is. I've gone through it chapter and verse. I won't repeat it here. And I'm telling you, this everybody's got to commit. I'm not asking a lot. I'm not saying donate money, but if you can, do it. I'm not saying to get involved in a campaign, but if you can do it, do it. I am just saying pledge to vote. Do not sit this out. The consequences will be beyond severe. If you thought Obama was bad, Obama is, you know, on the 2 scale to the, you know, 100 scale. That's the radicals now that are in charge. And that's how severe it is. So I'm trying to warn people, Frank, this get your ass out and vote. And I'm not trying to be rude. I'm just trying to be real. I'm keeping it real. I appreciate your call, my friend. Thank you. All right, quick break, right back to our busy phones. Here's our toll-free telephone number this Friday. It is 800-941-SEAN if you want to be a part of the program as we continue.
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21: The U.S. is sounding the alarm on protecting critical infrastructure as the war with Iran continues. An updated advisory from several agencies, including the FBI, NSA, and the Department of Energy, say Iran-affiliated cyber actors are hacking internet-connected control systems at water and power systems. Officials say the Iranians have already caused some outages. Patreon is laying off 20% of its workforce. Tammy Trujillo has the details.
22: That breaks down to 93 people. It comes as the company partners with Cloudflare to block AI bots from scraping the works of its creators. Patreon's CEO says he's not replacing workers with AI, but he says AI is changing the entire tech industry.
21: And Meta is turning away from clean energy and toward fossil fuels. Recharge News was first to report that the company is leaving the corporate climate coalition that's called RE100. TechCrunch points out that Meta is now building enough natural gas plants to power all of South Dakota. Tech Report, I'm Matt Mattinson.
23: President Trump is set to make an announcement on American nuclear innovation later today at the White House. It comes after the U.S. and Saudi Arabia reached an agreement on a nuclear deal that allows the kingdom to use American technology to build nuclear reactors. However, Trump said final approval of that deal is conditioned on Saudi Arabia joining the Abraham Accords to help normalize relations with Israel. The Saudis have previously rejected the accords. The White House Correspondents Association will try again tonight to hold its annual Correspondents' Dinner. Monica Nelson reports.
24: The dinner, featuring the President of the United States, was to be held last April, but had to be rescheduled after it became the scene of an apparent assassination attempt. The rescheduled dinner will be held tonight in Washington, D.C., with a shorter guest list and greater Secret Service security.
23: The dinner will be held at the Waldorf Astoria instead of the previous Washington Hilton. That's politics. I'm Wendy Swanson.
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8: All right, let's get back to our phones this busy Friday. It's toll-free. It's 800-941-SHAWN if you want to be a part of the program. Staten Island, New York. Brian is standing by. Brian, how are you? Glad you called, my friend. How do you like this mayor, Kami Marx's Mamdani?
25: I hope you're not right about the exit tax. My son has two more years in high school, and then we may think about leaving. Hey.
8: You may get out by the skin of your teeth. May. If you vote in Bruce Blakeman, you're not going to have a problem.
25: I catch your show while I'm shuttling my son to all of his, swim practices and doctor's appointments and whatever.
8: You're a great American, great dad, works hard, pays his taxes, obeys the laws, and you're a good father. Great for you. I mean, honestly, you're the guy that makes this country great. Guys like you.
25: So I saw this picture. I'm sure it was clipped from a video of this guy in a baseball stadium smacking the kid for not standing up during the national anthem. I'm sure he didn't hit the kid very hard. But
8: he didn't.
25: I'm a teacher, and every morning the principal rotates kids reading the Pledge of Allegiance over the intercom. And my students sit there, and there's nothing I can do about it. The adults in the room all stand up and put our hands on our hearts. But, with 21 years as an Army reconnaissance guy and then 22 years in New York City public schools, I just feel like it makes me think of, that Einstein quote about lighthouse duty. If they were made to do 2 years of public service, every kid graduating high school, they have to go off and do 2 years of public service. Maybe they would have enough time to think about what America really means to them.
8: I have, I think, a better idea, and I know nobody's going to agree with it. In Israel, everybody serves in the IDF. Is it 3 years, Linda, or 2 years? I think it's 3 years.
0: It's two.
8: And I've met, it's two. Some stay longer. All I can tell you is I've been to Israel many times. These kids are so much tougher. They have so much confidence. They are rooted in reality, not in entitlement like a lot of kids here. And I'm not criticizing our children. We always dream for a better life for them. But I'm just telling you, that would be the greatest gift we could give every kid, that they would have to do that. Is it ever going to happen? I don't know. Maybe circumstances would change that. But I'm telling you, you're not wrong and I'm not wrong. It would be the greatest experience to teach them about real life that we could ever hope for. And I love my children dearly. Bryant, good call, my friend. You have an awesome weekend with your family, okay? 800-941-SHAWN if you want to be a part of the program. Speaking of Israel, they, again, are in a fight for their survival. You know, you got Iran, they're terrorist proxies. They continue to target Israel. Hezbollah continues their attacks in the north. Now families, their homes are destroyed. The need for humanitarian assistance has never been this high. I can tell you near Israel's border with Lebanon, a Hezbollah drone recently struck the home of this woman, Yelena. Now, she was widowed earlier this year. She was living alone. She ended up trapped inside of this blast. Thankfully, thank God, she was not injured. But she remains displaced. Her home is destroyed. And the Iranians and their proxies have been targeting densely populated areas. What does that mean? The need for food and water and shelter and clothing and medicines and the need to help the elderly. They have their mobile medical clinics has never been greater. They're fighting for their survival. Whatever you can do to help our friends at the International Fellowship of Christians and Jews, they are almost single-handedly providing all of this assistance. They can't do it without our help. Please go to their website. They set it up. It's prayifcj.org. It's prayifcj.org today. And know that every penny you donate will be spent to help people in desperate need.

0: Born on America's Darkest Day, 9/11/01, the Tunnel to Towers Foundation, they have been helping American heroes ever since. And that means heroes like U.S. Army Sergeant William Bernard McKenna. Motivated by the tragedy of 9/11, he enlisted. He served two tours of duty in Iraq, where he was exposed daily to toxic chemicals from those burn pits. 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Now, his wife, Dina, continues to fight tirelessly for veterans exposed to burn pits. Now, the Tunnel to Towers Foundation honored William's memory and his family's sacrifice. 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
5: Crew stopping two small brush fires. I'm Jack Cronin. In the Kogo News Center, in a week that has seen several fires, including the 350-acre Creelman fire that is now 95% contained in Ramona. Today, crews stopped very small fires, one near the border south of Tecate Peak at 3 acres along the border, and then another one at 1/4 acre up in Rainbow, just northwest of where the other fire burned earlier this week on Wednesday at 26 acres. That one stopped at 1/4 acre. The La Mesa Police Department is the latest agency in San Diego County to use AI to answer non-emergency calls. Artificial intelligence operators are being used to answer the non-emergency line in La Mesa, while human dispatchers will still answer the 911 calls. La Mesa police say it will reduce the wait times and connect callers to the right resources faster. Drug abuse becoming a major health concern for kids in San Diego and beyond, coming out of a study here in the county.
6: The intense survey was directed by UC San Diego. Ryan Sullivan from UC San Diego School of Medicine told Kogo News they examined the tendencies of nearly 12,000 children and teens nationwide.
7: What we found in our study was that substance use rises as expected across age. You know, as teens get older, they're using more substances. Our big three that we did see was alcohol use, cannabis use, and nicotine use.
6: Researchers say they are trying to better understand when substance abuse begins, how it changes during adolescence, and which substances are most commonly used together. The study began in 2016, following children as young as 9 years old. I'm Phil Farrar.
5: Authorities have identified the young woman whose body washed ashore in La Jolla earlier this week, though not any cause of death. 26-year-old Bryn Waite was found floating in the water off La Jolla shores here this week. She has been identified, but the cause of death is still pending. And with Comic-Con underway, officers in San Diego are watching out for any illegal activity that includes prostitution.
8: San Diego County District Attorney Summer Steffen took to Instagram on the opening day of the huge convention to send a message about human trafficking.
9: Sometimes people think that buying human beings for sex is entertainment. It is not entertainment. It's illegal, and it causes victims to continue to be trafficked.
8: And Stefan says that with tens of thousands of visitors now in town this week, it will not be tolerated.
9: This is something we don't accept in San Diego, and we want you to come here and have fun. Obviously, I'm excited about Comic-Con, but we want you to have fun that's legal.
8: Cliff Albert, Cogo News.
5: Real-time traffic, Cogo News time, 2:02.
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5: Cogo's updated San Diego weather. Highs for the weekend, low 80s at the water, low 90s inland. Heat advisory for the coast and valleys. Extreme heat warning for the mountains and deserts. All run through Monday night. Right now, downtown, it's 80. I'm Jack Cronin. Next update, 2:30. 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

0: I can say this with absolute conviction. We don't imitate. We're a model for others. We have people coming from all over the United States and around the globe to look at what California is doing.
1: There's a certain reckoning that we are going to have with the global world order as it exists today and the way that it fundamentally will have to shift going forward.
2: 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Benjamin Netanyahu is not welcome in New York City.
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3: 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Coming up next, our final news roundup and information overload hour.
5: All right, news roundup and information overload hour this Friday. Thank you for being with us. Here's our toll-free number. It's 800-941-SEAN if you want to be a part of the program. We learned so much about the reality of the Democratic Party and how much they were willing to compromise any stated principle or belief. Again, it's really that they pretend that things are important to them. They contend and want to claim that they have a monopoly on compassion. If they can blame a murder and highlight it, and blow it up into a blame Republicans, blame ICE, blame police, blame Trump, then all of a sudden lives matter. Every weekend when people are shot and killed in cities like Chicago and other blue cities around the country, you ask them the name of people shot and killed. They don't know and they don't care because they can't weaponize it and they can't politicize it. And it's the same thing on a lot of principles. If they cared about believing women, the Me Too movement, maybe they would have paid attention when the New York Times wrote about the three women that claim that Graham Plattner, Mr. Nazi Tattoo, had made allegations that were very severe against them before one of the three actually went into more detail. And then that became a bridge too far. But everything else, including, you know, saying a hero American soldier has no right to live, or, you know, attacking a young girl on social media who's claiming she might be suicidal. No compassion, no heart, no soul. Or the fact that this weirdo is in a towel on a social media platform that is known for kids and on other social media platforms that apparently facilitate infidelity on top of every other issue, and calling the people of Maine that he wants to vote for him racist and stupid. The only thing stupid would have been if people voted for him. The guy, by the way, replacing him, as we've been telling you, is not much better. Anyway, so we have that race. Then we have six-gender Tallarico. And Tallarico is getting worse by the hour. I mean, it just gets worse and worse. You know, not only believes in six genders, wants a welcome mat at the border, doesn't want a border wall, wants a vegan campaign in the cattle state of Texas, doesn't believe in energy production in the cattle state of Texas. Also is championing the rights of biological men to have access to abortion. I need explanations for a lot of these things. And, you know, Tallarico, you know, on top of everything, thinks God is non-binary. Okay, now you've got, you know, another case where you got this guy, El Sayed, who's been out campaigning with this guy, Hassan Piker. Hassan Piker is the guy that blamed America for 9/11. You know, now he's supporting AOC, saying she's the only Democrat that could win a general election in 2028, which is fine with me. Make her your candidate. No big deal. But now we have, you know, all these cuts as the primary now approaches. And this is now, well, first of all, the woman that's running against El Sayed is as nuts as he is. But put that aside for a minute. He's the front runner and was asked about, you know, himself saying people were sad over the death of the Iranian supreme leader, Ali Khamenei. Here's how he dodged and ducked and weaved.
6: The Ayatollah has killed tens of thousands of innocent Iranians, not to mention the proxies that Iran has funded that have killed innocent civilians all over the Middle East. Why were you worried about offending people who support the Ayatollah?
7: Jake, on a day where we're mourning the loss of two more service members in a war we never should have fought, I think all of us ought to step back and ask whether or not everybody in Michigan, frankly, everybody in America, shouldn't be sad about the fact that this president, backed by the prime minister of a foreign government, took us to a war we had no business fighting in. So yeah, I didn't want to comment on it then because it's a ridiculous pretext. And now you're asking me about the Ayatollah, who's dead, by the way. And you're not asking me about the service members who've died. You're not asking me about whether or not this war should have ever been fought. You're not asking me about whether or not the costs that are being borne by Michiganders in the tax dollars we pay or the gas prices that are insane right now are worth it. And so, look, let's have a conversation based in Michigan. I'm running for Senate in Michigan. And I think here in Michigan, all of us are probably sad about the fact that we went to war that we never should have fought. I'd rather our money be spent here.
5: Now, he's in the lead to be the Democratic nominee in the state of Michigan. Now, the person that's running in second place is as nutty, if not nuttier, than he is, as evidenced by her name is Haley Stevens. By this comment, and it's just, all right, I can't see Michigan electing this. Listen.
8: I am going to be working on our behalf. I am going to be telling the stories on our behalf. And you better believe I'm going to be doing it with a little bit of joy, a little bit of enthusiasm, a little bit of energy, and a little bit of stick it to them. Because that's the Michigan way.
5: Stick it to them. That's the Michigan way. Okay. They got a lot of winners running here. Mike Rogers, former congressman, friend of the program, and the current Republican U.S. Senate candidate, will be running against one of these two lunatics. Well, I mean, what's your reaction to both of them?
9: Sean, hey, thanks for having me on. Always a great job. Listen, the crazy train has gotten to Michigan. I mean, if you think about it, these two are on it. You have AOC has been here. You have Elizabeth Warren, who has been here campaigning for this nonsense. Bernie Sanders is here. Chris Van Hollen is here. I mean, when you think about the direction that they want to take the country, it's so dangerous. And that clips that you played of El Sayed, he is masterful at never answering a question. Never. And why is that? Because he wants to take private health insurance away from 225 million Americans and hand it to the government so you never get to see a doctor again or have choices again. They have all been there on an open border. This notion that he's now for a secure border, he always has an asterisk. Well, except for the people south of the border, their life is intolerable. So maybe we should work on getting them here. I mean, he's crafty in his fraudulent approach to just about everything. So listen, we think we're feeling pretty good. Of course, Haley Stevens has been wrong on everything from electric vehicle mandates. You know, we build cars here and we build gasoline cars and we have lots of parts suppliers and making sure that the government picks your car for you is not a winner here. We've lost 30,000 manufacturing jobs under the Democrats. We've lost our education systems now down to 45th in the country. We have the highest utility rates in the Midwest, about 20% higher than the national average. I mean, they are wrong on everything. And they're in charge. They've been in charge in Lansing for a better part of a decade. And 32 years, we've had two Democrats taking these U.S. Senate seats, and it has been an absolute failure. So Democrats broke it. We're going to fix it. But, man, you got to pay attention to a guy that is as slippery as El Sayed. I've never heard him actually answer a question directly. He also came out and said, well, you could understand how a guy whose commander in Hezbollah was killed in the Israeli Hezbollah conflict would pack his cars from Dearborn, Michigan, pack his car up with explosives, drive it to inside a synagogue, crashed into the front door, tried to set it off to kill 140 children. And he said, well, you could see how he might feel that way about what's going on in the world. No, that's disqualifying to me. You know, I think one of the key things here is you probably should like America if you're going to run for the United States Senate and represent the United States of America. It's not clear to me that he does. I just think the Democrats and all the energy all on the left is dangerous. And they're, you know, they get, you know, at Bernie Sanders and AOC and El Sayed rallies, they'll get 3,000 people in a place they shouldn't get 200. And so I think that that's probably an important thing for us to take a look at and keep clued in on, if you will.
5: Well, I think you're bringing up an important point because he's had AOC and Grandpa Bernie out campaigning in multiple cities throughout Michigan. This is how I view the people of Michigan, just like I view the people of Wisconsin, just like I view the people of Pennsylvania and many, many Americans all across the country. Hardworking, salt of the earth, you know, work hard, put in their 12, 14 hours a day, make their kids lunch every day or give money for lunch at school, go to church on Sunday, pay their taxes, obey the laws. In other words, the people that make the country great. I don't see the people of Michigan, you know, besides the small minority of radicals that are going to buy into, you know, what is now just flat out communism, socialism, Green New Dealism, defund the police-ism, open borders-ism, high taxes, et cetera. The people of Michigan have never been like that. How are they reacting, you know, when beyond the you know, the small percentage? Okay, you got a crowd of 3,000, you know, that's like 1% of primary voters, but they're the people that tend to show up during primaries. So, but that doesn't win them a general election. How are the people of Michigan reacting to AOC, Grandpa Bernie, Hassan Piker, campaigning with El Sayed?
9: I think they're all dismayed. And all the things you just talked about, Sean, remember, those were all on the ballot. Men and girls sports. The fact that these EV big green mandates that were, you know, telling you what kind of car to drive and how big your windows could be and how, you know, how to set your temperature by the government. All of those things, high taxes, they voted in support of the highest tax increase in the history of the country. And they were all for it. They were opposed to, you know, 3 million Michigan families who work overtime getting a tax cut on their overtime. And so what our challenge here is to get the message out. Listen, they aren't any different. They haven't changed one bit from 2024. Matter of fact, they're just doubling down on it. And they're going to try to confuse the heck out of everybody. I'm for a secure border, except for all the people who are south of the border. They should have the right to come in. I mean, just think of the nuts, how nuts that statement is. And so what we're doing.
5: Oh, I mean, the guy's a lunatic. All right, quick break, right back. More with Michigan senatorial candidate Mike Rogers going up against lunatics in the state of Michigan. Then your calls on the other side this Friday, 800-941-SHAWN is a number as we continue.
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5: I know the headlines move on, but the heartache and the aftermath of being hit by Iran and their proxies, you know, and the terror and the fight for survival, that does not go away. Iran, all these proxies continue to target Israel. Look what they're doing. They target densely populated areas. 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
22: 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It's a lot. That's why LifeLock is backed by the $1 Million Protection Package, which covers up to $1 million for stolen funds, fees, and experts and lawyers, and out-of-pocket expenses. Don't face the burden.

0: North Carolina, you know, six-gender Telefrico in Texas. These are critical races for the country. And honestly, I think in New Hampshire, I think you represent the greatest pickup opportunity for Republicans this cycle. And because I'd be hard pressed to believe that the people of Michigan would buy into this garbage.
1: I don't think they are. You know, a lot of people like to refer to us as the Rust Belt. We're the work belt here in Michigan. And you're right. People get up in the morning, just put their kids on the bus and go to work. And we build things here in Michigan. What they're selling is so antithesis to who we are in the state of Michigan. I do believe they're going to wake up, but we have to pay attention to it. This is a change election. The Democrats have had these two Senate seats for 32 years. They've had the better part of a decade, our state capitol, and it has been a disaster. Every metric that they have, we've done worse. Education, median wages down. Taxes is up, utility rates up. We have the highest auto insurance rates in the country, thanks to Democrats.
0: Well, let me just get this out because I'm running out of time. How do people get in touch with you?
1: Sir, yeah, thanks, Sean. Rogers for Senate, rogersfor senate.com. And if you're out there and you believe we got to stop this rise in socialism, this is the place to invest. We'd love to have you on board. Go to Rogers for Senate. Common. We'd love to have you in this fight.
0: All right. Mike Rogers, thank you. This is an important race, maybe one of the most important. We will follow it closely. Listen, if you want to start a business, you're all excited, ready to open the doors. 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
3: Strikes against Iran continue. I'm Jack Cronin. The KOGO News Center. Things could escalate in the near future as well as the strikes hit 2 weeks.
4: Well, another night of U.S. strikes against Iranian military targets inside Iran. Those attacks by the U.S. began just after 2 a.m. local time. They lasted for more than 2 hours. And it comes as President Trump is warning that something much bigger could be ahead. He told Axios he's considering a massive attack on Iran. He said he's close to making a decision.
3: And Steve Harrigan. Authorities have identified the young woman whose body was found floating in the water in La Jolla this week. A medical examiner says the victim was 26-year-old Bryn Waite, though they did not say where she was from or how she died. She was found near La Jolla Shores on Wednesday morning about 9:30. And it is day two officially of Comic-Con. KOGO's John Fink at the convention center here as we get going on Friday.
5: Quite a few celebrity sightings out in the world. I myself crossed the crosswalk with John Cena the other day. Also, there have been many reports of Johnny Depp dressed as Ebenezer Scrooge promoting his

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2: Southbound slowing past the checkpoint to the 78. Now a crash just noted. Southbound before the checkpoint looks like it is out of lanes. South 805 slowing a bit here from La Jolla Village Drive to Balboa. 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I'm Mark Zegan, Coco Traffic.
1: Coco's updated San Diego weather. The beach hazard statements, in effect, all the way until Sunday night for waves of 7 feet. Hurricane Fausto is now a Category 2 storm off the coast of Mexico, but it's moving west toward Hawaii. By the time it reaches the islands, it'll be back down to a tropical storm. It'll send some more waves to Southern California. Other than that, we have the heat through the weekend all the way until Monday night. Heat advisory, coast and valleys. An extreme heat warning for the deserts and the mountains. The highs in the low 80s at the water and low 90s inland. Right now, downtown San Diego, it's 80. I'm Jack Cronin. 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
12: Keeping Uncle Sam accountable to you every day. 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
13: All right, 25 now to the top of the hour. Born on America's darkest day, 9/11/01. Our friends at the Tunnel to Towers Foundation, they have been helping American heroes ever since. And that means heroes like U.S. Navy Chief Cryptologic Technician Shannon Kent. Now, Shannon's service was inspired by the 9/11 attacks. A decorated warrior mother, Shannon served multiple tours in Iraq, Afghanistan. She served in a command when this was established that was ahead of its time. And tragically, she lost her life in a suicide bomb attack in Syria. Now, this is the 25th anniversary year of 9/11, and her sacrifice does remind us of the very high cost, the lasting impact of that day. And then, of course, 9/11 related illness, which is very real. She left behind her husband, their two young sons. 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It makes a world of difference. Now, you can donate a car. 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And that's like the sweet sauce that keeps this great program alive. 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The letter T, number two, letter T.org for the Tunnel to Towers Foundation. Our friend Brandon Gill, Texas congressman, man, he's been making news all week. Played the cut of him earlier this week. Should you be polite? Is it a good thing? Oh, of course. Well, why is the head of the Smithsonian? Do you infer the people that are polite are connected to white nationalism? I don't know. I never read it. Anyway, he had another viral moment with the ABA president wouldn't answer if the Senate should refuse to confirm a third black Supreme Court nominee. Listen to this great moment.
0: Should the Supreme Court resemble America's racial makeup, roughly? It's a yes or no question.
14: The ABA does not support quotas.
0: I'm not asking about quotas. I'm asking if it should roughly resemble America's racial makeup.
14: It should represent all of what people are.
0: Of what people are. Okay. So right now, there's about two of nine of Supreme Court justices are black. That's about 22% of the Supreme Court. According to your testimony, about 13% of America's population is black. If the Supreme Court should roughly resemble America's demographic makeup, as the ABA states, is proper. In your opinion, regardless of qualifications, should the Senate refuse to confirm a third black Supreme Court justice?
14: The ABA supports and encourages diversity in all of its forms. No,
0: that wasn't my question. My question was, if a Supreme Court vacancy opens up, should the Senate refuse to confirm a third black Supreme Court nominee based on his race or her race?
14: The ABA does not support quotas, and so
0: the ABA does support some sort of, and we'll get into that. The ABA does support making sure the ethnic makeup has a specific amount.
13: I mean, he does it with such a calmness, and his voice is absolutely hilarious to me. James Carville, got to give him credit. He's now not only working from home, he now is videotaping his message to the world from his own bed. It cracks me up. I wonder if he's getting paid to do this. Calling on Democrats to relent and pass universal voter ID. Says it's a 75% issue. It's actually 85%. We're not going to win the war. Here's what he said.
15: Voter fraud in the United States is an infinitesimal problem. I don't even, to the extent, I guess you could say it exists. Anything could exist. It exists on such a minuscule scale, right, and it's been proven time and time and time again. But I don't know if we're not better off saying, okay, we'll take that alternative ID, bring your gas bill or your light bill or something. Because for whatever reason, it's polls at 75%. We are not going to win the war against some kind of ID. It doesn't make any sense. It doesn't fix anything, but maybe you just go along with it, move to the next thing.
13: Well, in this case, he just happens to be right, but, you know, why let the truth get in the way of a good story, right? All right, on this Friday, let's get to our busy phones, 800-941-SEAN, if you want to be a part of the program. William in Texas, God bless Texas. William, how are you? Happy Friday.
16: Happy Friday to you, Sean, and thanks for taking my call.
13: What's going on?
16: Well, we may end up being a fellow Floridian within the next year, so keep our fingers crossed. Anyway, I'm calling because of an issue that I think really warrants significant attention that people probably don't pay a lot of attention to. My wife and I travel a lot. Just to put it in perspective, we're both highly educated, and we voted for President Trump 3 times. So just leave it in that context. We were in Europe the month of June, and there may be 5 or so English-speaking channels. So when you try to flip through and find something to listen to, you've got the usual suspects, you know, the BBC, the Sky News, the Al Jazeera, CNN. Every single story is negative President Trump, negative United States, negative Israel, and you can't really find an alternative. And the thing that gets more profound is if it's in English, you've got to believe it's in their native language. So I don't speak French or Spanish or German or any of that, but you've got to believe they're saying similar type of propaganda in those languages. And what really dawns on us is there are, call it 450 million people in the EU. That's a third more than the US. This is what the world's hearing about us. There is no balance. There's no one like you. You are really the leader of conservative media. You've got a huge voice. You've got a huge perspective. You're incredibly well respected. That doesn't exist in Europe. There's no balance. So when
13: you know, by the way, I'm hated in parts of Europe. Well, you know, I actually was in London. I'm going to tell you a story, then I'm going to go right back to what you're saying. And you're very kind in your compliments. I humbly don't accept them, but we work hard. We want to do the best to get out news and information you won't get elsewhere. That's important to us. I go to you in London. Linda, you were at this. I think you were at this event. And I go, let's grab a camera. Nobody's going to know who I am here. And let's go. There was an anti-Trump rally. I go, let's go in the middle of the anti-Trump rally and just talk to people. I wasn't there 10 seconds and a mob surrounded me. Now, you know, the police in London don't have guns. And all of a sudden, they're like freaking out and they have no idea how to handle this. And I was a bit surprised. I didn't think I'd be spotted so quickly in London. And I didn't think it would be so. But you're 100% right. Your analysis is dead on. Europe is a continent that is in a precipitous decline. I don't think it can recover. Am I wrong?
16: Well, I unfortunately agree. We were there for business and pleasure, so we go there somewhat regularly. I agree with you. And the thing that is more concerning to us, and you know, people use throughout the term national security. I genuinely think this could be or already is a national security issue for our country, because when President Trump asks Macron or Starmer, who's no longer there, or Maloney for, we don't need their help, but to use bases during our Iranian conflict, and they say no. The reason I think they say no is because they're worried about having their 450 million constituents protest in the streets, because all they hear are negative things about the U.S. But if you take this even a step further, we just hosted the most successful World Cup ever, right? No violence, only positive thoughts, over 7 million tickets sold, people from all around the world. All those people sang our praises. They say how great the U.S. is, how great the U.S. is. We're great hosts. We're great people. We're nice. We're safe. You know, we provided great accommodations. You don't hear any of that in Europe. And
13: by the way, how cool is it when they kept singing Country Road, Take Me Home, John Denver? It was very cool.
16: Yeah, right. Exactly. But the problem is the amount of people going back, they're not going to make a difference, right? They were here in our country. They had a great time, but they're not going to change the media over there. But they're proof that it's not true. But there's not enough of them to change the media. We need to figure out how to get conservative mouthpieces over there to make sure that there is a balance, because there's no balance, and it's very dangerous.
13: It's also in Israel, and these are conversations I've had with the Prime Minister, Bibi Netanyahu, over the years. You know, the ways, the reason I've come to the conclusion, how do people know me over there? There are people that have what's called satellite TV that want American TV, that desire American TV, but they tend to be people that know they're being propagandized. And generally speaking, you start with the BBC. It's so corrupt and abusively biased. It's unreal. But they don't hear what I would tell them. And my message to Great Britain and France and Italy and Spain and the entire continent of Europe is, you either save your continent now or it is game over. And what do I mean by that? They have neglected national security and defense. They have adopted radical climate alarmism and socialism. They are a nation that has, you know, embraced woke at the highest level. They have had unfettered, illegal immigration without any vetting. that has resulted in a massive influx of people. And that resulted in Great Britain, for example, nearly 100 Sharia courts. You know, I once challenged Piers Morgan about it. It was a friend of mine, you know, although I don't like a lot of his positions lately. And, you know, and he said, no, they're symbolic. I'm like, no, they're not, Piers. Grow up. No, you're wrong. And or no-go zones in France and other countries as well. And what's happening is I think they're at a point that they can't recover. And I'll give you another example. If they didn't have the moral clarity to know the number one state sponsor of terror should not have nuclear weapons. And we only discovered after Epic Fury that their ballistic missile range was much further than the world thought. And they have ballistic missiles that can reach Paris and London. And if not, they wouldn't even allow the U.S. to land at our bases that we built. We don't need Europe for national security. They need us. NATO needs us. And by the way, Spain, I'm done with Spain in terms of them being an ally. They're not an ally. And you know what? There's going to be a reconfiguration. It's just a matter of time. But, you know, it's frightening when you think about all of it in the long term. I will tell you, the one person that has emerged as a poet warrior, if you will, is President Zelensky. If 5 years ago, as Putin was amassing his troops on the border and his military equipment on the border for an obvious, you know, invasion, and Joe Biden was asked about it. Well, it depends. Is it a minor incursion? I'm like, are you really that stupid? Apparently he is. And this guy has figured out how to penetrate and attack Russia in Moscow and deep within. Got to give him credit. Nobody would have predicted 5 years ago that he'd still be in the conflict. You would have thought Russia would have wiped him out pretty quickly. They didn't. William, great call. I got to get to other callers. I could talk to you all day. 800-941-SHAWN is our number. Amy is in my free state of Florida. Amy, how are you? Glad you called. Happy Friday.
17: Yes. Thank you, Sean. How are you? First, I just want to say thanks for all that you do. You make a difference, and please don't ever stop. Very
13: well. You give me this microphone. I'm grateful to all of you. Thank you.
17: The one thing I wanted to talk about that really does concern me, and it's the DSA. You know, first of all, to even use the word democratic socialist, I mean, that's an oxymoron to me because they are completely different systems. Political systems.
13: They're communists. They want to change the system and wipe out America as we know it. That's it.
17: Yes. And that's, to me, that's a very scary thing because they are growing within the Democratic Party. And to me, it just seems like, okay, obviously, like you said, we have to vote in the right people, right? So we have some responsibility here. But when we look at what happened in New York and we can see that only 12% of the people voted when there was somebody like Mamdani out there, it's a very scary thing.
13: Mamdani knocked out three incumbent Democrats that were pretty hard left to begin with. Look, we had Bruce Blakeman on. He's running for governor, and he's doing much better than I would have thought. The math is tough. I'd love to see him save New York. I'd love Steve Hilton to save California. The math works against both of them. However, maybe people have experienced enough pain that they're willing to finally make the necessary changes to bring their states back to former greatness. I used to say New York City is the greatest city in the world. You know what? It's one of the worst cities in the world now. It's horrible. I was born and raised there. I want no part of it, Amy. I don't even want to go visit there. You know, I try to, you know, I'll pay for plane tickets for my family to come see me. Anyway, Amy, I appreciate you. All my friends, by the way, want to come to Florida anyway. Even Linda wants to come. Linda was down here with her husband. And he and I had a great time. Linda did not have a good time. Reagan once famously said, inflation is as violent as a mugger, as frightening as an armed robber, and as deadly as a hitman. Yeah, listen to Reagan. Look, what does that mean for you, inflation? What does it mean for your retirement savings, your quality of life in retirement? We all have to think about all of these things. We have to be smart. That's why being an informed investor and portfolio diversification means so much. you know, I didn't get to save money till my mid to late 20s. 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
30: 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I'm Julian Edelman. That's Rob Gronkowski. And guess what, folks? We're teammates again. And we're going to welcome you guys all to Dudes on Dudes.
31: Dudes on Dudes.
30: That sounds a little weird, but that's what this is going to be. Roberto, what's Dudes on Dudes?
31: Well, I'm a dude, you're a dude, and Dudes on Dudes is our brand new show. And we're going to see who the ultimate dude really is.
30: The premise of this show is going to be, we're going to highlight players, peers, guys that we played against, legends from the past. 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What kind of types of dudes are there, Gronk?
31: A lot of different types of dudes. We got studs, wizards. We got freaks.
0: Or dudes, dude.
31: We got dogs.
0: Dog. We'll break down their games. We'll share some insider stories and determine what kind of dude each of these dudes are. Is Randy Moss a stud or a freak? Is Tom Brady a dog or a dude's dude?
31: We're gonna find out, Jules. 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
13: All right, that's going to wrap things up for today. Hannity tonight, 9 Eastern on the Fox News Channel. Check it out. I got to tell you that I've not announced this yet. I will be in Washington next week for a very specific reason. We'll be doing the show Monday from D.C., and I will tell you then. I want you to have a wonderful weekend with your families and those you love, and we will see you from our nation's capital, from the swamp, on Monday. Thank you for being with us. Thank you for making this show possible. Have a great weekend with your family and those you love.

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10: Let's continue against Iran. I'm Jack Cronin. The KOGO News Center, the president says they're still talking, the two sides, but things could escalate in the near future.
11: U.S. forces continue to grind away night after night, attacking Iranian military positions inside of Iran. President Trump spoke to Axios, warned about a potential massive invasion of Iran, but he did say he hadn't reached that decision yet. The thing President Trump stresses over and over is that Iran cannot be allowed to have a nuclear weapon.
12: We're doing extremely well. They would like to do something, but I say they're not ready yet.
11: One sign, perhaps, of a bigger battle ahead on the horizon. A number of mayors of Israeli cities have opened up bomb shelters across the country. They usually do that when the threat level has been raised.
10: That's Steve Harrigan. SpaceX is launching a 13th test flight for their Starship rocket today in Texas. The 90-minute launch window opens here at 3:45 our time.
13: SpaceX will attempt to launch its giant Starship rocket on its 13th test flight Friday evening, with a 90-minute launch window opening at 5:45 Central Time at the company's Starbase facility in South Texas. SpaceX's ability to work out bugs from previous flights is crucial for NASA, which wants to use Starship as a lunar lander for returning humans to the moon. The Artemis 3 mission is scheduled to test lunar landers made by SpaceX and Blue Origin in low Earth orbit next year.
10: It's Jonathan Sarah. The Artemis missions now return off the coast of San Diego. But 57 years ago today, Apollo 11 returned off the coast of Hawaii after the first moon landing.
14: Astronauts Neil Armstrong, Buzz Aldrin, and Michael Collins were recovered by the USS Hornet after their successful splashdown in the Pacific Ocean. The crew was placed in isolation aboard the aircraft's carrier and taken to Hawaii to begin a 21-day quarantine. NASA called it a precautionary step to ensure no unknown lunar material or organisms posed a risk to Earth. The Apollo 11 mission marked an important milestone in space exploration and remains one of NASA's greatest achievements. I'm Matt Mattinson.
10: And day two at Comic-Con here on Friday night, KOGO's John Fink downtown.
15: Just amazing cosplay out here. 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
10: Again, the convention runs through Sunday. 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
16: South 805 slowing La Jolla Village Drive to the 15. On the coast, northbound traffic building Carmel Mountain to Loma Santa Fe. Coming down the coast, it has been busy all day. South 5 and Camp Pendleton, stop and go past the checkpoint to the 78. South 163, traffic Mission Valley into downtown. South 5 slowing on and off Pacific Highway into National City. Eastbound Coronado Bridge, full span backup. 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Mark Zegan, Coco Traffic.
10: Kogo's updated San Diego weather. Heat advisory for the coast and valleys. Extreme heat warning for the mountains and deserts. Going through Monday night with highs this weekend in the low 80s at the water and the low 90s inland. Right now downtown it is 80. I'm Jack Cronin. Next updates at 3:30. 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
17: Lou Penrose on News Radio 600 Kogo. We are live in San Diego. Thank you for tuning in. Good to have you along with us. It's warm outside, but there's a buzz in the air. There's a San Diego vibe because Comic-Con is in full gear and it's nice out and the ocean's warm and people are hitting the beach and everyone's driving around and it's summertime. So everyone's having a great time. So we are exactly 103 days until the election. And not only is it the congressional midterm election, but also the gubernatorial election here in California. And it may come down to a taco fight. Whether or not Del Taco sells street tacos, or really whether or not the candidates know what a street taco is. It's an incredible story. Incredible story. It did start out as a faux pas, I think, from Steve Hilton. And Becerra jumped on a faux pas. Like, you know, sometimes people are running for president and they, wear a suit and tie and get on a horse in Iowa. Or they go to New York City and cut their pizza with a knife and a fork. One of those kinds of things. But Becerra, instead of jumping on it and, criticizing Hilton for being out of touch by not knowing what an actual street taco is as opposed to a crunchy hard shell, he made it worse by effectively insulting every restaurant owner in the state. Here's California Post opinion editor Joel Pollack with the whole story.
18: A fight over street tacos is upending the California governor's race. Democrat Javier Becerra is facing off against Republican Steve Hilton in the general election. But Becerra is in a little trouble lately because he told a gathering of influential Latino leaders that the real tacos in L.A. are those sold by street vendors and not by restaurants.
17: Why would you say that? Like, why would you say that if you really want a taco, you need to go out to the illegal street vendor that is violating health and safety codes and taking business away from the brick and mortar restaurant that actually has to obey the law? Why say that? And it just, it's the tone deafness is incredible because what he's trying to do is pick on Steve Hilton. Here's how it all started. Steve Hilton was in Barstow. And like everybody, you want to put on social media at all times, every single thing you're doing. They do it to us here at Kogo. They're constantly on my case, on everybody's case, everybody in the newsroom. You know, whatever you're doing, make sure you post something because everybody wants digital content. Because it's free, and it helps boost the brand. I don't need to post every single moment of my life. But on the campaign trail, I think it makes sense. You're in Barstow, go to Del Taco, get the original taco, right? Which is what he did. It's like standing out in front of the Del Taco, which is believed to be the original Del Taco in Barstow. And he's holding a taco. But he's holding a hard shell taco. But he's continuing to reference a street taco, which is it's a faux pas.
19: So we just did a great town hall here in Barstow. Why am I holding a Barstow street taco right now? Because I just bought it at this historic location. Check it out. The original Del Taco. There it is. my Barstow Street Taco. I'm going to enjoy.
17: All right. So that is staff error because he's not taking a selfie. Someone's filming him. So how you could have let that, like, it's not live television. You have to post it. So you could erase it because it's not a street taco. And it looks, he's holding it. And you could see it's a Del Taco, hard shell taco and a piece of paper. So, of course, political opponent Javier Becerra has to jump on that and does so in a speech to what they are calling influential Hispanic business leaders, but he takes it too far.
20: And there are real street tacos, and you don't get them in some establishment that's been around for a long time. You get it on the street from the guy who's been making it for a long time in his little cart.
17: What are you talking about? If you want to insult Steve Hilton, you say, what we need is a governor that knows what a street taco is. That's the dig line. That's a legitimate dig. Hilton opened himself up to it. And, it would have been good for a news cycle, and that's that. But instead, Becerra now took an opportunity to have a playful little swing, right, at your political opponent, and now made it into, it backfired. Because he's encouraging you to go eat tacos from the illegal cart vendor and not the restaurant. And now restaurateurs are mad at him. They're saying, What are you talking about? You have to have a taco from the guy on the street and not from a restaurant. Thanks a lot, Javier.
18: That has restaurant owners angry because there are many incredible Mexican restaurants, some of which are family-owned businesses that have been around for generations in the same location.
17: You see how this blew up in his face? He had it was literally an underhanded pitch to Tatis Jr. And all he had to do was say, that guy doesn't know the difference between a street taco and a regular taco. Boy, he can't be governor. Like something fun like that. Or leave it alone. But if you don't know how to play this game, keep your mouth shut and stick to the script. Let your staffers and your speechwriters take it for you. So now we're not talking about what Steve Hilton said. Now everyone's talking about what Becerra said.
18: Restaurant owners also face costs that street vendors don't. For example, the cost of maintaining a brick-and-mortar facility or paying rent. The cost of complying with employment laws and health regulations.
17: See how a bad joke now backfired and everyone is talking about, thanks a lot. It's because of your party and your party's ideas that make it really hard for us to actually break even selling your taco. And now you're encouraging people to go shop somewhere else.
18: The cost of complying with employment laws and health regulations. Street vendors can just evade all those. And they often set up outside the restaurants they're competing against, which is unfair to the restaurant owners.
17: Oh, man. What a disaster. What a stupid mistake. Because that's like, if you want to talk about street vendors versus the rest of us that are in legitimate food service business, everything that's wrong is politics. Like everything that's wrong is because of Democrat leadership, and everything that's wrong is because of lack enforcement by Democrat mayors. So the whole joke became a huge backfire hit on Becerra.
18: But this sort of statement does remind voters about the doubts that greeted Becerra, a man who had held almost every position in politics, but had never done any of them particularly well.
17: Right, including delivering a joke line. Oh, man. This story has legs because Californians like talking about hypocrisy when it comes to politicians. We like to catch them on hypocrisy. The one thing that the American voter does not like, and this is certainly true for the Midwest, but I think it's coast to coast. The American voter can sense phony, and they hate phony baloney. It's off-putting. Could cost you the vote if you come off phony baloney. And, I mean, Hilton did, I don't think he was being phony. I think he just doesn't know what he was holding. And, we know, we have our terms here. It's California. We know what a street taco is as opposed to a taco. And just strange for him because he kept saying it over and over and over again. And he's holding Del Taco. you know, with the hard shell. And it's like, okay, this seems weird. Why would anybody post that? So I do criticize Hilton for that. But, you know, it's a small faux pas. Right? It's not going to cost you the election. But somebody should know. The irony to all this is that Del Taco does sell street tacos. He could have went, like, they actually have warm tortillas with diced onions and chopped cilantro. And you can get it with carnitas or carne asada. And it's served in a silver aluminum foil looking wrap. So he could have been holding a street taco at Del Taco and scored a nice little connect. Unbelievable. Unbelievable. Well, speaking of Taco Bell, they're in big trouble because everybody still thinks it's because of the Taco Bell lettuce that everybody's got a stomach ache. That's no longer true. It never was true, but they took it on the chin. So now they are trying to lure you back by serving discounted items with no lettuce at all. I'll tell you all about it. 313, Lou Penrose, live and local on News Radio 600 KOGO and on the iHeartRadio app.
0: If you're heading down the coast on that 5 southbound, it's been heavy all day long, starting right at the scales. That's where we've got a crash over on the right shoulder, and you're going to stay on the brakes all the way down to the 78. Making your way into Fallbrook on that 15 north right before you get to Mission, they're trying to do a break and get a crash cleared from the lanes over to the right shoulder. It's already slow from old 395. 78 eastbound from the 5 to the 15 is going to take you 24 minutes. And if you're on that 805 southbound, Sorrento Valley to Chula Vista is 33 minutes now. 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
17: On News Radio 600 Kogo, the California gubernatorial election could come down to tacos and the great big taco fight. And it's perfect, right? It is perfect. Of all things, an argument over what is a street taco could decide who's governor of California.
26: Hey, Lou, do food trucks count as street vendors? Because food trucks are pretty good.
17: Food trucks are pretty good if you're young. I've aged out of food trucks only because I don't have time to be sick. And, you know, it's not so much cleanliness. Really, it isn't, because this could happen in the cleanest restaurant. It's just the exposure to a higher bacteria count is large at a food truck. It's large at a restaurant. It's just the way it goes. And, you know, As I get older, I just don't feel like having food poisoning. I'm not going to get food poisoning in my house, and I'm not going to get food poisoning really at Del Taco or Taco Bell. But I could get food poisoning at the restaurant, and I'm going to get food poisoning at the street vendor, and I'm probably going to get food poisoning at the truck. And it's not because the truck is unclean or the guy back there didn't wash his hands. It's just the amount of the bacteria count is just too high for me to waste my time. So I'm not a big fan of the food trucks. There are food trucks everywhere in Lahaina. I just got back from Maui. And as you know, a couple of years ago, Lahaina burned down. Like the whole Front Street, the whole thing. And then they're recovering, but it takes time to rebuild a town. So I don't know if I'm west of it. I don't know. I was like a few miles from Lahaina, which is where all the Kalapali Coast, where all the hotels are. And there's not a lot of restaurants or places near the hotels themselves. You got to go into Lahaina. Well, now there's nothing in Lahaina to go eat at. So really all these food trucks just started gathering on an empty lot right near the hotels, because the hotels only have one or two restaurants on property and they just can't support the entire hotel. So these food trucks were everywhere. And my boys went to the food trucks. I stayed away. I didn't eat anything out of a food truck. Who wants to get an upset stomach in Hawaii?
26: Hey, Lou, why does Hawaii have an interstate?
17: Oh, because it was the interstate was built by President Eisenhower. So All the red, white, and blue badges, right? The 5, the 405, the 8, the 10 freeway, the 40, that's all Eisenhower. And Hawaii wasn't a state yet, but, you know, if you're going to start writing a check to build a bunch of roads, then Hawaii needs to get them too. And really, they were designed to move military equipment. In the 50s, the Department of Defense took the threat of an invasion very seriously.
4: Like, they were really like, hey, we need to make sure we can get planes and tanks from you know, Texas to California, from California to the East Coast. I mean, they really took it seriously and literally hashtagged the country. Crosshatched the country? What's the term? Jack Powers, what would be the right word? They have like a bunch of interstate highways going east to west and a bunch of interstate highways going north to south. Crisscrossed?
5: What is the word?
4: I don't know. But you see, like the 10 freeway? The 10 freeway goes from Los Angeles,
5: yes,
4: Santa Monica, all the way to the East Coast. And then there's a 20, and then there's a 30, then there's a 40. The 40 goes through Vegas. Then, you
5: and
4: know,
5: then
4: it
5: we
4: goes
5: have
4: all
5: the
4: way to the 90.
5: Going north to south, 15 north
4: right,
5: to
4: five,
5: south.
4: Right, the 5 goes from Mexico to Canada. And it's 5, 10, it's 5, the 15, and then it goes to the 95.
5: Right.
4: Which is the Garden State Parkway in New Jersey, but it goes all the way down to Florida. That was all Eisenhower's idea, so that at any given time we could move military equipment very quickly, which is why they're made of concrete, which is why they look different than state highways, because they have to support a tank.
5: I did not realize that was Eisenhower.
4: Yep. Good idea. You know, you would imagine a general would come up with something like that. Really kind of opened up the United States, because they are freeways. And that was a unique term in transportation. In Europe, they call them ways. And oftentimes there are tolls. So these are ways. A road is a way, like a highway is a way. And they are free because they're owned by the taxpayer. So they're freeways. And that's where that term came from. But yeah, you have to have highways in Hawaii too. Got military people to move around there. All right, so Del Taco, speaking of the tacos, Taco Bell is offering $1 lettuce, $1 lettuce-free and Cheetos to win back customers after this whole, you know, upset stomach story. 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I don't like that. Or Burger King has a croissant sandwich. 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But the actual term for that is called a croissant sandwich. And I don't know why in fast food they always do those things. It's not cool. I don't prefer it. Nobody ever uses the word you made up. But an enchirito is a burrito at Taco Bell served enchilada style. 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
6: The enchirito is back at Taco Bell, y'all. 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
6: Enchilada. 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I ain't going to hold y'all. That's right up my alley. I love an enchilada. I love a wet one. I love a fat one. Smell interesting. Kind of smell like chili cheese Fritos. I ain't gonna give it a GD. It's cool. Like, I'd eat it. It's not really like an enchilada. It's more like a wet burrito covered in cheese.
4: Right. That's right. It's not supposed to be an enchilada. It's an enchirito. So it is a wet burrito covered in cheese. That was a pretty mid review, but it is only $1 to get you to go back to Taco Bell. 326, Lou Penrose. 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
6: President with an update on Iran, I'm Jack Cronin. The KOGO News Center, President Trump saying the U.S. will continue the strikes.
7: There's two ways. I mean, it's you can just keep doing exactly what we're doing and take them apart piece by piece. We could do it in a more rapid fashion, which we might do, or we can negotiate with them, which we're also doing right now. I mean, as we speak, we're talking to them.
6: So he's not made up his mind yet about possibly restarting the major combat operations. More tariffs are going in place, including against Europe.
8: Responding to a $1 billion fine the European Union is charging Google, President Trump is warning the EU will pay a very big price for illegal and unethical conduct. Writing on social media, a substantial tariff will be placed on them at the earliest possible moment. The EU fined Google for violating its Digital Markets Act, accusing the company of giving preferential treatment to its own services over those of third parties. Google warns the fine will force the search engine to strip away features Europeans love, like instant pricing and hotel, flight, and restaurant information.
6: Sure, it'd help. In a tragic accident in Fallbrook yesterday, it left a person with special needs dead in the accident.
9: The CHP says the crash happened around 9 o'clock in the morning in the parking lot of Stepping Stone, a behavioral and community-based adult day program for special needs adults. A 53-year-old man with special needs was lying in the parking lot when a 23-year-old employee drove in. The CHP says the driver didn't see the victim on the ground and ran him over. CHP says the driver was traveling only 5 to 6 miles per hour at the time. The victim was taken to the hospital and pronounced dead. Cliff Albert, KOGO News.
6: Authorities have identified the young woman whose body was found floating in the water in La Jolla this week. The medical examiner saying the victim is 26-year-old Bryn Waite, though they did not say where she was from or how she died. She was found near La Jolla Shores Wednesday at 9:30 in the morning. Hurricane Fausto is now a Category 2 storm. It's moving away from Mexico toward Hawaii, but it will still bring us in San Diego some higher waves all the way through Sunday, waves to around 7 feet.
10: Storm is moving in the other direction, west, expected to weaken over the weekend, approaching Hawaii. A weak tropical storm by the time it gets there early or the middle of next week, the National Hurricane Center predicts, with the risk of some impacts from wind and rainfall now higher. Fausto formed Monday, the first hurricane in the

0: Eastern Pacific this year.
1: That's Chris Foster, and it is day two officially of Comic-Con with Coco's John Fink. 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
2: It does seem to be a little mellower this year as far as just energy level, but the crowds are very thick compared to previous years. Quite a few more people, a lot more folks to wade through to get to what you need to get to.
1: And we'll run through Sunday with San Diego's largest convention. 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
3: On the 5 North, right at Del Mar Heights, we got a stall in the second lane from your left. Up, they're changing it to a crash now. So we got a crash in the second lane from your left. Also, on the 5 South of Rosecrans, some furniture has been dropped in the left lane. If you're on the 5 Southbound Sorrento Valley to downtown, it's going to take you about 28 minutes. Also, on the 52 East at Mast, we got some debris in the left lane there as well. And on the 15 North of Bernardo Center, another stall in the second lane from your left. Your 805 Southbound Sorrento Valley to Chula Vista is 36 minutes. 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I'm Jenny Harmon, Coco's next real-time traffic update at 3:43.
1: Coco's updated San Diego weather. We have a beach hazard statement through Sunday night for waves of 7 feet from the storm off the coast of Mexico. The weather advisories and warnings for the heat continue through Monday night. Coast and valleys, heat advisory, extreme heat warning for the mountains and deserts with the highs, the low 80s at the water and the low 90s inland through the weekend. Right now, downtown San Diego, it's 80. I'm Jack Cronin. 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
4: 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Man, Comic-Con looks fun. Everybody's having fun. I saw Johnny Depp on TV. He was pretending to be Ebenezer Scrooge, and that was a thrill for everyone. So they're just surprise celebrity sightings, and everybody is dressed up. And I saw a very shapely Wonder Woman. Congrats, my dear. You pulled it off. I don't know if she was a professional Wonder Woman or like just some San Diegan. You know, it could just be a lady. San Diegan women are shapely, and they can pull off Wonder Woman. She looked good. I think she was more busty than Linda Carter, if that's possible. But, you know, you can never have too much. And everyone's just having a good time. I said yesterday that I love it that children under 12 are free with a paying adult that encourages children to be involved in this, because I want to keep this a family-friendly event, and it's just better. It keeps the risque away and also makes adults remember that there are children around. Because, I mean, this is comic book stuff. But it is really going well, and there are really long lines that people are noticing how much fun it is, how wild it is, like how just big, massive it is, and how long the lines are. And I'll share with you somebody that was down there looking at the lines. There are lines to wait in lines.
5: Eisenhower, when he was in office, he fashioned the interstate system after the German Autobahn, because he was a part of the conquering of the Germans during World War II. He saw the idea, he liked it, and when he became president, he decided to create an interstate system similar to the German Autobahn.
4: What I say? Isn't that exactly what I said? Jack Powers, it sounds like what I said.
6: Sounds
4: spot on.
6: But that's
4: okay. I mean, you know, it's confirmation that I was right. But yeah, I said that. And, you know, as I said, post-World War II, the Department of Defense under the Eisenhower administration took invasion seriously. They really were preparing for an invasion, which is why you have an 8 freeway and a 10 and a 5 and a 15 and a 405. That's the reason. That's the reason you're not on Route 66 anymore. Because they were seriously concerned that we were going to be invaded. It never really materialized. Yeah, you have to wonder, like, how come that didn't work out for the Germans? I mean, they thought of it first. They're like, we need to be able to move things around very efficiently and quickly, and it can't be on these country roads, and we can't have provinces in charge, you know, little whatever the areas of Germany are. I don't know, they're not states, but you know what I mean. Right? You can't have Baden-Baden in control of their own transportation destiny. So it's going to be a German-wide thing. It's all going to be strong enough to handle tanks, and that's what they did. But we still whooped them. It was, I studied World War II in college. If you really start studying it, it was impossible for Germany to, once the United States engaged, it was impossible for Germans to be victorious. And not because we, you know, allied with Great Britain and Russia. But because the United States literally threw the kitchen sink at them. I mean, we went on a wartime budget and a wartime economy and started building planes and ships and bullets and guns and put American women in charge of the factories as the American men went over there to deliver the war. And it was just impossible. There was just no chance once the United States engaged. It's an incredible story.
0: Somebody get Luigi a Del Taco sponsorship. Make it happen. Come on.
4: I'm telling you, I can sell tacos.
5: Taco Bell back in the 80s, I used to work for them. Back in the 80s, they had the Ancharito. You could get it with red sauce or green sauce. And also, they also had one other one that was also a flour tortilla. It was called a Mexi-Melt. And they were delicious, and that's where that came from. Ancharito's been around, but they took it away, and now they brought it back, so I'm glad.
4: Yeah, you sound happy. I do not remember the Ancharito. To be fair, and I got to be careful because Glenn Bell is my neighbor in Big Bear, but not a big Taco Bell fan. There's nothing really in there that I like. The BRC is okay. Like, if I have to go because everyone else is going, I'm going to get the BRC. But I don't just prefer Del Taco. I think it's superior. I love me a soft shell taco at Del Taco. The fish taco at Del Taco is really good. And I don't eat fried food, really. Shrimp taco is really good. I have said and I maintain that the Double Del cheeseburger at Del Taco is one of the most underrated double cheeseburgers out there. Jack Powers, you've heard me say that. People criticize me, but it's true. That
6: you
4: is
6: do.
4: One damn good burger.
6: It sure is.
4: I don't know what they're doing to it. I don't know what's going on back there, but it's on par. Now, I prefer McDonald's, but it's on par. And that's not normally the case. Usually, you wouldn't go to Del Taco to eat a cheeseburger. And so you wouldn't be surprised if their cheeseburger was horrible. But it's not the case. It's delicious. The same can be said about Burger King's tacos. Burger King has tacos now too. And like, why, oh, why would you even serve those? But I'm told they're very good, even though the place is called Burger King. So the Enchirito is a dollar. And it's lettuce free. Because they think that people are still freaking out over the lettuce. So if you love them, they're back. Go get them. Help my neighbor, Glenn Bell, get back in the black. All right, long lines at Comic-Con.
7: Oh, man, look at all these lines. There are lines to get into lines.
4: There are lines to get into lines. There's queues everywhere. There's just so much volume, so many people. Now, they are doing a good job. And Hall H is, like, massive, and it is full. But there's a lot of waiting in line, which is, it's okay at Comic-Con because there's so much people watching going on at all times. And there's just, you know, pop-up events and entertainment, and all of a sudden a magician is there, and then there's Batman, then there's that Wonder Woman that I mentioned earlier. So there's lots of things to enjoy while you're standing in line. Like, it's not like you're in a long line at my Wells Fargo bank branch where there's really nothing to do. So People are in line, but yeah, there are lines to wait in lines.
7: There are lines to get into lines. Why are all these lines capped? That's kind of crazy.
4: Yeah, they have a guy going around with a sign, like a handheld sign, and he's the line capper. So in other words, no more, like, there's no, do something else. Like, they don't want you to wait in line so long, and they don't want the lines to snake all throughout, and it gets confusing. So there's caps on lines. Like, that's it. And that's good, right? So that you don't wait in lines. You know, they don't want you wasting your time waiting in line. They don't want the lines to be so long. There's other things to do, and it flows activity and traffic to other areas of Comic-Con.
7: Oh, wow. So this is Comic-Con. It is so packed here.
4: It is packed, and everyone's having a good time. All right, so the folks at San Diego Talks, they're out and about in downtown at the convention center, outside in the gas lamp. They're going around interviewing people from both out of town to ask them about San Diego, and they're also interviewing people that live in San Diego that are in downtown, and they asked him, why do you live in San Diego? And it's great. It's like really great stuff. I love this man on the street stuff that so many of these influencers are doing. Saves me a lot of work by having to send Jack Powers down there with a microphone. All right, 343, 17 now in front of four, Lou Penrose on News Radio 600 KOGO and on the iHeartRadio app.
3: On the 94 West, right before you get to the 5, somebody is changing a tire, going to be in the bus lane there. If you're on the 5 southbound Sorrento Valley to downtown, it's still going to be about 28 minutes. Your 805 southbound Sorrento Valley to Chula Vista is 36 minutes. And in Del Mar on the 5 North at Del Mar Heights, still trying to clear a stall, actually a crash, from the second lane from your left. It is now backed up to the 805. 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
4: 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On News Radio 600, KOGO, coming up following the news at 4 o'clock, you know that there is Trump derangement syndrome out there, and you know that it's real. I like to mock it when I find it and capture it on social media and put it on the air, and then you and I can laugh at these people because they're just insane with their Trump derangement syndrome. But if you have a family member that has Trump derangement syndrome, I can see it's really a problem. Like, it's impossible to get along with these people. They're so filled with hate. They're always wrong. And it's just derangement. Like, it is a condition. And there are people that have family members with Trump derangement syndrome. So therapists are recommending to the Trump derangement syndrome people, like, if you can't stand being around your parents or your brother or your sister or whatever, because they support Trump, then you need to cut them out of your life because it's toxic for you to constantly be around them. Which is terrible advice. Like, instead of saying to somebody, you're taking this Trump thing too seriously, okay? It's the president. Barack Obama won and then won re-election, so Republicans had to suffer for 8 years. We didn't start cutting people out of our lives that voted for Barack Obama. Like, you're taking it too far. Like, instead of telling them to calm down and grow up, they're telling them to estrange themselves from their own family. And now therapists are being called out. So Trump derangement syndrome and families. We'll tell you what that story is coming up following the news at 4 o'clock.
25: Taco Bell by its shredded lettuce products from Taylor Farms here in California.
4: I know they do. And everything's okay. Look, this was a terrible mistake. Taylor Farms got cleared. It was a false positive. So that lettuce is fine. And right. And before we found out, before you heard the name Taylor Farms, you heard Taco Bell. And everyone said, don't eat a Taco Bell. At least don't eat any of the lettuce. And they, literally, I think a 2-day news cycle, it was Taco Bell that was the one that was making you sick. And then it said, no, not just Taco Bell, lettuce everywhere.
0: So stop giving Taco Bell a bad name. And then it turns out that neither places were serving you bad lettuce. So that's why Taco Bell is trying to lure you back with the $1 lettuce-free enchirito, which a caller who worked at Taco Bell in the 80s said used to be a thing, and it's really good. So go get it.
1: Good afternoon, Lou. When I was a kid in the mid-60s living in the Sacramento area, Taco Bell had an item called the Bell Beefer, which basically was their ground beef on a bun. It was so good. And for us to think we were cool, the packets of hot sauce used to come in like a dipping sauce comes today. If you drank the whole thing, you thought we were just best around.
4: Ah, look at you. Beef on a bun. Yeah, a hamburger. Well, you know what? Next time Taco Bell has one of these bad press cycles, they can bring that back too. You're the best around. Isn't that a song? That's the song from the first Karate Kid. You're the best around. Nothing's going to ever keep you down. You're the best around. Jack Powers, am I onto it? That's it.
2: You're onto it. That's spot on. It's an amazing song.
4: See what happens when you grow up and do nothing but lay on the sofa and watch television? Your mind gets filled with these things. All right. So this is San Diego Talks. There, he's a podcaster, goes around downtown asking people. Now, today, the question is, what's your San Diego take? Why are you living here in San Diego?
5: Expensive, but we live where people vacation, so every penny is worth it.
4: All right. Every penny is worth it. I like that phrase. We live where people vacation. That's attractive to me. What else we got?
20: You can do L.A. without having to live in L.A., and it's great. Just go in and out.
4: Oh, I like that. I don't have to be in L.A., but I can take meetings up in L.A.? Kind of a long drive, but I'm with you. What else we got?
5: I can't afford it, but I guess I'll just figure that out in San Diego because I have Stockholm Syndrome. I'm not leaving.
4: Oh, she's not. Stockholm Syndrome. Also covered in tattoos. Who's paying for all those tattoos if you can't afford to live in San Diego?
22: I think San Diego's a really hard city to make friends in. If you go out of your way to find your people, you can find your people. You just have to like really put yourself out there.
4: Oh, and she's out there. She's with that top on. I don't think it's hard to meet people. We're all friends here on the radio.
22: I'd say if you're going to live here, you have to grind and be a hustler. I think a lot of people come here wanting like a fantasy, and then they don't realize how much work it takes.
4: It does take work. Yeah, but that's true with every place. That's beautiful. It does take work. You can't just sit around. Got to get up off your ass at some time.
26: San Diego is big and it's spread out, but it really feels like a small town. You're here for long enough and you know everybody.
27: It's a great place to come and a hard place to leave.
4: Oh, that's nice. A great place to come and a hard place to leave. That's San Diego. All right. Coming up following the news at 4 o'clock, Trump derangement syndrome and the family. We'll tell you all about it next. 3:55, 4:05, Lou Penrose on News Radio 600 KOGO and on the iHeartRadio app.
3: On the 5 North at Delmar Heights, trying to get that crash cleared over to the right shoulder. It's still going to be slow from the 805. And then on the 5 South at Via de la Valle, looks like you've got another crash over on the shoulder there. Your 5 Southbound Sorrento Valley into downtown is a 32-minute ride. Your 805 Southbound Sorrento Valley to Chula Vista, not bad. It's about 38 minutes. And on the 15 North at Ted Williams Parkway off-ramp, got a stall partially blocking that ramp. I'm Jenny Harmon, KOGO's next real-time traffic update at 4:03.
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12: 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She was rich and beautiful and loved by all who knew her. For decades, despite intense media scrutiny, police failed to make an arrest. In 2000, 25 years after Martha's murder, her one-time neighbor, Michael Skakel, was arrested. He'd been 15, like her, at the time of the crime. He was also a cousin of the Kennedys.
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32: The strikes and the talks continue. I'm Jack Cronin. The KOGO News Center. The president says the strikes continue against Iran, hitting 2 weeks now, and things could escalate in the future. No final decisions have been made.
33: The Wall Street Journal is reporting that the president has grown skeptical that negotiations can produce a lasting peace and believes that the only thing the Iranians understand is military force. The president's top two negotiators, Steve Witkoff and Jared Kushner, reportedly still believe a deal is possible. But the U.S. is surging forces, medics, and weaponry to the region should the president choose to launch an aggressive campaign.
32: It's Jackie Heinrich. Substance abuse among kids, a major health concern. There's a nationwide study at UC San Diego.
34: This is one of the largest assessments ever done. 12,000 participants examined in the Adolescent Brain Cognitive Development Study. Ryan Sullivan from UC San Diego School of Medicine told KOGO News alcohol, cannabis, and nicotine were the most commonly reported substances and changed among gender.
35: What was interesting in our study is we did see
0: a sex difference in our cohort, where before the age of 12, the boys in our study were reporting more use. And then after age 13, more girls were reporting more use.
34: Sullivan says the goal of the decade-long study,
0: this research gives more context and more evidence toward parents talking and caregivers talking to their youth. I think talking with teens helps, you know, reduce the risk of negative outcomes.
34: Phil Farrar, Kogo News.
1: The La Mesa Police Department's latest agency in San Diego to use AI to answer non-emergency calls, saying it'll reduce wait times and connect callers to the right resources. Artificial intelligence operators are being used to answer the non-emergency line in La Mesa, while human dispatchers will still answer 911. And now that Comic-Con's underway, officers in San Diego are watching out for any illegal activity, including prostitution.
2: San Diego County District Attorney Summer Steffen took to Instagram on the opening day of the huge convention to send a message about human trafficking.
5: Sometimes people think that buying human beings for sex is entertainment. It is not entertainment. It's illegal, and it causes victims to continue to be trafficked.
2: And Steffen says that with tens of thousands of visitors now in town this week, it will not be tolerated.
5: This is something we don't accept in San Diego, and we want you to come here and have fun. Obviously, I'm excited about Comic-Con, but we want you to have fun that's legal.
2: Cliff Albert, Kogo News.
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3: On the 15 northbound, right at Via de la Valle, I've got a report of some debris in the lanes. And in the backup, right at Del Mar Heights, trying to get that crash clear to the shoulder. It's already a slow ride from the 805. And now in the backup, looks like 5 north right at Carmel Mountain. We've got a stall making its way to the right shoulder. Your 5 southbound Sorrento Valley to downtown, still going to take about 32 minutes. If you're on that 163 southbound, Curry Mesa to downtown, 21 minutes. 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I'm Jenny Harmon, Kogo's next real-time traffic update at 4:13.
1: Kogo's updated San Diego weather. Highs to the weekend, low 80s at the water, low 90s inland, with a heat advisory for the coast and valleys and extreme heat warning for the mountains and deserts through Monday night. Right now, downtown San Diego, it's 78. I'm Jack Cronin. Next update's 4:30. 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
15: Lou Penrose on News Radio 600 Kogo. We are live in San Diego. Thank you for tuning in. Good to have you along with us. Happy Friday. So Trump derangement syndrome is real. We all know this. We see these people at the miserable cat lady marches and the No Kings marches. We see these people screaming at ICE agents. Oh, by the way, there was an ICE demonstration, an anti-ICE demonstration at Comic-Con. Did you catch that? They took the opportunity to disrupt Comic-Con to say we want Immigration and Customs Enforcement agents to stop enforcing American immigration law. See, they're all nuts. They're crazy people. They are laughable, mostly harmless, except the ones that try and run over my ICE agents with their cars. But they are just, they're simpletons. They are so caught up in Trump that they are deranged. So everything they do is about, anti-Trump, the opposite of what Trump wants to do, even when Trump wants to do good things. So it's, it's folly, and it's fun for me to mock them because I'm a big fan of mocking. I think that's an important component of society, right? Embarrassment for acting the fool. And I have a lot of fun with it. But what happens when they're in your own family? And what if you have Trump derangement syndrome and you have to go home to family members and extended family members who voted for Trump? What do you do? How do you handle it? A lot of them are going to therapy. And the therapists are recommending, if you have Trump derangement syndrome, to to cut the Trumpers out of your life.
4: Wall Street Journal headline is asking, are the therapists to blame for the rise of adults cutting off their parents? It lays out a new trend of therapists leaning into people, justifying breaking ties with family.
6: Yeah, this is broader based, right? But it is often more so the children that have Trump derangement syndrome. Usually the daughters, like white liberal single women in their 30s are the craziest they've ever been. The number of them that are on SSRIs or some kind of mood stabilizer is off the charts. They're all on psychiatric meds. Plus, they all smoke weed at the same time, which they say you're not supposed to do. So they're all nuts. And, they're going to therapy. And the therapist saying, you know what? It sounds like your parents are toxic. You need to cut them out of your life. And they're doing it.
4: Proponents of the trend hold that advising patients to consider a cutoff from a close relative or spouse they deem toxic or unsupportive can protect their mental health and allow for emotional growth.
6: Allow for emotional growth. That's it. Don't ever talk to your mom or dad again because they voted for Trump. And that will allow you emotional growth. People that are in that business are some of the most jacked up people I've ever met. I don't know what is there's some like self-feeding cycle that goes on in the world of marriage and family counseling. Those of you that are in it can probably explain it to me better. Is somebody that needed therapy after they get therapy and find themselves healthier, do they just so love the business of therapy and are so fascinated with it that they want to be themselves a therapist? Does anybody completely well and normal and balanced want to go into therapy because they just want to spend a lot of time listening to other people's problems? I don't know. It's an interesting, there's got to be a study out there of how many people in therapy want to be therapists and how many therapists are also in therapy. But there are also some very good therapists. I was recommended to take some therapy after my dad got sick, and she was great. I thought she was great. She was able to make me look at things in a whole different way. And I guess that's therapy. It's called cognitive behavioral therapy. And it was worth it. Insurance covered it. And, it worked. It was helpful. But I don't know that therapy can help people with Trump derangement syndrome. And I'm not sure. My therapist never told me to cut people out of my life. Like, she helped me understand the motivation of the people that were behaving the way they were behaving. You know, oftentimes, you are standing, like, when you're upset about the way people are behaving, you're standing on ceremony. Like, you have expectations of them behaving better, and they may not be behaving badly to you on purpose. They might not have the capacity to be respectful to you. And that's what she taught me, like, about capacity. You think everybody has your capacity. You think everybody has the capacity to be kind, to withhold, to have guardrails in their words and behavior. And then when they don't, you think they're being mean and cruel and hurtful. When the reality is they could be being mean, cruel, and hurtful, but they may very well not have the capacity to restrain themselves and be the kind of kind person that you think they ought to be. And that kind of lets them off the hook. Which at first feels very unsatisfying for me because I want people to suffer. But then you get past it. So I liked my therapy. It helped me a lot. But the therapists are saying, the proponents of it are saying the therapists are right. Cut these toxic people out of these young people's lives like their parents. But also now you don't have a relationship with your parents.
4: Meanwhile, critics say that encourages self-centeredness and self-delusion and ruins family.
6: Right. It certainly ruins families. But the fighting is not going to help the family. I love that it encourages self-centeredness. I mean, there's nothing more self-centered than going to therapy. But doesn't mean it's a bad thing. Like, self-care is kind of important.
15: So if you're self-centered alone, you know, you're sitting in your car or sitting in your shower thinking, I think I need to go to therapy. Like, that's okay, self-centeredness. That's actually appropriate levels of self-centeredness. Saying, I need to go to therapy so I can't pick up my children from school, that's different self-centeredness. Well, the reaction, as you can imagine, has been pretty rough.
7: Saddest thing I could ever think of is people cutting off their families and their parents who have numbered days.
15: Yeah, there's a lot of people that think this is terrible advice, is terrible therapy. But a person that has Trump derangement syndrome and thinks that relating to their parents because they voted for Trump is toxic for them, they probably need to stop. And again, a lot of these, you know, liberal white women, these Trump derangement syndrome women, they don't have the capacity to say, let's just talk about something else. Right? They're so worked up and so upset. And you see them out there chanting, you know, the No King's March. I mean, they're really upset. So I don't know that they have the capacity to have a pleasant relationship with their parents, at least until Trump's out of office.
7: To me, the most precious thing is time with my family and the time I spent with my mother before she passed and the time I get to spend with my dad now. It sickens me, the thought of an adult telling another human with impunity that the answer to some kind of perceived slight is cutting off family.
15: Wow. How about that? Have you had to cut off a family member that was toxic to you? What about the Trump derangement syndrome friend list? Has it narrowed down? I have some people in my life that clearly have Trump derangement syndrome that were very good friends, and I hope are very good friends too. But during these years of this administration, I would not invite him over to have a beer. I think it's too white hot, and it would be impossible. This one individual I'm thinking of, I wonder, like, if there's some event where we both know somebody and they're throwing a birthday party, or we both know somebody and, you know, we're going to be at the same party, right? How's that going to go down? We look at each other and from across the room, smile and be like, all right, let's not talk politics today. But it's good to see. Like, I don't think I would do that, but I don't think they have the capacity to do that. And I don't feel like ruining my chance at a free gin and tonic. 4:13, Lou Penrose on News Radio 600 KOGO and live on the iHeartRadio app.
3: 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And your 163 South, Kearney Mesa to downtown, still going to take you about 21 minutes. On that 805 South, Sorrento Valley to Chula Vista, it's 36 minutes. And on the 5 North, right at Del Mar Heights, got that crash clearing to the shoulder, but it's still going to be slow from the 805. 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
15: Luke Penrose on News Radio 600 Kogo talking about this story that therapists are recommending young people, if they are in a relationship with their parents and there is a divide, usually political, the therapists are recommending that they just cut their parents out of their lives.
4: Wall Street Journal headline is asking, are the therapists to blame for the rise of adults cutting off their parents? It lays out a new trend of therapists leaning into people justifying breaking ties with family.
15: Oh, man. That's what they're telling them. Break ties with families if they're toxic, which is code word for young people with Trump derangement syndrome, for that they voted for Trump, but I don't like them.
19: Horrible people are horrible people. It doesn't matter the title they have in your family. If you want to get rid of a horrible person in your life, no guilt needs to be associated with that. It's great. Save yourself some therapy bills, get rid of them, move on with your life.
15: Well, I don't think that's good advice. I mean, if it's just a disagreement. See, here's the problem. People with Trump derangement syndrome really believe that people like me are complicit in the actual murder of Rene Good because of my vote for Trump. They actually believe that I am racist because I want everybody that's in the country illegally in the back of that ice van. And they believe that because I made Trump president, that I'm responsible for their delusion of what's going on. I did help make Trump president by one vote, but I want him to do everything he's doing. But they think everything that's going on is evil and terrible. Right? You heard these women screaming at the ICE agents at the Denver airport, calling them all sorts of names. That the ICE agent should be ashamed of himself for doing his job. And no, the illegal alien should be ashamed of herself for lying for all these years and pretending to be an American. But they don't get it. And they're, you know, they're messed in the head, man.
12: Hey, Lou, my son hooked up with a liberal white woman. I haven't seen him much in almost a year. I don't even get to see my grandson. Those liberal white women are the devil.
15: Yeah, they are the bane of American culture. There's no question in my mind. And it's a problem, right? Because we gave them the right to vote, and now look what we have. A bunch of literally mentally ill, there's a voting block of mentally ill, self-centered shrews. And they're the fastest growing voter block in the Democrat Party, which is why you see the Democrat messaging pivoted toward mentally ill, self-centered shrews. Right? That the millionaires and billionaires are not paying their fair share, and that's why your child care costs are so high. No, your child care costs are high because you didn't family plan well. You don't have enough money, and you're not, you can't afford child care, and you've set up your life where you can't be home with your own children. Child care should be free if you set up your life where you can raise your own children. So they just are bitter and they get mad. And really, the Democrat Party has placed government in the place of a husband to liberal white women. Right? They don't like men. They don't want to get married. They think the patriarchy, blah, blah, blah, blah, blah. And so they've created a husband. It's called the federal government. And the federal government listen to what the Democrat messaging is. Right? What is Sarah Jacobs constantly talking about? Child care tax credits. That's wonderful. You know what would be great? Creating an economy where women could stay home and raise their own children. That would be wonderful. But they can't talk like that. So it's always child care tax credits and the millionaires and billionaires, right? What does Elizabeth Warren constantly talk about? How billionaires, if they didn't have billions, everybody could have free health care. Like, how does that seem fair to you? Why doesn't everybody just pay for healthcare like the billionaire is doing? She's talking to liberal white women, and liberal white women they're entitled. They're under the impression that they should have healthcare for free. They're under the impression that their children should be watched for free while they go to work. They're under the impression that they should have discounted this and discounted that. And they're always looking for a boogeyman. And it works, right? Because their capacity to understand public policy is so shallow that they don't think it through. They don't think very deeply about it. And so they're easily sold this idea that government can be your husband. And then any attack on government by people like me who believe in limited government and constantly limiting government. Right? Reduce the size and scope of the federal government. Eliminate entire agencies. Don't replace retired workers. Shrink the size and scope of government. Expand freedom and lower taxes. They look at people like me as people that are trying to, you know, take away their husband. So they protect government the way they would protect their husband from a homewrecker. It's interesting psychology, but it is certainly the case. And that's what's happening out there. But I agree with the criticism that any psychiatrist, any psychologist, any therapist that would recommend you estrange yourself from your own parents, that's just bad advice. All right, they did an ICE, anti-ICE demonstration at Comic-Con. Not a big deal. ICE out now. That was the chant. Not very clever, but some pretty big signs, and the whole thing was over in like 5 minutes. The anti-ICE crowd is dwindling in size too, right? The first No Kings March, pretty big. The next one, not as big. And this last round of No Kings March was a joke. And the anti-ICE, I think they're getting it that they have failed to move the needle. ICE is stepping up their efforts. And they just seem silly. So they'll move on to something else. I suspect they'll go back to hating on the ballroom. 426, Lou Penrose, live and local on News Radio 600 KOGO and on the iHeartRadio app.
3: Still a really slow ride down the coast into Oceanside. That 5 southbound has you starting to hit those brakes right around the scales. And it's a slow one all the way down to the 78. Now, on the 78 eastbound from the 5 to the 15, it's going to take you 24 minutes. And it looks like we got something new on the 15 south right at Adams. I've got a report of some brush catching fire over on the shoulder. 163 south at Mesa College got that crash cleared to the shoulder. Your 163 south, Kearney Mesa to downtown's now 21 minutes. I'm Jenny Harmon, KOGO's next real-time traffic update at 432.
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5: The president with an update on Iran. I'm Jack Cronin. The KOGO News Center, that update coming as the strikes continue.
6: Despite 2 weeks of sustained strikes from both the U.S. and Iran, President Trump says talks between the two countries are continuing.
7: They cannot have a nuclear weapon. If they have even the thought of a nuclear weapon, we will just continue to go at much higher levels. But we are talking right now, and we'll see what comes of it.
6: The president says he could still order a massive strike on Iran, but also tells reporters, despite the upcoming midterm elections, he is in no hurry, adding, we have to do it right.
5: Sherrod Halper, another sexually violent predator has been released in Borrego Springs.
8: Sheriff's deputies have been informing residents of the desert community in San Diego County that 63-year-old Gary Snavely is now living there under a court-ordered conditional release program. It's not the first time a sexually violent predator has been placed in Borrego Springs. Here are some comments about a previous placement from residents during a court hearing.
9: They're predators. They prey. They watch you. They know your habits.
10: Leopards don't change your spots. Pedophile. Is diagnosed pedophile.
8: This latest sexually violent predator served time in state prison for multiple counts of child molestation beginning in 1982 and spent time in a state mental hospital for sex offenders. Cliff Albert, KOGO News.
5: Substance abuse among children becoming a major health concern as UC San Diego goes through a nationwide study.
11: This is one of the largest assessments ever done. 12,000 participants examined in the Adolescent Brain Cognitive Development Study. Ryan Sullivan from UC San Diego School of Medicine told KOGO News alcohol, cannabis, and nicotine were the most commonly reported substances and changed among gender.
12: What was interesting in our study is we did see a sex difference in our cohort where before the age of 12, the boys in our study were reporting more use. And then after age 13, more girls were reporting more use.
11: Sullivan says the goal of the decade-long study.
12: This research gives more context and more evidence toward parents talking and caregivers talking to their youth. I think talking with teens helps, you know, reduce the risk of negative outcomes.
11: Phil Farrar, KOGO News.
5: And Paramount says they will not close their multi-billion dollar merger with Warner Brothers until the middle of next year, almost a year from now. The court's deciding whether the deal violates antitrust laws. There have been lawsuits from the likes of the Writers Guild of America and the state of California and 11 other states looking at antitrust concerns. And so as Paramount Skydance goes through their buyout of Warner Brothers Discovery, they say now they will pause the deal until either the court issues a ruling or until June 1st of next year, 2027, whichever comes first. Real-time traffic now, KOGO News Time, 432.

0: On the 5 northbound, as you're coming up on Del Mar Heights, trying to get that crash cleared over the right shoulder, it's going to be backed up to about Carmel Mountain Road. And in the backup, right at Carmel Valley, we got a stall trying to clear into that center divider area. Your 5 southbound Sorrento Valley to downtown is 27 minutes. On the 56 east of Black Mountain, we got a crash clearing over the left-hand shoulder area. On the 805 south Sorrento Valley to Chula Vista, it's still going to take you about 35 minutes now. 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
1: Coco's updated San Diego weather. Beach hazard statement through Sunday. Waves to 7 feet. Hurricane Fausto, a Category 2 storm, though moving west away from Mexico on the west coast of the U.S. Heat advisory in the coastal areas and the valleys. Extreme heat warning in the deserts and mountains all the way through Monday night. Highs low 80s at the coast and low 90s inland. Right now, downtown, we're looking at 78 degrees. I'm Jack Cronin. 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
2: .434. 26 now in front of 5, Lou Penrose. On News Radio 600 Coco, more of your calls. But first, I have a pair of tickets to see Zach Bryan. Zach Bryan is coming to San Diego Saturday, August 1st at Snapdragon Stadium. 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Good luck. Man, oh man, some really, really, really good concerts coming to town.
3: Lou, Del Taco has the best cheeseburger in fast food, period.
2: I've been saying that for a long time. And people know I'm right. I don't know if it's the best. It is certainly a contender. Like when you get into the absolute best, that's on a sandwich by sandwich basis, right? When I worked at Burger King, it's 4 pickles on a Whopper. You're not allowed to have the pickles touch each other so that there's some pickle in every bite. And I would do that because I am a pro. But every once in a while, and I think that's the same rules at McDonald's, but I'll go get a McDouble and the 2 pickles will be stacked on each other. And like, you're only going to get like, you figure they forgot the pickles. And then you eat the 1 bite left that has all the pickle in it. And so like, if that was your experience, then you would give the nod to the double Del. So, it is a fantastic double cheeseburger. Just really good. I don't know what they're doing back there. I don't know what meat they're using, what seasonings they're using in the meat. I think maybe the bread is really fresh, but it's good. It is really good. But I appreciate the call.
4: Just a heads up, the Enchirito was only on sale for $1 on Wednesday. It's $3.99 now.
2: Yeah, it was only for the one day, and now it's back to $3.99. Although, I don't think that seems very expensive. Do you see the size of that thing? Talking about the Taco Bell Enchirito. The Taco Bell Enchirito was brought back and offered for $1, lettuce free, to win back customers after this whole, upset stomachs upset stomach story with the lettuce. And people are just really happy to have the combination burrito enchilada back at Taco Bell.
5: Unless they build a bridge, why you can't have a true interstate.
2: Well, it is still part of the interstate highway system. Right. That Hawaii doesn't touch another U.S. state. There are interstate highways in Alaska. So I think you're overthinking it.
6: Lou, the reason why these women are getting bad advice from their therapists is because the therapist is a white cat lady. Thank you.
2: I think that might be true. I think the therapist is not giving good advice by saying to estrange yourself, like encouraging estrangement from a family members instead of telling the patient to grow up and get over your Trump derangement syndrome. All right, here's a problem in California. California's trying to do good things. It's trying to encourage minority investment, minority opportunities. There's all kinds of opportunities for women-owned business and minority-owned businesses, and there's grants out there and work opportunities and contracts, and they set aside state contracts to companies that have majority minority employees or women-owned companies. And then somebody got an idea up in Sacramento. Well, wait. Why limit it to women and minorities? What about gay businesses? And of course, you know, you introduce that piece of legislation in Pride Month, it'll sail through the legislature. And everyone thought, that's a peach. That's a great idea. That's right. Let's offer opportunities and incentives for LGBT companies and people. Okay, great idea. Here's the problem. Are you a women-owned company? Yes. Let me see. Okay, here's my team. All right, you're approved. Are you a minority-owned company? Yes. Let me see. All right, look at these guys. They're certainly not white. Okay, you're approved. You guys are gay? Depends on how much the grant is for. How do you prove somebody's gay on an application?
7: Uh-oh. California wants more diversity in its utility contracts, but in order to secure the work, you have to prove it. Businesses seeking LGBT certification are asked to verify their status to prove they are gay.
2: Verify your gayness. See, there's no way to really do that at all. I knew this would happen. You know, there was a time where people didn't want anybody to know they were gay. And often for good reason. I think it was really unfair and a shame that people had to be in the closet. But I lived through the entire closet arc. And people that were bachelors their whole life, right? What is that, right? People that live with their women, grown women that live with their sister their whole life, never married. What's going on there? And they kept it, you know, just a family secret or just didn't talk about it at all. But that's no way to live. You should, you know, be whoever you want. You know, bring your girlfriend around, bring your boyfriend around. It's fine. So I'm glad that, you know, we've evolved and people are allowed to be who they are. So you know, everyone came out of the closet in the 80s. Ellen came out of the closet live on television on ABC. And that's great. And then people just were gay. And that was fine. And then eventually, it was like a really cool thing to be gay, right? First gay mayor, first gay assembly member, first gay congressman, first gay this, first gay that. And it was a badge of honor. Not only are you accomplished in your field, but you're the first gay CEO of the company. And then it got even bigger. In Palm Springs, they had the first fully gay city council. Like the entire, all five members of the city council, all gay at the same time. Like it was bigger and bigger and bigger. And I remember thinking at some point, people are going to, like straight people are going to lie about being gay, especially in politics where it's the coolest thing in the world. Certainly in the Democrat Party, but even in the Republican Party, if you can find yourself, I mean, it doesn't hurt California State Assembly member Carl DeMaio that he's gay. It doesn't hurt him at all. But it is kind of a unique thing. It gives him, like, on those issues, it gives him a bit of a platform. He's like, look, I'm a Republican, but I'm gay. Like, it's news organizations and commentators will go to him to seek out on legislation that impacts that community. Yeah, you know, it's just something, right? So there are going to be people that are going to say, yeah, I want to take advantage of this SBA loan that is set aside for LGBT community members. So how do I get it? Well, you got to be gay. Okay. You can't tell me I'm not gay. Like, how are people going to be able to prove that they're gay?
7: Okay. So like women-owned businesses or minority-owned businesses, they want to give more business and contracts to LGBT businesses. But how do you prove that?
2: How do you prove that? That's a great question. That's what I want to know. Now, I know what you're thinking. Lou, where's your gaydar? It doesn't work all the time. Works a lot. I lived in Palm Springs for 15 years. I mean, it's pretty good. But not all the time. And now you got all kinds of people that are, you know, they're pansexual and, you know, they make up sexualities. What was the new one I just saw? Ethical non-monogamy. That's just where, like, what we used to call an open marriage, people now engaging in ethical non-monogamy, which is kind of a tongue twister. I don't think you can just go on Gaydar, and I don't actually think that's scientific. So they came up with a system.
7: A letter from an LGBT organization attesting to their sexual preferences.
2: A letter from an organization. Hold on. Let me call the Society for the Confirmation of Gayness, and they'll write me a note. All right, what else?
7: Proof that a newspaper identified you as LGBT.
2: Oh, how about that? So if the Union Tribune outs you, then you just show that to the guy. And that's enough to get you the small business loan.
7: Or you can get three letters from personal contacts to attest that you are gay enough for a contract in California.
2: So personal references? How do you confirm what has to be in that personal letter? That I am sure that so-and-so is gay? How can you be sure? So is this a personal reference from ex-boyfriends? I mean, that's going to be an interesting read. I can't wait for the Freedom of Information Act to come out on some of these letters on some of these programs where preferential treatment was given to gay businesses and how the businesses proved they were gay. Man, oh man, 4:44, 16 now in front of 5 o'clock, Lou Penrose on News Radio 600 KOGO and live on the iHeartRadio app.
0: It has been a slow ride down the coast on that 5 southbound. It's going to be heavy still from the scales down to the 78. 78 eastbound from the 5 to the 15. It's going to take you 22 minutes. If you're making your way up to Rainbow, the 15 north has you on and off the brakes from Gopher Canyon to Rainbow Valley Boulevard. On the 5 southbound Sorrento Valley to downtown, it's still a 24-minute ride. And on the 5 north Benicarmel Valley, we've got a stall in the second lane from your left. 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
2: 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Coming up following the news at 5 o'clock, it's Ask Lou Anything. Anything at all that's on your mind. Some of the items we discussed this past week, some of the items in the news that I didn't cover, you want to bring up for discussion? Share your thoughts, get mine. Maybe you want to ask me a question, a personal question, a question about the show, about the station, something I said, the way we conduct ourselves, critique, criticize, call and yell and scream and hang up on me. It's all good. It's wide open. It's Ask Lou Anything, and it follows the news at 5 o'clock.
33: It sounds like what you're saying is
0: just like politics, how at some point being on the left side is very bad, but then it turns over to being on the right side is very bad, where now it's gays fought so hard to have the rights, and now shame on you for being a white, male, straight man.
2: Well, it's not shame on me. I can't help but being a white, male, straight man, just like somebody can't help being gay. I think it's great that people are out of the closet. That's fine. That's wonderful. I'm sad that you ever felt the need to be in the closet, but I understand. What I'm saying is that certainly in politics for a long time, now the bloom is off the rose. You gay guys, the show's over. I mean, party's over. You got to be a transgender person now to get any lift at all. Just being gay is no longer enough, certainly in the Democrat Party. You were the belle of the ball, but now you got to be a man dressed up like a girl to be in the Democrat Party, to be all that in a bag of chips. I think you know that. But yeah, I saw like the star rise of people in politics being out like openly gay. It was like so, it was lauded as being such a brave thing to do. Then you got, you know, so then they had it ratcheted up a notch. And I saw an entire, all gay, the first all gay city council in Palm Springs. I'm thinking at some point, people are going to say they're gay just to ride this, this wave. I think, I don't know, but my suspicion is there was one of those five members in Palm Springs on the city council who claimed to be gay, but she's clearly straight or at least gay adjacent. She's married with children to a man and she's a girl. So, you know, what, and so on her bio, she says she's bisexual. So what does that mean, really? You kissed a girl in college? Every girl does that. So it's an interesting question, right? When we get into government contracts and, you know, minority loans, and they open it up to the gay community, how do you prove it?
1: Okay, so like women-owned businesses or minority-owned businesses, they want to give more business and contracts to LGBT businesses. But how do you prove that?
2: I want to know. I want to know how you're going
0: to
2: prove it.
0: So do they have to get a gay identification card qualified to be certified?
2: I wonder what that card would look like. And how do you apply for a gay identification card? It comes back to square one. I mean, just show up with another guy, like wearing a sweater, whose name is Bruce. Right? I mean, if there's dollars and cents on the table, and, you know, some of these, they're not talking about just loans. They're also talking about contracts. Gonna be trouble.
3: Are you telling me the state of California wants someone to prove they are gay to get a grant, but they don't want them to prove they're a citizen to vote?
2: That's right. Well, to be fair, the state is now looking at ways to determine how to determine that somebody is actually gay. And they came up with a short list. I played it for you. Here it is again.
1: A letter from an LGBT organization attesting to their sexual preferences.
2: Yeah, so an LGBT, so like Pride San Diego's got to write the letter on, like, you got to get a letter. Like a letter from your, like a note from your doctor.
1: Proof that a newspaper identified you as LGBT.
2: How about that? If you get snapshot caption, Union Tribune. Gay Gary in San Diego was seen at a council meeting.
1: Or you can get three letters from personal contacts to attest that you are gay enough for a contract in California.
2: Yeah, so three people have got to confirm your gayness in order for you to be eligible for that federal contract. That's a conversation. All right, 4:55, 5 now in front of 5. 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
4: On the 5 northbound of Carmel Valley, it looks like they did get that stalled car cleared from the lanes. It's still going to be kind of slow, though, from the 805 up to about Loma Santa Fe Drive. 5 southbound Sorrento Valley downtown is still going to take you about 23 minutes. Now, on the 163 south, right at Quince, we've got a new accident trying to clear to the shoulder. Your 163 south, Kearney Mesa to downtown's a 19-minute ride. I'm Jenny Harmon, KOGO's next real-time traffic update at 503.
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16: The strikes continue against Iran. I'm Jack Cronin. The Cocoa News Center, the president says things could escalate in the future, though final decisions have not yet been made, and the two sides are still talking.
17: Well, another night of U.S. strikes against Iranian military targets inside Iran. Those attacks by the U.S. began just after 2 a.m. local time. They lasted for more than 2 hours, and it comes as President Trump is warning that something much bigger could be ahead. He told Axios he's considering a massive attack on Iran. He said he's close to making a decision.
16: And Steve Harrigan, the delay now in the Paramount buyout of Warner Brothers into the middle of next year because of the court cases.
23: Paramount Skydance has agreed to delay the closing of its acquisition of Warner Brothers Discovery well into next year as a judge continues to consider a challenge from 12 states looking to block the deal. Paramount said it wouldn't close the merger until 5 days after the judge rules on the merits of the case or June the 1st, 2027, whichever comes first. The move comes days after a judge granted a temporary restraining order requested by the states to delay the transaction for several weeks. The state sued to block Paramount's buyout of Warner, claiming that the combo would extinguish competition in Hollywood and lead to fewer choices for consumers. Paramount has called the state's claims meritless and vowed to vigorously defend its merger.
16: That's Hillary Barsky. SpaceX has launched their Starship rocket for the 13th time today out of Texas.
31: 3, 2, 1.
16: Get More on the launch from Jonathan Seri.
13: SpaceX's ability to work out bugs from previous flights is crucial for NASA, which wants to use Starship as a lunar lander for returning humans to the moon. The Artemis 3 mission is scheduled to test lunar landers made by SpaceX and Blue Origin in low Earth orbit next year.
16: The Artemis missions now return off the coast of San Diego, but 57 years ago today, Apollo 11 returned off the coast of Hawaii after the first moon landing.
15: Astronauts Neil Armstrong, Buzz Aldrin, and Michael Collins were recovered by the U.S.